0: bill after previously saying it would support it. The laws would have guaranteed the right to work from home 2 days a week, and Labor expected it to pass the upper house after Mr Carroll made a series of concessions for businesses. Instead, a motion to defer the bill passed by one vote last night as upper house Liberal MPs joined forces with crossbenchers. Mr Carroll says the Liberals have been pretending to support work from home.
1: Jess Wilson has taken the playbook of Peter Dutton and has now does not support work from home. It is up to her to explain why they did not support the bill when yesterday morning they said they would support the bill.
0: Former Prime Minister John Howard has reflected on the 25th anniversary of the September 11 terrorist attacks, saying the tragedy transformed the world. Today marks 25 years since two planes flew into the Twin Towers at the World Trade Center and another hit the Pentagon, killing thousands of people. Mr Howard was in Washington on the day of the attacks.
2: That act in those hours created the tension of terrorism around the world. I know from personal experience of talking to many Americans that for months after that attack, the biggest fear they had was when and where would the next attack occur.
0: A senior opposition frontbencher has taken a swipe at Pauline Hanson over a satirical cartoon from One Nation that describes Liberal MP Andrew Hastie as a traitor. Mr Hastie has demanded Senator Hanson take down the video, but she's refusing to and has denied ever calling the former SAS officer a traitor. Shadow Home Affairs Minister John O'Dunham says the Coalition backs Mr Hastie in his stoush with the One Nation leader.
3: For Pauline Hanson to call a person who happens to be a patriot a traitor in one of her pathetic cartoons and then claim it's not an issue, how can you say you stand with veterans?
0: Muslim community leaders say a man filmed throwing bacon on a mosque in regional Victoria reflects a growing problem of Islamophobia. Security footage shows a man wearing a hooded jumper throwing bacon near the entrance of the Warragul Mosque on Wednesday afternoon. The mosque opened last year, more than two decades after the previous Uniting Church congregation moved to a larger site. Muhammad Mohideen from the Islamic Council of Victoria says the incident has distressed the community.
4: The community is quite resilient, as in Muslim community has got used to now attacks of Islamophobia, anti-Muslim hate being directed at them. But we will stand tall and we will continue practicing our faith with no fear.
0: Victoria Police says anyone with information should contact Crime Stoppers. Police have charged a man after he allegedly stole a car with a baby inside in Victoria's north earlier this week. Ethan Seidemann reports.
5: Detectives allege the man flagged down a 36-year-old woman who was driving on the Murray Valley Highway in Beverford just after 11 in the morning on Wednesday. The woman got out of her vehicle to assist the man before a struggle ensued and he stole the car, taking off with a seven-month-old baby inside. The baby was found uninjured by a passerby a short distance away on the side of the highway. A 51-year-old Swan Hill man was arrested several hours later and has been charged with a number of offences, including carjacking, child stealing, and committing an indictable offence whilst on bail. He will face the Mildura Magistrates Court in December.
0: More than 90,000 American football fans are descending on the MCG this morning. Erin Masikavetre is there.
6: The San Francisco 49ers and the LA Rams are making history today as they play their season opening matches in Australia for the first time. The Rams arrived early on Thursday morning, hoping a fly-in, fly-out approach will help them avoid jet lag, while the 49ers have spent the week in Melbourne acclimatising and training at the nearby Amy Park. The MCG pitch has been transformed with lines marked out, team colours painted onto the end zones and American football goalposts installed. Around 50,000 fans attending have come from outside Victoria, with thousands making the trip from the US for the game.
0: Fremantle and Geelong will meet in the first do-or-die AFL semi-final tonight at Perth Stadium. The Dockers were beaten easily by Hawthorn in a home qualifying final last week and are trying to avoid going out of the finals in straight sets after winning the minor premiership. They've made two changes, with Judd McVie and Corey Wagner coming in for Brandon Walker and Nathan O'Driscoll. Geelong is unchanged following its defeat of Carlton. To the weather now. For the state, a dry, cool to mild and mostly sunny day. For Melbourne, mostly sunny, a top today of 16 degrees. Tomorrow, partly cloudy, 22. Sunday, late showers, 23. A shower or two on Monday and 20. Right now in Melbourne, it's 14 degrees. ABC News.
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8: And as we head into the weekend, we are celebrating Aussie music today. You'll hear what Mitch Tambo's up to in just a moment. And then we're heading into our music box quiz.

0: If you haven't played before, how it works is I've asked AI to summarize some big songs. You need to figure out what that song is. I've got them sorted by decade, and they are all Australian today, so there's a bit of a head start for you. There will be a prize for the winner. I'll have a rummage in the cupboard. I'll get you something. But you'll have to call to play. And the number is 1300 977 222, so keep that handy. The text line, of course, is 0467 842 722. Kevin from Bendigo, good morning, has asked if the ABC is going to broadcast the NFL game that we've been talking about. It's kicking off in half an hour's time at the MCG. It won't be broadcast on the ABC, Kevin, but it is on free-to-air. You can watch it on Channel 7, or if you've got a KO or Fox Sports subscription, you can watch it there as well. We will, of course, keep you updated on ABC Radio as well. And on the topic of foxes and bird flu, which we were chatting about a bit earlier with Lizette Mill, who's a pest controller, biodiversity surveyor based outside Warrnambool, Tony wants to hear Lizette regularly. So she's done really good work over the years, and this was good advice to pet owners with the bonus of cats being kept indoors. Lizette saying it's really important to try and keep your pets away from wild animals to try to stop the spread of bird flu, to keep cats in a catio, to have dogs on a leash. Tony says, I must admit I'm in two minds about H5N1 getting into invasive species like foxes, just as I am with the risk of uncontrolled entry of other diseases making its way into Australia, for instance, one that would affect the deer population. Thank you, Tony. And this texter says, why is it called bird flu when every type of animal can catch it, including humans? There's a lot of people out there that think I won't get bird flu, that they'll think it's only birds if it's called bird flu. It's very confusing to some people. Thank you. Well, it's called bird flu because it does mainly affect birds. It is rare in humans, but human infections have happened. Not in Australia, thankfully, but we are seeing the spread of the virus currently, and we have seen it spread to some mammals, including foxes, dolphins and seals. Small numbers of those animals at this stage. But yeah, of course, this could turn into something much bigger than what it is currently. And Davo from Castlemaine, good morning, says, I'd be worried if a pet encountered bird or bat droppings as well. Can they transmit the bird flu or only some other diseases? I mean, well, the advice certainly is to keep your pets away from wild animals in general, all the time, I think, but especially throughout this bird flu outbreak, because it can spread through lots of different species. Cats and dogs can get sick if they eat or interact with infected animals, but as I was saying, it does mainly affect birds. It's just really important to try and keep your pets away from sick or dead birds and other wildlife, and keep your dogs on a leash as well.
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0: Now, I know there's a lot of love out there for John Farnham, and there's a lot of love for Mitch Tambo's Gamilaré version of You're the Voice as well, which often gets a spin on ABC Radio. And Mitch is sharing his culture and songs with kids right across Australia at the moment, and he'll be at Right Around the Murray in Albury this weekend. And next weekend, he'll be up on stage at Rod Laver Arena sharing his love of John Farnham's music, and he's on the line now. Good morning to you, Mitch.
2: Good morning. Thanks for having me.
0: Thanks for coming on. And this is a big moment, really, because your version of You're the Voice has passed 1.4 million streams on Spotify. I saw when I checked yesterday. How are you feeling about that?
2: Yeah, look, it's been a wild journey, that's for sure. And, you know, to be here gearing up, obviously, for an incredible festival down the Albury parts around the Murray there. And then off the back of that into, you know, a sold-out Rod Laver Arena with the likes of Celine Dion and Jimmy Barnes and the rest of them. It's been an epic journey, that is for certain.
0: Yeah, was this at all a possibility in your mind when you're recording your version of You're the Voice, that it would, I suppose, connect to so many people?
2: Nah, not at all. I mean, I think for anyone that even wants to take on a Farnham song, let alone in a completely another language, it's daunting and you just want to survive it, right? He's iconic for a reason. He's the man. He's the voice. He's Whispering Jack. So for me to be able to pull it off in my language and have it go around the world, and, you know, it's provided this incredible platform. It's, yeah, it's been amazing.
0: Yeah, you were aiming high. And what does it mean to you to have so many people, Gamilaré and, you know, non-Indigenous as well, you know, embracing this and listening?

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1: Oh, look, it's the power of music, really. I think a lot of people, you know, like whether it's critics or just people that have a mindset of, oh, it's language, it won't connect. People don't understand it. But what people, I think, forget is it's music. If it feels good, it's got to feel good. And that's all there is to it, you know? And I've been really blessed that, you know, I've had this song that's been able to connect. I mean, something like Farnham, it's the unsung anthem of the country. So it was like, oh, do you really do it? You could get really annihilated for this. But then it's like, you know, to sing stadiums, singing You're the Voice in my language and have a whole stadium singing back in English, I mean, that's reconciliation right there. You know, it's the power of what happens when we come together amidst everything else.
0: And what drew you to record that particular track in Goomilla Way? Did you grow up with a lot of John Farnham's music?
1: Oh, look, if you asked me when I was young, am I going to do a Farnham song, I'd be like, heck no.
0: Really?
1: It's the most covered song in the bush you'll ever come across at karaoke. It's like the anthem of all the B&S balls. It's like, no way am I doing Farnham. And look, it come around and I was just like, just in a different chapter of my life where it was like, well, what is this song really about and what does it stand for? And then where do I build on that and make it my own and share my story and what I think it is to be the voice as well? And it just really resonated. And the more that the story began, the more that I just gained this deep respect for John Farnham, for all the writers involved and, you know, just the man he is. And then obviously being able to sing it with him and meet him and spend time with him, it grew deeper, my respect and regard for him, because, you know, he's not just an icon and a worldwide known human being that's done so many incredible things. Underneath all of that, he's actually just an incredible, down-to-earth, good man. And so it's just been such an honour and such a privilege, and just what a journey, you know, in a nutshell. What an absolute journey.
0: That's for sure. You're hearing from Mitch Tambo, musician who will be in Albury this weekend for Ride Around the Murray and be at this huge party next weekend at Rod Laver. He mentioned some of the big names that are going to be there. I saw on the lineup Tina Arena, Jimmy Barnes, Kate Sobrano, Jess Mowboy, Keith Urban. I mean, how do you choose, Mitch? Who are you most excited to be on stage with?
1: Oh, look, you know what? I gotta be honest. I'm just so excited to be there and in a position where, you know, John Farnham and his team would ring me up and go, will you be a part of the Night of All Nights to celebrate his legacy? I mean, what, you know, amidst all the world-class human beings that are on there, Celine Dion, Hugh Jackman and all the rest of them, as you said, all them incredible names, I mean, the fact that my name's even on that flyer is just absolutely mind-blowing. And I'm just pumped to be there to celebrate the man himself's legacy that's given me so much. So, yeah.
0: And before you get to Rod Laver, you've got a bit of a smaller stage, but no less important, let's say, in Albury for the Ride Around the Murray Festival. So part of this is, you know, you've released this kids book called I Am Me. You've also released an album by the same name. Why did you want to get that message out to young people, I Am Me?
1: Oh, look, I think the thing is in a nutshell is, you know, once my music started to viral and go to different parts of the globe and different levels of success started to come my way and opportunity, I didn't want there to be a gap. And that gap is like, this is unobtainable. He's been handed a golden spoon and had it easy, and that's the rest of it. You know, the truth is I've navigated a lot of things, and I think I relate and connect to people and kids on that level of understanding the navigation of, you know, certain hurdles and obstacles in life. And I just was like to my team, I want to keep chasing stadiums and chasing the epic opportunity, but I also want to go and rock out with kids and community and let it be known that I'm just another dude that grew up in the bush, jumping off the train bridge, swimming in the river, eating hot chips and chicken down the local, you know, shop, and just navigating life. You know, I've lost people, things have happened, but we keep pressing on and we keep believing. And at the end of the day, the sun rises again. It's another beautiful opportunity to have another crack. So we got on the road 3 years later, over 100,000 kids, a book, an album. And we're hitting Albury, and I just can't wait. I'm so, so, so pumped, and just again, I guess it's just such a whirlwind. But, you know, you have these moments, and it's like, you know, the opportunity to come to Albury, it's not something I take for granted either. You know, it's not, to me, it's not just, oh, it's a little small gig in Albury and I'm going to go do Rod Laver Arena. It's another opportunity to connect, to share my story, and that's what it's all about, you know. Or going to all these places, no matter how big or small, is another opportunity to put

0: your best foot forward and to share your message and journey. And I can't wait to go to Albury, and I'm pumped for it, and I look forward to hitting the road tomorrow afternoon.
1: Oh, we look forward to seeing you here, Mitch. But, of course, you have been going into schools as well. You're sharing, as you say, your life's experiences, but also, you know, your music. I mean, what's been the highlight going in and seeing all these 100,000 children? What are the bits that stick with you?
0: Oh, look, there's so many bits, you know. There's bits where young ones have reached out after and really shared their story and reached out, and we've been able to offer help and direct them in the right way. And there's been opportunities where the party's broken out and gotten full on, and I've ended up trampled, and it's like, cut the music, is everyone okay? And there's been moments where I've looked for the teachers and they're in the mosh pit as well, and we're all just having a blast. And, you know, it's been lighthearted, it's been fun, it's been energetic, but it's also been really deep and really personal and really intimate at times too. You know, I think when you provide a platform where, you know, young ones feel like they can relate, where they're being heard and they resonate, all of a sudden some real genuine conversations can open up that you don't take lightly, you know, you don't take for granted, sorry. And yeah, some of that's really happened as well, where it's like, man, you've shared with me how you've navigated losing a friend to drugs or whatever it is. This is what I'm going through. You know, how do you get through it? How do you get out the other side? And then all of a sudden you go from this epic party to this really, you know, in-depth conversation that you got to tread carefully and appropriately. But, you know, it's beautiful to have that sharing.
1: How do you start those conversations, Mitch, when you are in these public situations where you're also, you know, playing music and having fun? Is it sharing your own story that opens that up, or how do you
0: It's definitely sharing my story. It's being real, because you go in a lot of communities, there's a lot of things happening in every community. And I think sometimes we forget when we hit our adult years that, you know, young ones are navigating life as well. And there's some young ones out there that have lived the life of an adult already, and they haven't even clicked 16 yet. There's many things that are happening. So I think it's about having some discernment, being able to feel out the room and know where to allow the conversation to roll and go, and make sure everyone's safe and, you know, feels like that they can talk and share, and after it that, you know, there's appropriate support. You're not just blowing in and out as well, you know?
1: Oh, Mitch, well, we're really looking forward to the conversations that you will start up in Albury for Right Around the Murray, and all the best for Rod Laver as well. I'm sure that is going to be a massive gig, and I know you've got a lot of other things on the go as well, including the Tamworth Country Music Festival coming up in January, so plenty of opportunities to catch you here and there.
0: 100%. I'm about to go to Bunnings and get a bolt to fix my lawnmower, because it doesn't mow itself either. So, you know, there's lots happening between these shows.
1: Yeah, maybe you'll see Mitch down at Bunnings one day.
0: You might for a sausage this way.
1: That'd be great. Thanks so much, Mitch.
0: Thanks for your support. Take care.
1: Mitch Tambo performing musical story time for kids at Right Around the Murray in Albury this Saturday, and up on stage for the festival's 20th anniversary party as well. Then next weekend, he'll be at Rod Laver Arena as part of this big celebration of John Farnham's music. He's also doing a full John Farnham tribute show at Tamworth Country Music Festival in January. So we had better play his smash hit cover, 1.4 million streams and counting. You're the Voice, of course. And coming up, we are kicking off our Music Box quiz with an all-Australian theme today. So if you want to give it a crack, get in now. 1-300-977-222. 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Take the challenge. This is Mitch Tambo. It's You're the Voice.

0: Mitch Tambo, you're the voice here on ABC Radio, where it is Friday, which is the day that we celebrate Australian music, and that is what we are doing now for the Music Box quiz today. It's all Australian. If you haven't played this quiz before, I've got some big tracks for you, the kind of music you might hear on ABC Radio. I've asked AI to summarise the songs based on the lyrics. And I have got some other clues as well, if it's a bit too tricky. Sometimes it's tricky, sometimes can get it in one go. Give me a call, 1-300-977-222. If you're quick, you'll get to choose which decade the song you are trying to guess will be from. So call 1-300-977-222. I will be giving away an ABC prize pack. So give me a call, because you must call to win. That is the way the quiz works. There's got to be a caller to answer the question. So if you are the type to play along at home and just text in the answer, no, I want you to give me a call on 1-300-977-222. Need a caller to play the quiz. 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
0: And one thing that I've found when we're playing the Music Box quiz, which you're very good at, that's one thing I've discovered, people getting it from the very first go in some instances really are smarter than AI. But the other thing I've found is that people do like to have a clue. So I've got different clues for you. I've got the first clue, that is the AI summary of the song based on the lyrics, and I've got some others as well if it's a little bit too tricky. The number you need to play is 1-300-977-222. Call in now, because the earlier you call, the more likely

0: likely you are to get to play. And Sean in Beechworth is taking the challenge. And because you're brave, Sean, you get to choose which decade you're starting with. Thank you so much. Hi, Sean.
1: How are you going?
0: Good to have you on the line. So what are you most strong with, Sean? Are you a 60s music, 70s music, 80s, 90s, 2000s or 2010s?
1: Probably 80s.
0: Alrighty, let's go. Let's head into the 80s in our music box quiz. So the way this works, I'm going to read you a clue that's come from AI. So it's summarized the song based on the lyrics. So have a listen to the words that it uses. I can read it to you a couple of times, Sean. You ready?
1: Yep.
0: 80s Australian classic. A masochistic romantic seeks dynamic comfort where agony and delight share the exact same boundary line. Do you want me to read it again?
1: A
0: masochistic romantic seeks dynamic comfort where agony and delight share the exact same boundary line.
1: I've got no idea. I'm sorry.
0: No, nothing coming to you. I'm going to tell you that agony and delight is the big clue here around the title of this song.
1: Is it Pleasure and Pain by the Divinyls?
0: I'm opening the music box, Sean. There you go. So you just got to get the key words. It's not as hard as it seems. That's it. Hang on.

0: fine line between pleasure and pain. Sean in Beechworth, that's how this works. Alrighty, you've made it through the 80s music box. We can shut that one and move on to the next one, Sean. So because you're going strong, you can have another choice. 60s, 70s, 90s, 2000s, or 2010s. Where do you want to go next?
1: Let's go 70s.
0: 70s, okay. A moping lover wanders from art galleries to rainy streets, hopelessly holding out hope for an ex who is clearly never coming back. I'll read it again.
1: Okay.
0: A moping lover wanders from art galleries to rainy streets, hopelessly holding out hope for an ex who is clearly never coming back. This is from the 1970s, big Australian classic. If you are not confident in Sean and you reckon you can jump in for the steal, 1-300-977-222, the number to call to play the music box quiz. Been having a think about it, Sean. Anything coming to you?
1: Yeah. No. There's no more clues, is there?
0: I'm afraid not for you, Sean, because you're too successful. Mm-hmm. But someone else might get another clue. So that's why it's a good idea to call in and jump in, because Sean really isn't sure. 1-300-977-222. A moping lover wanders from art galleries to rainy streets, hopelessly holding out hope for an ex who is clearly never coming back.
1: I welcome somebody else to jump in.
0: Don't even want to just guess an Australian song from the 70s to rule it out? A moping lover. An ex isn't coming back, wandering rainy streets.
1: No, the only guesses I got aren't Australian. So,
0: all right.
1: That won't work.
0: I'll let you go, Sean, but thank you so much for playing the quiz. You've done an excellent job getting us through the first music box. That is Sean and Beechworth there, which means it's open to you. What song is this from the 1970s, a big Australian hit? 1-300-977-222, the number to call. The clue from AI, the summary of the lyrics, is a moping lover wanders from art galleries to rainy streets, hopelessly holding out hope for an ex who is clearly never coming back. I have a prize pack to give away on this. And because we've already seen Sean Feld from this particular clue, I'll give you another. This is also from AI. And this is it summarizing the musical characteristics of this song. It is a classic pub rock anthem. It's driven by driving riff-heavy dual guitars, an iconic siren intro guitar hook, and a punchy mid-tempo rhythm. Classic pub rock anthem featuring a moping lover wandering from art galleries to rainy streets, hopelessly holding out hope for an ex who is clearly never coming back. What song is that? 1-300-977-222. Give me a call to play the music box quiz. 1-300-977-222 is the number to call.
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0: We are playing the music box quiz here on ABC Radio, all Australian songs. This one's from the 1970s. It's a pub rock anthem. It's about a moping lover wandering from art galleries to rainy streets, hopelessly holding out hope for an ex who's clearly never coming back. I can see on the text line that people have got this, but the thing is you have to call to play the quiz and to win the prize. That's just how it works. I'm not going to read out the answers from the text line. Dwayne in Clunes, good morning to you.
6: Good morning. Is it the Angels?
0: Is it the Angels?
6: Yeah.
0: It is the Angels. Let's hear a little bit of it. This classic pub rock anthem. Good work, Dwayne. Stay on the line.

0: We're not going to do that on the radio this morning. Well done. Dwayne and Clunes, did you get that straight away?
1: Yep.
0: Straight away. You didn't even need the classic pub rock anthem bit.
1: Nah, I just pulled me truck over and ring.
0: Yeah, good work, good work. Well, I'm glad you did, and congratulations. I'm impressed you got that just from that first clue. That is very good. So it means you get to choose the next box. Dwayne, are we going to the 60s? Are we going to the 90s? Are we going to the 2000s or the 2010s? What are you thinking?
1: 90s.
0: 90s. 90s it is. All right, here is your clue. This one's an interesting one. I've got to say, Dwayne, this is perhaps the most interesting clue AI has come up with me so far, for me so far. It is a group of grown adults aggressively chant a toddler's mismatched grocery list with the frantic urgency of a hostage negotiation.
1: Right.
0: A group of grown adults aggressively chant a toddler's mismatched grocery list with the frantic urgency of a hostage negotiation. And I think AI stepped a little bit out of the task here. The prompt was to do base it on the lyrics. They've kind of just based it on the song and what's going on here.
1: What makes it hard? I wouldn't have a clue.
0: Nothing coming to you?
1: Nope.
0: Grown adults chanting toddler's list from the 90s.
1: From the 90s. Wouldn't have a clue, actually. Toddler's list there. Don't know.
0: Don't want to give it a guess?
1: No, I have no clue, actually.
0: Nothing coming to you? Dwayne and Clunes, you were a star with the Angels. This one, a bit trickier. It is a pretty tricky clue. So thank you so much for playing the Music Box quiz. Get
1: no
0: back
1: worries.
0: In the track.
1: See ya.
0: Thanks, Dwayne. See ya. This one is a bit of a humdinger. A group of grown adults aggressively chant a toddler's mismatched grocery list with the frantic urgency of a hostage negotiation. I can tell you this is a very, very big Australian band. I can also tell you that AI has described this song as a fast-paced, high-energy children's pop track built on a bouncy, driving synth and bass rhythm, simple call-and-response vocal arrangements, and an insanely catchy, repetitive melodic hook designed for instant sing-alongs. Very, very big track from the 90s. A track for children, high-energy children's pop track, sung by a group of grown adults, and they are chanting a toddler's mismatched grocery list. What is this song?

0: 1-300-977-222, the number to call, and you could take home the Music Box Quiz prize. That is what is coming your way if you can get this Music Box. If you can open it up for me, what is it? One of the biggest hits from the 90s, one of the biggest bands in the country. A group of grown adults aggressively chant a toddler's mismatched grocery list with the frantic urgency of a hostage negotiation. A children's track. 1-300-977-222. 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What is this song? 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
0: And there you all are. I know that you know this. The board is lighting up now. Declan in Maffra got in first. Good morning, Declan.
5: Good morning. How are you doing?
0: I'm good. Do you know what this song is?
5: I'm hoping it's Hot Potato by the Wiggles.
6: Hot potato, hot potato.
0: Yes.
6: Hot potato, hot potato.
0: It has to be a group of grown adults chanting a mismatched grocery list. At what point did you get this one, Declan?
5: Right when you wouldn't say what your number was to dial in, so I'm wonderfully hoping.
0: I didn't say it enough times before. Oh, no. God, I thought I'd said it like 50 times, Declan. I apologise if I wasn't saying it exactly the moment you needed it. That's what I'll take away for next time we do this quiz. Congratulations. It means you have won. You've won the Music Box quiz today. We have an ABC prize pack to give away. So stay on the line. We'll get your details. Is this a track, by the way, that you listen to a lot at home, Declan? Are the Wiggles someone you're very well acquainted with?
5: Back in my childhood, for sure. But my wife's pregnant and we're expecting in November, so probably.
0: Okay, less frequently these days. Declan, thanks so much for playing. Stay on the line. We'll grab your address and we'll send you out an ABC prize pack. Thanks so much.
5: Thank you so much.
0: Declan in Maffra is our winner today. We had another great suggestion on the text line of fruit salad. Could have been. That could have been a trick one, a trick answer there. It was not in this case. It was hot potato by the Wiggles. They do like to talk about different types of food, don't they? Thanks for playing the Music Box Quiz here on ABC Radio, where it is 21 minutes away from the 11 o'clock news. Great to have all your thoughts coming in this morning on the various topics we have been covering, including a story we've been looking into in today's Age newspaper about the Mildura-based public hospital misplacing over 150 patients' medical referrals, were left sitting in a cardboard box for up to 16 months. That's now being investigated by Safer Care Victoria. I've been asking you what your experience has been with the health service, with waits for appointments, if you've had to wait longer due to miscommunication, transfer of documents, whether that's something that's ever got in your way. You can get in touch with me on 1-300-977-222. You can also text me on 0467-842-722. Julia said that when transfer happens between Albury and Wodonga campuses, we've been talking a bit about that cross-border service this morning, that sometimes the staff have to photocopy the notes and observations, the medication charts, and sometimes if important info is missed, then this can lead to errors. Thank you, Julie. We've been getting a number of different experiences from patients, both good and bad, around the transfer of their records. We've been hearing people have had very good experiences with hospital services, but we've also heard a few people who've had a lot of problems. And that's something the Australian Medical Association of Victoria has been highlighting in this case, saying that, you know, the fact that medical records can be missed. He does see that, though this is a particularly big case if it's 150 critical referrals in a cardboard box, that it's a system problem and it's to do with being reliant on those paper records. This is what Simon Judkins, the president of the Australian Medical Association of Victoria, had to say earlier this morning.
7: I think some of the examples they

0: Dave, they're really concerning. For example, a patient apparently with a, diagnosis of a skin melanoma from a GP who needed that that excised, and clearly delays in treatment for conditions like that can lead to poor patient outcomes. We know that all through the system, whether it's from a frontline emergency department, a delay to care in an ED, or a delay to care to a specialist clinic, is problematic. I think the other thing that this really highlights is that our access to specialist care across the system, whether that be through private system, whether it be through the public hospital system, is problematic. And I guess this just exemplifies one of the other problems that we have. We know that using paper-based systems, faxes and things are missing. So we often hear of one-off or two events that a patient is waiting for a referral, and the referral hasn't made it through, or a request for an investigation, a test, because the fax machine hasn't been received. So you do hear of these things, but to have something that like this at this scale, with 150, 160 referrals not being sorted, is clearly a system failure. And clearly identifies the fact that there's no clear auditing system available to make sure that these things don't happen. We've been saying for a long time that we really need to get up to speed in particularly in regional rural areas, which rely very heavily on antiquated paper-based systems, and we need to get a real strong investment into IT infrastructure that allows a robust auditing system. I think what we'll find with this investigation will be that Swiss cheese effect, that there's a system that sort of hanging on a thread, relies on individuals to be aware of how things work, and when those individuals aren't there, or whether there's that high turnover of staff and high use of locum staff, that things like this get missed. So I'm sure that we'll find it won't be just one problem. I'm sure we'll find that there'll be a number of different problems that have contributed to this outcome.
1: That is Simon Judkins there, the President of the Australian Medical Association Victoria, speaking about this incident at Madura-based public hospital. The Age reporting 150 critical referrals misplaced, kept in a box. We got a statement from Mildura-based public hospital who said they will continue to work with Safer Care Victoria patients and their staff to improve their systems. The state government said that Mildura has reported incidents in line with their obligations. And we'll be bringing you more on this, of course, as it comes to hand. Keith in Wangaratta got in touch about this story. Hi, Keith.
2: Good morning, Alice. How are you going?
1: I'm good. What did you want to say?
2: Alice, thanks so much for the opportunity just to say a few words and contribute. I was listening to a gentleman about 20 minutes ago on this talkback program, and he was relaying some really positive experiences that he'd had in Albury, in the hospital up there. And his comments really resonated with me, because I just feel sometimes, occasionally, it's human nature for people to be really critical and to be really observant of things that go wrong. But I've had four significant surgeries in Wangaratta over the last 10 years, and my experiences at Wangaratta have been nothing short of magnificent. The surgeons, the nurses, the orderlies, the people who work in admin, the communication around everything to do with my surgeries has all been absolutely terrific. And I just wanted to make sure that whilst I acknowledge that occasionally things can go wrong and go awry, my experiences have certainly been of the very, very highest professional quality. So I just wanted to point out that absolutely, while things do go wrong occasionally, there's lots of great stories out there.
1: There are things going right as well, and staff doing what they can. Oh, Keith, thank you so much for getting in touch to tell that story. And it's a really good way to get into Good News Friday, which is where, we do just talk about good things that have been happening during the week. And I'd love to hear from you on this. If there's something that, happened to you this week that made you smile, whether it's really big or really small, whether, like Keith, you had a really good experience with a health service, whether it's that you saw something nice on your walk, whether someone said something nice to you the other day, whether you won something this week. I mean, Declan in Mafra kicking us off winning the Music Box quiz. So it's certainly a Good News Friday for him, getting an ABC prize back. And I think also good news that it was the Wiggles that got us there. Who would have thought? And we'll also be getting the good news from some NFL fans shortly. But I'd love to know what good thing has happened to you this week. 1-300-977-222. You can text me on 0467 842 722. You're either going to love or hate this, but here's a little bit more of the Wiggles to get those good vibes going. Hot potato.

0: I love that pop. I think that's my favourite part of that song. One you cannot dance to if you're driving. You can't do the hot potatoes and the cold spaghettis if you're in the car with your hands on the steering wheel. But hopefully it got you moving anyway for Good News Friday. I'd love to know what happened to you this week that was good. What good news do you have? 1-300-977-222. You can text me on 0467-842-722. It can be big or small. It can also be something that you heard about this week that you just felt like was good news that you want to get out there. We heard about a darts competition last week. One of the good things that happened to me recently was out at a trivia night, besides the fact that we won the meat tray and were able to eat a delicious meat tray as well. But you know when there's an answer that your team's going to lock in and you know that it's wrong and you have to do the override, and then there's a lot of pressure on that override because if you get that wrong, you have lost all credibility. It's an awful feeling. You don't want that to happen. Well, I didn't override and it was correct. I had the butterflies. I had the anxiety as they were reading out all the answers that I said the wrong thing and stuffed up everything for the team. And no, we got that point. That was my good news of the week. I'd love to know yours. 1-300-977-222. You can text in on 0467-842-722. We know that it's really good news at the moment for NFL fans everywhere who are checking out what's happening at the MCG. We heard earlier from a fan at the MCG, but the fans are finding other ways to enjoy it. Lee Stevens is the owner of the Sporting Globe in Bendigo. Hi, Lee.
1: Hey, Alice. How are you?
0: How are you going? I mean, it's all started. Wow, what are we, like 15 minutes in? How's it going?
2: Yeah, well, it's a slow start scoreboard-wise, but everyone in here is quite happy that I jagged a day off work, I'm assuming, and enjoying our beer garden seems to be the popular spot this morning.
0: How many fans have you got out there?
2: We've got 40 booked in this morning. Yeah. So, like I said, jagged a day off work and, they're all in their kits and looking good.
0: That's a good day being out in the beer garden. And are you an NFL fan yourself, Lee?
2: I am. Probably 10 or 15 years worth. It's a sport that's grown on me and it's growing on Australians too. We've really found the last few years, especially that, the appetite for the NFL is really growing here. Bringing Sporting Globe to Bendigo, I think it's given the NFL fans somewhere to come and watch every game in here.
0: Yeah, certainly something new to see an NFL match in season being played in Australia and having it broadcast on Australian TV as well. Maybe you're an NFL fan and that's your good news of the week. Let me know, 1-300-977-222. You can text me on 0467-842-722. Lee, who are you barracking for?
2: Look, I think the 49ers have done the right thing by getting out here the week before and doing a little bit in the community. That's nice. They're not my favourite team, but out of these two, that's who we'll be cheering on. I think they've got the most support in here this morning as well.
0: Yeah, I did see an article this morning saying, you know, that the 49ers have won the battle for hearts and minds. Yep. So even if the Rams win the game, I mean, there'll probably be more Australians a bit disappointed with that if that happens now.
2: Yeah, absolutely. And I think they're pretty fierce rivals too, back in the States. So,
0: Well, from the same state too.
2: Yeah, absolutely. I was down at the kickoff festival yesterday and talked to quite a few fans over there that have flown over, and they were telling me that they don't they're not

0: very fond of each other, these two teams.
1: So we're getting the big rivalry down there at the MCG. Is it strange to see NFL like or at the MCG to see the vision of, you know, the ground and the city of Melbourne in the background and have American football on the pitch?
0: Yeah, probably not. Like Melbourne does it well. Like we seem to get these big events in, and looking like on the screen this morning, looking at how they've set it up, it looks phenomenal. I think the couldn't get a better day for it either. So no, it's probably not surprising, and I don't think it's going to be the last time we see it over here too. Like they don't get 100,000 in the stadium over there, so it's one of the bigger crowds they would have played to as well. So I think they'll like that and want to lock in something down the track as well.
1: And what do you love about the game, Lee? Because, you know, not everyone likes NFL. We often get a lot of comparisons between the NFL and the AFL and rugby and all the others. So, what is it that draws you to that particular game?
0: Oh, for me, probably two things. One, the strategy. Like, you know, it's all based on plays. So they practice their plays, you know, week on week and have different calls. And I find the strategy behind it really interesting. But secondly, like, for anyone that doesn't understand the game, there's basically three teams within the team. So there's like an offense, and basically all their job is to do is try and score. But then there's defense as well. And the defensive guys, a lot of those are pretty big boys. So it's a sport that caters for all sizes, you know, somewhat abilities as well. So I love seeing some of these really big guys drafted from college over there that do not look like athletes at all to us, but they're, you know, they play a really important role in the team.
1: Yeah, certainly always good to see, you know, when Australians make it in these big leagues as well. Certainly a lot of money in this one, Lee. Way more than you'll see in Australian sport, that's for sure.
0: It's crazy, isn't it? Some of the money that's running around on that field at the moment, it's crazy.
1: Yeah, and so what are we seeing? 0-0? Is that where we're at?
0: No, we've got a field goal. So 49ers are 3-0. So, yep.
1: 3-0, okay. 49ers are up. There's some good news as well for those fans who are watching. Well, enjoy the game, Lee, and all the best. Yep. I know you want to get back to it, so I'll let you go. Thank you so much.
0: No worries. Thanks, Alice. Cheers.
1: That is Lee Stevens there, owner of the Sporting Globe in Bendigo, where they are screening the NFL match, the 49ers versus the Rams, the first time it's been played in Australia, in season, that is. And that is certainly good news for fans this week. Mary in Albury's got in touch with some good news. Hi, Mary.
2: Hello there. Yeah, I was just telling the other lady that I had some good news this week. I went in and read at my grandson's beautiful preschool here in Albury. It's a fabulous preschool, and I love just taking him there, and they'd been asking me for a while as a grandparent if I'd like to go in at reading time when they come in before they go home. And I did on Wednesday, and just to read to them and have them listening and the joy that they get and repeating the text, and it was just wonderful. And then the next day when I did drop off, some of the little ones from the class came up and asked if I was going to come in again. It's just such a beautiful age group, four or five year olds,
1: did you say?
2: Yeah.
1: You're obviously a good reader, Mary, if they wanted you back.
2: We did Harry McCleary, so you've got to do all the voices, of course.
1: Classic. I was going to ask if you did the voices, but you don't really have voices in Harry McCleary.
2: Well, you do for the dogs. You make up the voices for all the different dogs. That's what you do. And I used to do that with my children, and now I do it with my grandchildren.
1: I love that.
2: So
1: can you give us an example, Mary? What does Harry McCleary sound like?
2: Well, Harry McCleary is just quite normal, Harry McCleary. But Schnitzel von Krumm, of course, is German, because he has the very little tongue. And then you have Bitzer Maloney. Well, he's always sort of Irish. And Hercules Morse, what's big as a horse. And Bottomley Potts, all covered in spots. And then Miss Plum, of course. Well, she has to have a plum in her mouth. And so on. And the kids just...
1: Wait, you forgot my favourite. Muffin McClay, like a bundle of hay.
2: Oh, yeah. He's got a screech. Muffin McClay, like a bundle of hay. Yeah.
1: I love it. Oh, Mary, thank you so much for getting in touch and sharing the good news.
2: Doesn't it?
1: Oh, so good. And all the best to your grandson in the class as well as you're reading out there. Oh, Harry McCleary, you can't get much better than that for good news of the week. But Ashley will give it a shot from Upton Hill. Hi, Ashley.
3: G'day, Alice. How are you?
1: I'm good. What's your good news of the week?
3: I've been playing ice hockey for the last 2 years, and I lost my ice hockey team at the start of the year, but I recently just been accepted into a new one. So I'm back out playing ice hockey.
1: That's awesome. So wait, where do you play ice hockey?
3: There is a couple of rinks. So there's Melbourne Ice O'Brien, which has

0: the Victorian Melbourne teams and all that, the Australian teams. Then there's Reservoir Ice HQ. They have a small little ice hockey program there for beginners and everything. And I'm recently playing at Oakley for the VIHL.
1: Oh, wow. So how far do you travel from Upton Hill to Oakley?
0: 2 hours.
1: 2 hours to play ice hockey? Week. And so you're playing in a proper, on ice all the time? Is there a rink there?
0: Yes. Yeah, there's 3 rinks in Victoria. We're looking at a 4th one, we're hoping right now, in the northeastern parts of Victoria. But, yeah, there's 3 rinks around Melbourne. So Oakley, Reservoir and Melbourne in the CBD.
1: Wow, I did not know this. And this just shows the popularity of some of these sports, you know, that are huge in the Northern Hemisphere, but, you know, not as huge here. Ice hockey, there's a pretty clear reason why it's not as popular. It's much harder for us to get so much ice than, say, Canada. How did you get into it, Ashley? What do you love about it?
0: I've always followed ice hockey. I've been a Vancouver Canucks fan. Not many people like them, but I've been a Vancouver Canucks fan, and I've recently went and watched one of the Melbourne Ice games versus it was Brisbane, and I was like, well, I need to play this. This is a game that, well, is a lot harder than AFL these days. And yeah, I just got in and found that there was beginner programs and everything. I'd never even ice skated in my life.
1: Wow.
0: Before starting.
1: Amazing. Oh, I love that, Ashley. Oh, well, congratulations on getting into a new club. And I actually have seen the Canucks play. God, it's exciting watching ice hockey.
0: When the NHL came to Melbourne, it was 2 years ago. I'm waiting for it to come back out again.
1: Oh, I'm sure there's a lot of fans there with you, Ashley. Thank you so much. That's Ashley in Upton Hill there, who got into a new ice hockey team. That's his good news of the week. On the text line, Damien from Woodside North says, our farm, Bruthen Creek Pastoral, just been recognised this week in some awards, Hip Camps 2026 awards, among the best hip camps in Victoria, and nationally among Australia's best farm stays. Thank you, Damien. Congratulations to you as well for that good news. Pete in Ballarat on the NFL says, I could watch it, but the wall I just painted will be way more exciting. Well, let's reframe that. Pete painted a wall. Well done, Pete. Good news of the week.
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1: And coming up on ABC Radio after 11, the Conversation Hour. Then the Country Hour is coming your way. Warwick Long is the host. Hey, Woz.
9: My good news for the week, I'll bring Art into this conversation because I got to go to the Archibalds in Shepparton on Monday night and had a bit of a private tour of that for some other stuff that I'm involved in around Shepparton. It was magnificent.
1: Your favourite?
9: I loved it. Hard to pick. Maybe Lane Beachley. There's a beautiful one. Or Daniel Johns is epic in there. Oh, no, there's too many. Just go check it out. Everyone will have a different favourite, and that's what's great about it. Today on the Country Hour, though, there is fear in the Australian apple industry because US apple imports are a lot closer. In fact, the industry has rushed to Canberra for some emergency meetings because they're really worried US apple imports are here. We are going to find out more. Join me at midday.
1: Do that, and have a great weekend.
10: ABC News with Mary McDonald. Good morning. Former Prime Minister John Howard says he has no regrets about sending Australian troops into Afghanistan in the wake of the September 11 terrorist attacks. Today marks 25 years since 2 planes flew into the Twin Towers in New York and another hit the Pentagon, killing thousands of people. Mr Howard was in Washington on the day of the tragedy and subsequently invoked the ANZUS Treaty. He says backing the US action in Afghanistan against the Taliban was the right call.
11: The Taliban are now backing. There are a lot of people who are being suppressed and badly treated. But overall, I don't have any regrets. I think we did the right thing in going into Afghanistan.
10: One Nation's Sean Bell has accused Liberal frontbencher Andrew Hastie of personalising the issue over his objection to a cartoon depicting him as a traitor. Mr Hastie, an ex-SAS officer, has demanded One Nation remove the video, but party leader Pauline Hanson has refused to do so. Senator Bell has defended the cartoon, telling News 24 Mr Hastie has been seeking a battle with One Nation.
4: Mr Hastie has had problems with One Nation for a very long time now. And that cartoon has been out for a very long time. He has simply chosen this week to come into Parliament, to do the rounds on media, to make things not about veterans, but about himself.
10: A high-profile case over a lewd photo between former Carlton president Luke Sayers and his wife Kate has reached a settlement. Jessica Longbottom reports from the Victorian Supreme Court.
5: Kate Sayers was suing her husband for defamation, accusing him of implying that she'd posted a lewd photo to his ex account in January last year. Today, Mr Sayers' defence barrister delivered a statement on behalf of Mr Sayers to the court, saying he apologised unreservedly to Ms Sayers and acknowledged she didn't post the photo. In a statement outside court, Ms Sayers said the settlement brought to a close a painful and difficult chapter, and she intended to move forward with her life.
10: The peak body for Australia's property sector says a sensible decision has been made to defer the Victorian government's work from home laws. Last night, Upper House Liberal and crossbench MPs banded together to delay the Labor bill, which would have guaranteed the right to work from home 2 days a week. The bill will now go to a parliamentary committee to assess its economic impact and is unlikely to pass before the November state election. Kath Evans from the Property Council of Australia has told 774 ABC Melbourne Victorians don't need extra support to work from home.
8: We do have the highest incidence of flexible work and work from home arrangements anywhere in the country right now. There is a very established framework that works well, and people can avail themselves of work from home entitlements through direct discussion with employers.
10: A man who allegedly stole a car with a baby inside in northern Victoria earlier this week has been charged by police. Ethan Seideman reports.
12: A 51-year-old Swan Hill man has been charged with offences including carjacking, child stealing and committing an indictable offence while on bail following an alleged carjacking in Beverford on Wednesday. Detectives allege he flagged down a 36-year-old woman driving on the Murray Valley Highway just after 11 on Wednesday morning, and a struggle broke out when she stopped to help him. He allegedly made off with her car, with her seven-month-old baby still inside. The infant was found a short time later, uninjured, by a passerby on the side of the highway. The man was arrested several hours later and will face Mildura Magistrates Court in December.
10: A treatment for motor neurone disease, which costs thousands of dollars per script, will soon be available for a fraction of that price. A drug called tofersen is being added to the pharmaceutical benefit scheme for patients with a rare genetic form of motor neurone disease. The drug can slow disease progression and help patients maintain function for longer. One script currently costs over $28,000, but from next month it will be just $25 per script. To sport, the San Francisco 49ers have the early lead over the LA Rams in the historic NFL game being played in Melbourne. A field goal has the 49ers 3-0 up in the first quarter in front of a crowd of 100,000 people at the MCG. Both the Australian and US anthems were played as part of a captivating pre-game ceremony that saw the stands of the MCG covered fully in Australian and American flags, as well as the NFL logo. And the Belarusian tennis player Aryna Sabalenka is on track to make it 3 straight US Open crowns after winning through to the final yet again at Flushing Meadows. The number one seed defeated third-seeded American Jessica Pegula 7-5, 6-2. To the weather now for the state, a dry, cool to mild and mostly sunny day. For Melbourne, mostly sunny with a top of 16. Tomorrow, partly cloudy and 22. Right now in Melbourne, it's 14 degrees. ABC News.
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0: We are taking you around the world today. It's a world that looks very different from the one we had just a week ago, literally. Tell me about your old maps of the world. I know you have them. The ones with Yugoslavia, maybe, or Czechoslovakia. Maybe the ones with the Roman territories. We're talking maps today around the world because our view of the world has literally changed. In case you didn't hear, last week the UN voted to finally adopt a new, more accurate map than the one we've been using for centuries. If you didn't know that, the old map, the one we know, has been distorting landmass and has entrenched basically the wrong perception of the sizes of all the countries and even the place, relative place, of all of the countries over generations, literally, as I say, for four centuries. I'm really personally excited by this. I'd love to hear from you if you are as well. Not just because it blows my mind how wrong the map has been and we're just on this precipice in history where we're changing it. We're looking at changing it. But also because I'm a West Wing fan, and if you are one, you will know the scene I'm talking about, the few scenes. Here's a little snippet for those who haven't caught it, where the fictional Organisation of Cartographers for Social Equality approach CJ and Josh and say they want a new map presented in schools.
1: Plain and simple, we'd like President Bartlett to aggressively support legislation that would make it mandatory for every public school in America to teach geography using the Peters projection map instead of the traditional Mercator.
2: Give me $200 and it's done.
1: Really?
3: No.
0: Hang on, CJ. Maybe not a no. It is the discussion now. Should a new map, the new map that the UN has passed overwhelmingly, go into our classrooms? I'd love to hear from you about what you think about that and about your old maps. Tell me, have you got a stash of old maps? Is it something you collect? Or what's the oldest map you've got? The oldest view of the world, and why do you keep it? Why do you like old maps? Because one day the one that we know so well will be seen as biased and old-fashioned and just ancient history. Just fascinating. We all want the world to change, and now it's happened, at least in our perception. What do you think? Also, what do you travel with to connect with home? As we know, those NFL players who are out in the field in the G at the moment brought their own water. The 49ers brought 13 pallets of their preferred bottled water. And former LA Rams receiver Torrey Holt defended all this morning on Brekkie.
4: You got to think now, these teams, they do things a certain way all the time. And it's about consistency, it's about familiarity. And this football team, that doesn't overly surprise me. Just something that they feel like they have to do in order to give their team the competitive advantage that they need to go out and play well.
0: Competitive advantage. Well, what do you take for competitive advantage when you go overseas? Your special thing, whether it's to keep your routine going, maybe it's a bit of food, like the mythical Shane Warne with those baked beans. Or maybe it's just to make you feel better. Maybe it's a pillowcase or a toy or a pair of slippers. What things remind you of home when you travel? 1300 222 774 is the number to call for any of our chats today in the Conversation Hour. Or 0437 774 774, the number to text. I'd love to hear about what you take overseas and your old maps. Deb in Oakley, do you have an old map?
5: I don't. Actually, I do, but it's not a real map in the sense that it's a, I think it might be a pretend. Anyway, doesn't matter. I was ringing up to share a story about when I was an exchange student in California in 1979, mm-hmm. and I was asked to do these presentations to students about Australia. And each of the classrooms had maps in the classroom that, you know, maps of the United States, maps of California and so forth. And when the first time I had to show them where Australia was on a world map, the classroom world map didn't have Australia on it, or New Zealand, or Antarctica. So I had to kind of go, we're down here below Asia. And I can just remember being really confused by that. It's like, oh, okay.

0: but clearly not important.
1: They had a world map that literally didn't have the what is assumed to be the bottom of the world.
0: Yeah, pretty much.
1: And imagine if you did show them the actual size. That's the other thing that Americans can't understand. What? It's as big as us? What?
0: Yes. They would get really distressed about that, trying to comprehend that. What do you mean you're the same as us? Well, we are. Same land mass as your main, land mass.
1: With that perspective...
0: No, that's not possible.
1: Coming up against that, Deb, do you really like the fact that there's a new map now that's going to get everything into a bit more perspective?
0: I think it's about bloody time, to be honest.
1: And you wouldn't believe it, Deb, but every country, I think there was 164 countries were voting in favour, one against. Guess what the one was?
0: Yeah, United States.
1: United States.
0: Got
1: it in one. Deb, thank you. That's a really great insight. And I know there'll be so many of us who have, met those Americans in our life, didn't quite understand. Maybe those Californians or the ones based in California that we're seeing running around hitting each other, legally, on the MCG, maybe they only just got to realise how big the world is and how big Australia is once they've gotten here. I'd love to hear from you about your maps, about your old maps, why you like looking at old maps. I think they're fascinating, and we will dig into that during the conversation hour. You're listening to us on 774 ABC Melbourne and Victoria. And speaking of NFL, has all of that imported water worked its magic on field? We'll catch up with what's happening at the G.
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1: Joining me now is, Kate Mead's one of the luckiest people on the radio. She's 774 station reporter. She has got a great gig today. Are you in the G, Kate?
3: I am in the G. I am in the stands now. We are just into the second quarter. And Mary, if I said to you, whose house, what would you say?
1: Oh, I'm not up to date. Tell me.
3: That's okay. 100,000, no, maybe not 100,000, maybe 50,000 people would yell out, Rams house!
1: Rams house.
3: This is a packed MCG right now. Moments ago, had the LA Rams, which is their home game. They had a very outstanding game. They had the cheerleaders doing their thing. There were people walking around with flags. It's a sensory overload, and the crowd is here for it today.
1: Oh, that is fantastic. And so with that cheer, you've now worked against, I guess, the week-long brainwashing we've had with the 49ers. How is the relative support for each team there?
3: Look, I would say there's definitely more 49ers here than the LA Rams. And yes, Melbourne seemed to have fallen in love a little bit more with the 49ers because they had more time to kind of get to know them as they embrace the city. But if you talk to any LA Rams supporter today and they will say, well, these guys have been strategic. They thought about their sleep. They've arrived here just in time for a rest and they're playing to their body clock, and they are absolutely certain that they can get this done today.
1: So we're only, as you say, into, just shortly into the match. No obvious signs yet of anyone falling asleep.
3: No, I would say there is, with bands and music and more Gatorade than I can count, this is just a pumping atmosphere. But no napping in the MCG today.
1: And we were hearing a little earlier from Charlie, who's down there, that he reckons about 70% of the crowd at least are, really rusted on NFL supporters. Is that what you see as well? And how do you, just from these early vibes, you get the impression from the inside there anyway that there are many more converts on the way?
3: I spoke to someone that was from Brisbane and he has been a fan of the 49ers since the 80s and he just cannot believe that he finally gets to see them play. And he's just hoping that this is the beginning of a bigger partnership. So we know so far that, this is a 4-year deal, that we're going to see more games held in Australia. It is a big, big deal. But, for fans in Australia, this is that once-in-a-life opportunity that they're able to see something that they have loved so much. And I guess the hope then now from the NFL is that Australia will start to embrace the game. And we're seeing that through all the programs that have been running through the schools over this last 10 days.
1: Kate, enjoy the atmosphere, enjoy the game. Thanks for the cross, and maybe by the time I get out of here, it'll still be going. So I'll watch it as well.
3: Barry, who's house?
1: Rams house. I got it.
3: That's the girl.
1: I'm in. Kate Mead giving us all of the latest atmosphere from there. Keep your calls coming and texts as well about whether or not you're into the NFL. I know not everyone is, but it is something that is at least adding a little bit of sparkle to Melbourne's Friday. Maybe you feel differently. I'd love to hear from you as well. Now, we have been talking about what you travel with. We know those NFL players, at least the 49ers, brought their own water. Is that the case with all of the elite sports people? I'm asking you as well what you travel with. Paul is heading to Borneo later today, he tells me, and has got the Vegemite packed. Are we still doing that? I love traveling with Vegemite as well. I agree with you, Paul. That is something. I hadn't thought about that. That's what I love to take. 1300 222 774. You tell me what you traveled with as well. And also, tell me about your old maps, your oldest map, why you like looking at maps. That's all coming up in the Conversation Hour. But next, we're going to go to America. It is a worldly show that we have today, and we're going to find out what you need to know about the US Open tennis finals. We're at the pointy end of the tournament. That's coming up.
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1: Well, we are at the business end of the US Open tennis, so we want to get all of those results. The new women's world number one, in case you didn't know, and an American, it definitely guaranteed for the finals, and that's causing a lot of excitement. Joining me now is Christopher Clary, tennis writer. Thank you so much for joining us today, Christopher. But we are also talking about the NFL. You're a fan?
5: Yeah, I am. I've been following it all my life, like a lot of Americans have, and it's kind of my guilty pleasure. I cover a lot of tennis still, so I watch the NFL for fun. And it's strange for me to see it in Melbourne, but I mean, I've been there many times during the Australian Open when the playoffs and the NFL are on in the US. I've been watching them in the morning in Australia when I've been before the Australian Open matches. So I kind of associate football with Melbourne in some ways, that's for sure.
1: Yeah, so you have that background knowledge and you understand how important sport is to the city. But generally speaking, what would you say about the average NFL fan in the US, particularly the Rams and 49ers fans as well, about what they think about it coming here, being on a different ground? It's, you know, they're not playing for giggles, they're playing for points.
5: Yeah, I mean, this has become a normal thing now for in major US sports where there are games being played, you know, much like Premier League matches in soccer, football, and in Europe. You're seeing that more and more with our, you know, our major sports, with that happening in other countries. And I think that's something we're used to. I think most Americans who know much about Australia know what a, you know, a sports country it is and how much sports matters to Australians. And obviously they're, you know, they're happy to know that the, you know, American football isn't always considered the most global of the football codes.
1: Yeah.
5: But I think you're starting to see now that it's starting to grab more traction in different places, and that people notice it in the UK as well. And I think Australia has, a small but passionate following for it there. I can feel it when I'm there.
1: When you're looking at it through the telly and it's on the G, which, as you know, it's one of the largest stadiums in the world and not built for NFL, is it feeling different to look at it, or essentially, you know, the broadcaster's done their magic and you can't really tell?
5: Well, I guess knowing how many times I've been past there when there's been cricket on, it's strange for me to imagine American football in there for sure. And but the way they lay it out on the screen, it looks pretty much like it does anywhere else. That's sort of the magic of it, I suppose. But I hope that they embrace it, and I hope they get a full dose of Melbourne, because it's quite a city. And I was sort of a little disturbed to hear they were bringing their own food down, because anybody who's been to Melbourne knows you should be getting the food in Melbourne, not bringing your own.
1: Exactly, let alone the water. We've got fantastic water here. How dare they?
5: Do you? I know. Well, maybe they're training methods, I suppose. But that's their loss. That's their loss.
1: Of course, we're being flippant. These are elite sports people. In the tennis world, is that as common?

0: You're listening to Christopher Clary, of course, long-time tennis writer, has written a few books and memoirs as well. We're talking about the US Open. We're also talking about what you might have to travel with overseas, potentially, like an elite sports person, something that makes you feel good or keeps up your performance. This on text, in response to Paul going and taking the Vegemite to Borneo, saying, tell Paul they sell Vegemite in Borneo. So, Paul, you and I don't have to pack it. So that's one thing that you can take out of your bag because you're going today. We are talking, of course, to Christopher about the US Open. The pointy end is this weekend. Christopher Clary, what's been your highlight so far? Before we talk about what we're looking at, your highlight so far of this week and what we can look forward to over the weekend.
1: Well, the highlight of the week, I think there was this crazy day where every match went to the maximum on Tuesday, ended up in kind of an Australian Open type finish. Mm-hmm. I mean, I've been in Australia for matches that ended 4 a.m. Leighton Hewitt playing against Marcus Bagdatis back in the day, and Andy Murray playing against Tanasi Kokkinakis. I was there for both those matches that ended well after 4 a.m. U.S. Open couldn't quite match that, but they went to 3:30, 3 a.m., which is the latest finish ever here, with Ben Shelton upsetting Carlos Alcaraz in Alcaraz's comeback tournament in the quarters. And it was a strange time of day to have it be the highlight of the tournament, but I think that match going five sets and the way that it finished, and just the quality of play at times, and how big it is for the U.S. to have a man able to knock off a player of Alcaraz's quality like that. It was quite a scene, but unfortunately a lot of America didn't get to see it because it was happening at the wrong time of night.
0: And so what's
1: and also
0: assessment?
1: Last thing I mentioned was also that same day earlier. Honestly, this is a small thing, but it was, I think, a very symbolic and beautiful thing. Francis Tiafoe came back from two sets down, American player, beating a young American who'd never been in that situation before. He completes the match, completes the victory. He's celebrating for about 2 or 3 seconds, and then suddenly he realizes this kid, which he's quite close to, was really suffering. And so he cuts off his celebration, goes over to him, and embraces him by the net. And Alex Mickelson starts to cry in his arms. And it sounds a bit maudlin, but it was beautiful. It was a beautiful moment. I've watched a lot of tennis, a lot of sport, and it was a spontaneous gesture and really said a lot about TFO. I thought that he did that.
0: That is wonderful, Christopher. That's the scene in sport that we love, isn't it? I mean, and it can't be contrived. And when it isn't, it really does reach us. As you say, Shelton v. Tiafoe guarantees an American man in the final. So how much excitement and pressure is there now building around that match?
1: There's a lot, because there's no Alcaraz, who's beaten by Shelton, and Jannik Sinner's not here. Novak Djokovic bounced out in the first round. So there's an opening. Alex Zverev, I think, who's on the other side of the draw, the German, you know, who won the French Open this year and got the Wimbledon final and has done well in Australia over the years. He's the favorite, I think. He has better records than anybody against everybody else who's left. But there's a lot of momentum and a lot of energy about Shelton in particular, and also about Tiafoe. So I think they have a shot. No American man has won a Grand Slam tennis tournament in singles since 2003. Andy Roddick. U.S. Open, been a long time. So it would be a big deal if they could pull it off. They're the underdogs, but I think they have much more chance than, say, Taylor Fritz did when he got to the final a couple of years ago and had to play center. So this is it's a possibility, and it would be a big deal here.
0: Well, and that New York crowd would obviously, I can't even imagine what it would be like. Which player do you think is better equipped to handle that sort of crowd and the pressure?
1: Honestly, in terms of just the way they respond to the crowd, both Shelton and Tiafoe thrive on it. They're extroverts. They really commune with the crowd. They're very demonstrative. You can really feel that they play their best tennis in the U.S., partly because of the interaction with the crowd. I think Shelton's the favorite in that match. He's just got a lot more weapons. He's improved. He's, you know, very physically present and dominant. And obviously beating Alcaraz is going to give him great confidence. So, and he beat Tiafoe in their most recent match. I think he's the favorite going in, and he probably has the best shot to win the whole thing of the two Americans.
0: You're listening to Christopher Clary. We're talking about the U.S. Open tennis. We're talking about a few things today in the conversation hour. Tell me what you might take overseas to help you on your routines, whether it's Vegemite or anything else. Let me know, 1300 222 774, and also about old maps. I know that some of you have some ancient maps there, and we'll get to your calls and texts very, very soon. But Christopher Clary is guiding us through what we need to know about the US Open tennis. You've been talking about the men. That's been a little less predictable. But the top 4 seeds in the women's draw have reached the semifinals. So what does that tell us about the women?

0: Biden's game potentially? Does it tell us much, or is this just, you know, just a moment in time? Is it becoming more settled at the top with the women?
1: You know, it's interesting because you had Linda Noskova from the Czech Republic, who's, you know, a top 10 player, been a top 20 player as well, quite young, 21, you know, just won Wimbledon. That was a big surprise. And at the French Open, you had Maja Falinska, qualifier from Poland, get all the way to the final. So there have been some big surprises in women's tennis lately, but you're seeing these top players, you know, fairly consistently get to the business end of the majors. And we just finished the first semifinal tonight in a hurry. Sabalenka, who's going for a three-peat, even though she's no longer going to be number one on Monday. Elena Rybakina is taking over that role. But mm-hmm. Sabalenka played some wonderful tennis tonight, just overwhelmed Jesse Pegula from the U.S. and got into the final again. So Sabalenka has been now in eight straight major hardcourt finals, four in Australia and now four in the U.S., which has never been done by anybody in tennis history, men or women. So it's quite an achievement on her part. But she's been very combustible, very emotional at times under pressure. Hasn't always played her best tennis, but today she did. And she played very well to beat Noskova, who we already talked about the other day at in the quarterfinals. So I think she's looking really good and very strong. And I think you are seeing some stability, you know, in general at women's game with several players sort of resurfacing a lot and showing what they can do.
0: Yeah, and a new number one as well, Rybakina. Do you think she's been the best player in the world this season, even if, you know, she hasn't really received that attention?
1: She started really strongly, you know, winning Australia, beating Sabalenka there. Looked like she was ready to kind of take over the game, but it hasn't worked out that way. She's had some injuries, has struggled a bit, really had a hard time, you know, getting across the line to get to number one. Finally did it here by beating Zheng Tianwen of China, who was qualifier here but has much more pedigree than that, and had to really fight through that match, but got through it in the quarters and now clinched it. So I think she'll play pretty free tonight. She's playing against Coco Gauff as we're on the air, and the match is pretty even at the start. It's early days, but I think she's not been a dominant player, but she has dominant stretches, which is kind of the way the women's game has been the last few years.
0: So the inevitable question, who is going to win this weekend?
1: Well, if Sabalenka can play the way she played today, which I think she probably can, I kind of have to go with her again. But she and Rybakina in particular have had a great rivalry. So if Rybakina gets past Gauff, you know, that'll be a big hitting, high-velocity match like we've seen in Australia before on the same surface, more or less. Coco Gauff's looked great in Cincinnati before the U.S. Open. Really looked like she was ready to take this tournament by storm. Struggled a bit in the quarterfinals to beat Mira Andreeva of Russia, but you know, she also has a game that can bother Sabalenka because she's so quick, defends so well, and can extend points and get some errors that others don't get. So either way would be a good matchup. But if Sabalenka plays the way she played tonight, I think she's the favorite.
0: Christopher, thank you so much for joining us today.
1: My pleasure. Always good to speak with people from Melbourne. It's a great city.
0: Excellent. Go and watch both your tennis and your NFL. Do some swapping of screens there. Thank you. Christopher Clary, American sports journalist, author of a couple of books when it comes to tennis and more besides. You're with The Conversation Hour on 774 ABC Melbourne and Victoria. We're talking about maps as well today because we've got a brand new global map, in case you didn't know. The UN declared it such, thus, last week. Mark in Rye, you have an old set of maps, but not what I was thinking about. What have you got?
2: Yeah, it's probably not 1600. I had found a 1970 Melways map, street directory, and it showed the, because I was born and bred in Geelong, it shows the proposed path for the Geelong Ring Road. And sure enough, hey presto, 38 years later, they built it. You don't want to rush into these things.
0: That must just be like you turn the pages and just think, oh, how things once were. Have you looked up your
2: absolutely.
0: Own street? Was that still the same?
2: You know, I can't remember when they built the Westgate Bridge, but there's just so much stuff, you know, that's in it. I have one question for you.
0: Yeah.
2: Does the US or UN map show Lake America and the Gulf of America?
0: Does any map show that, Mark, is the question, isn't it?
2: Well Donald Trump does, but he's written in with a Sharpie.
0: He's written in with a Sharpie. Exactly. Look, this is history, as we know, through the past almost 2 years.

0: Donald Trump has actually rewritten the map, but will that stick? We will talk about whether or not these changes will stick. But we've been talking about this one for about four centuries. So, Mark, I will ask the cartographer about that. We'll come up
1: deal.
0: To you. Terrific. Mark, thank you. I'd love to see an old Melways. That would just be fascinating. Tell me about the old maps in your life. Someone was saying, I've been thinking about that West Wing episode all week. So glad there are other diehard fans. Yes, Sarah in Mount Eliza. I see you. I have been thinking about it too. We'll keep talking about maps as well. That's coming up next. Tell me about all your old maps and should this new one now be in classrooms?
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2: You're with Mary Guerin.
0: Well, Mark, this on text says that Google Maps says Gulf of America in brackets. I didn't know that. This is how the world is changing. Literally, maybe with a Sharpie with Donald Trump. But officially, through the UN last week, in case you didn't hear, by 164 votes to one, the member states endorsed a resolution meaning we have a new map, reflecting the true size of continents. It's been the culmination of so much debate, as I say, that we saw immortalised in the West Wing. For those who don't know what I'm talking about here, this was the Organisation of Cartographers for Social Equality, a fictional group, approaching CJ and Josh and telling them what difference it really would make with the old map.
4: Alaska appears three times as large as Mexico, when Mexico is larger by 0.1 million square miles.
5: Germany appears in the middle of the map when it's in the northernmost quarter of the Earth.
6: Wait. Relative size is one thing, but you're telling me that Germany isn't where we think it is?
7: Nothing's where you think it is.
0: Nothing is where we think it is. And this is where I bring in Dr. Imogen Wegman, who's a lecturer in history at University of Tasmania. Hello, Imogen. Thank you so much for joining
8: Hello.
0: Us.
8: Hello. Thank you.
0: This must be, is it for you as exciting as it is for me to think that we are living at a time where literally our world is changing?
8: It's a really interesting point, definitely. It's a real curio. It's the old map, the Mercator projection. We shouldn't say that it's the old map because it's still in use all over the place.
0: Yes, we should talk about that. But yes, go on. We'll call it old now.
8: Yeah, calling it the old map is kind of just this, it's this interesting moment in time to be living through, definitely, when we're seeing these people who've been arguing about this for so long finally being heard and finally having their arguments accepted. It's quite fantastic.
0: Mm. Tell us why it's so important.
8: The important thing to remember is that the Mercator map is not wrong. It's just it just tells a different story about the way the world looks. So I think probably most of us at school at some point had to take an orange peel and try to turn a 3D object into a 2D object. Mm-hmm. I always like to think of an avocado peel because that's something that we actually empty out. You know, when you get half an avocado peel and then maybe try and flatten it out on the cutting board. And it's impossible to take that 3D object and turn it into something flat without cutting it or it's splitting. That's what happens with maps, that you're trying to turn the globe into something flat. And so decisions have to be made. So the Mercator map is reflecting a world that was very oceanic. It was designed for mariners to navigate the oceans, to navigate a point between A and B along sea routes.
0: Mm-hmm.
8: And so it was really useful for that, and it kept the shape of land masses relatively correct.
0: It might have done that for those seafarers, but then the argument is what it's done for so many countries of what's termed the global south is it's entrenched a perception that has led to real inequality. I think that's what people, particularly of, you know, the global north, and we're probably, you know, part of that privileged society, we don't really understand that.
8: No, and that's the thing, that it emphasised the landmass at the North Pole and the South Pole. And, of course, most of the landmass is at the North Pole, and that's where most of the power of the Earth comes from. And so it sort of shrank the Earth at the equator and expanded at the North and the South. And so it made the world look like there was less, you know, all of those lands that were along the equatorial line and further south. It made them look smaller, so it made those territories look like they didn't have as much land and gave the visual impression that the colonizing powers were a lot bigger than they actually were. And that's something that's kind of stuck in the minds of sort of the in the post-empire world, I suppose you could say. But this new one, it's, you know, if you look at it, everywhere looks a bit wonky. Everything sort of looks a bit long and skinny, but they're the right size. So it gets the proportions, you know, it actually shows the size of these countries. And so Togo was one of the countries that was really pushing for this. And it's a, you know, a relatively small African nation that's right just above the equator. And on the Mercator projection, you actually struggle to see it on a world map, but now it's quite visible on the Equal Earth projection. So it really makes a difference.
0: Makes a difference, I'm sure, even mentally as well. You grow up in some of those countries and then you can see that. And we keep talking about North and South, and of course that's all arbitrary as well, but that's a whole other question.
8: Yes.
0: Ashley in Upton Hill, tell me, we're asking about old maps. Do you have some?
1: Yeah, I've got one. I found it in a storage locker one day that I bought. But it's an old 1990s Victorian map of all the old mines of Victoria.
0: Ah.
1: So from, like, the coal mines to uranium mines and all the others.
0: Wow. And have you looked up where you live? Where the natural mine?
1: Yeah, there's nothing around me.
0: Oh, okay. Where do you keep it, Ashley? Do you look at it?
1: So, mine, it's actually on a really big board, so it just sits outside in the shed. So every time I'm out there, I stop and I have a look to see what's around, and like, yeah, it's just a really cool piece. I couldn't get rid of it.
0: Oh, no, well, absolutely.
1: Like, yeah.
0: Oh, Ashley, I'm jealous. Thank you. Yeah, this is why you look around in op shops. Well, I'm always in an op shop, but I love having a look for that sort of thing. 1300 222 774. If you're like Ashley, if you've got some of these, I love the text coming through about people with the old Melways. That is a view of the world as well that has disappeared sometimes when you're looking at Melbourne over the past few years. With me is Dr. Imogen Wegman, who's lecturer in history at University of Tasmania, talking about it. In all of the writing that we've seen about this, Imogen, I don't think anything's happened to Australia with this change of map. Is that right?
8: Australia, the shape of Australia has changed a little bit. So it sort of has elongated a little bit visually, but on different, on some versions of it. But not significantly. It looks sort of relatively normal. Yeah.
0: And one thing, I was asking whether it should be in classrooms, because that's what's been the discussion over the past week as well. What the ABC understands when it did some questions about this to the national curriculum authorities, Australian schools can choose to incorporate this new map, but there is no national mandate requiring them to use a specific world map. That sort of surprises me, Imogen. I would have thought that they'd want to do, to keep with, even to teach the difference between the new and the old maps.
8: Yeah, I think that's it's a really interesting sort of question of how do you teach people to how they see the world. Every map reflects decisions and choices, because every map sort of has emissions, like omissions, not emissions, has omissions, that, you know, things that are left out, things that are included. I think that having both maps is a really good discussion point for classrooms, of, you know, and leads to discussions for kids to sort of think about how they actually see the world, and what is reality in a lot of ways. You know, how do you perceive what is around you and understand things that you can't see, that are sort of too big to comprehend just with your eyes. There's sort of some really, there could be some really good discussion and conversation in class around that. But I suppose it will take time to get there.
0: Yeah, I must bring you this. I've got a few texts as we've been speaking, talking about MacArthur's corrected map of the world. Susan in Mount Wallace says she saw it in her Year 7 classroom, and it had Australia on top and in the centre. And someone else is saying that they ended up taking it overseas and convinced a TV crew that we were serious about correcting Northern Hemispherism and ended up on the nightly news. That is hilarious, Kath from Burwood East. Thank you for bringing me that. I mean, that is hilarious, and but really does get to the point that I guess we've always known, you know, no map's ever completely neutral, and it really did, you know, need us to be on top, maybe. All the time.
8: Yeah. Well, I mean, north at the top sort of goes back to the Greek philosophers. You know, that idea has been around for millennia, but there's no logical reason for why it has to be that way.
0: Exactly.
8: We should definitely south at the top. Absolutely.
0: South at the top. This is our new campaign. Imogen, thank you so much. Really appreciate you joining us today.
8: Yeah, no worries. Thanks for having me.
0: That's Dr. Imogen Wegman, lecturer in history at the University of Tasmania. Oh, my mate Sarah from South Bank is saying that my first husband rescued a handful of the old coated canvas maps found in classrooms from the 40s. They're huge and brilliant. Yeah, I've seen that in homes as well. They are artworks in their own right. Tell you what also isn't very obvious from the maps, but is very, very serious, how close we are and how vulnerable we are to sea level rises. Just sort of changing pace a little bit here. There has been some crunching of the data to look at how much it will cost us in property damage with these sea level rises that we are looking at around Australia, potentially more inland than we think. And Victoria actually is set to be the second worst affected state in Australia. So we're going to find out next how prepared we are about that and what we can do.
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2: You're with Mary Guerin.
0: Well, we are in the smallest mainland state here in Victoria, but we are set to lose the largest amount of residential land when it comes to sea levels rising. 17,000 plus change homes are at risk across a lot of Victoria. And this has all been mapped out by Monash University and the Climate Council. Dr. Andrew Watkins is a climate scientist with Monash University and the Climate Council and joins me now. Hi, Andrew.
7: Good morning, Mary.
0: This is pretty sobering stuff. I'm guessing that what we need to do is to talk about how we can prepare. But first, let's just lay out the problem. What does the cost measure when you look at this in terms of that residential land and property?
7: Yeah, well, for all Australia, it comes out as a massive number. In actual fact, you combine the property cost and the land costs and everything, and it comes out at a cumulative losses of over $850 billion by the end of the century. And that's being conservative. And in Victoria, we take a fairly large chunk of that, $167 billion by the end of the century. In other words, about a bit over $2 billion per year.

0: if you spread it out in terms of losses over centuries. But of course, a lot more towards the end of the century, less now.
1: Mm. And in fact, Victoria is the only state where property damages exceeds the land use damages. So what does that mean? Does that mean we all of our really important stuff is near the coast more than other places like New South Wales or those coastal cities?
0: Yeah, we tend to have a lot more real estate with buildings on it and so on that at a relatively low elevation, but also on soft coastlines, you know, sandy coastlines and so on as well. So, look, yeah, a lot more buildings in those areas, whereas in some other states it might be more national park or state parks or agriculture and so on. We're talking residential buildings here, but also some of our most expensive buildings as well. I must say, I used to ride my bike to work every day past Brighton there, the Golden Mile, and a couple of times I've seen seawater pretty much lapping up against the back of some of those houses.
1: Yes, that's right. Some of the nicest, shall we say, suburbs, more expensive suburbs to live in are part of your map. And I encourage people to look at it. It's on the Climate Council website. It's really interesting. 1300 222 774. If this is something that you've worried about, and this is all over Victoria as well, you've picked out a case study in Inverloch as well on the Bass Coast, where we're already seeing the losses. They're in place. This is the future with us now. What would you have to say about our level of preparedness, not just at the Bass Coast, but everywhere across Victoria?
0: Yeah, it's pretty much everywhere across Australia, really. And it's not just Victoria, of course. The Gold Coast is a massively vulnerable space as well, and I know a lot of Victorians love to holiday there. Look, really, the problem has been brewing for a long time. Our global sea levels have risen by over 20 centimetres over the past century. They're going to keep rising, really, no matter what we do about climate change. They're going to keep rising until at least the middle of the century by 14 centimetres, but by the end of the century, about 50 centimetres. We've known all this for a long time, but unfortunately, we've also had to deal with fires and floods and droughts and even heat waves. And so a lot of the money and the adaptation and so forth has gone into those really immediate things. But we have some time to address these longer term problems that will happen. They're not might happen, they will happen. And this is what we're saying, you know, the time is to start thinking about this and what we do before we get the more extreme end of the impacts from sea level rise.
1: We've heard about the mitigations like restoring dunes and wetlands and so forth and having those defences. What can communities do, and at what point do they know that that constant repair job is stopping being viable and that you need to move to the next stage about retreat?
0: Yeah, of course, that managed retreat is a huge one right around Australia as well, but certainly in some parts of Victoria. Look, the number one thing we can do to mitigate the problem, of course, is less climate pollution. So, you know, stop burning coal, oil and gas. And, you know, the sooner we level out the global temperatures, the sooner we'll understand what we're really up against in the future. But in terms of adaptation, yeah, we have to adapt to what we're already seeing, that 20 centimetres plus and then an additional 14 centimetres plus within the next 25 years. And so, yeah, adaptation takes many forms. Managed retreat and seawalls and beach nourishment are all part of the conversation. But really what we're encouraging is that conversation. I think it's something that we all need, all us people who love the coast. I'm actually sitting at Point Leo at the moment.
1: Lovely.
0: And you know, we need to have those community discussions around the approach that we take. We need to have them at council, state and federal government levels too.
1: And what do you think is the health of that discussion? Are we being as honest with ourselves about that as we need to be?
0: I think you've touched on a very important thing there, Mary. Like, for many of these things, understanding what the issue is massive. And so a lot of people have fears, of course, because there isn't a great understanding of what's at risk at the moment. You might feel your upper creek or a river or something, but you still might be vulnerable from sea level rise if it opens out onto the sea. Or if you're at a town that's on a river mouth, you might be a lot more vulnerable than you think, because if you get flooding from rainfall coming down the river, hitting a storm surge with that sea level rise coming up the river, it can cause a lot of damage. And we saw that in Ballina in New South Wales in 2022. But at the moment, the conversation is immature. But I think to some degree, that's all our fault. We as scientists really, we're only just getting that information out publicly so that people can have an informed discussion about it. And the best place to start is now.
1: Mm, and of course, you've talked to the long-term solution, which is, stopping the climate change. But in terms of stopping building in the wrong places, how proactive are governments about that? Do they need to really step up in rezoning?
0: Yeah, I mean, most certainly there are places that we've identified in the report, but also that has been identified in Victorian government reports as well, that are highly vulnerable to sea level rise and will be in the future. When we build a house, of course, we're hoping that it'll be there for 50 years or longer or so. So we really need to, when we do the planning for buildings, look at how long they're expected to last and then look at what sea level rise will be in 50 years, not base it on the previous century and what the sea level has been. And in many places, that is getting into building codes now, and we are being a bit more proactive, but it really needs to be front of mind every time you're on a coast or near a river.
1: Mm. Andrew Watkins, you're a climate scientist. You're not an urban planner or even, an architect here. But what would you have to say to people who are thinking of building that house or buying a house or living in any property? What should they be thinking about now? Should they be looking at your map and running away from some of these areas? What are the principles that they should look at?
0: Yeah, I think it's all part of our normal due diligence when we're buying property or a business or a house. Go into those things that it may be at risk from. I mean, we often look at flood levels and flood zones and so on, but if you're near the coast, increasingly we need to look at those higher level projections. Also be aware, in many cases, flooding from seawater actually is not covered in our insurance policies. So that's something to be aware of as well. Will you be able to get insurance? So make sure you've got that sorted out before you purchase the property.
1: So it doesn't exist at the moment? Do you think that any insurance company is going to take it on now?
0: Yeah, so a lot of your insurance home policies don't cover acts of the sea.
1: Right.
0: And that's outlined in our report as well. So that has insurance ramifications. And, of course, if you can't get insurance, you can't get a home loan either. And these are the problems that we will face in the future in some locations that banks effectively won't lend you money for things where the insurance is inaccessible or prohibitively expensive anyway. So these are issues that we'll face in the high country with fire, in lowlands with flooding. These are more general aspects of climate adaptation and risk we all need to face.
1: Which is why we keep needing to listen to climate scientists like you, Andrew. So thank you.
0: It's a pleasure, Mary. Thank you.
1: That's Dr. Andrew Watkins from Monash University and the Climate Council talking about that map. We've also been talking about the new map. Ange is asking, is this why Trump wants Greenland? He thinks it's really big. Yes, that has shrunk in the new map. David in Kooyong, you wanted to talk about a different type of map. Hello, David. Hello. Oh, can we hear David? Have I lost him? He's lost on an old map. David, you there? No, he's not there. Sorry about that. I tell you who's here. Oh, wait a minute. Is that... No. He's wandered off the edge of the map. No. Hi, David. How are you?
2: Hi. I was just interested in the map discussion. Doctors take x-rays of human beings, and human beings are rather complex, rounded shapes. And they take an x-ray and they have to project the rounded shape onto a plain two-dimensional structure, and this leads to lots of inaccuracies, and that's why CT scans are very helpful, because you can image a person in three dimensions.
1: That's so interesting. Are you a doctor, David?
2: I was.
1: Oh, but that would have been, yes, like operating on an old map. All of a sudden you think you've got something
2: really
1: the size of Greenland and it's not really Greenland.
2: That's right. You really sometimes need to know exactly the measurements. And so you can be lured into all sorts of false conclusions.
1: Indeed. David, thank you. Never thought of it like that. Of course, 3D to 2D, that is the case. Rob from Geelong says, I recently downsized and reluctantly discarded my oldest street directory. Sad. How old's the oldest map that you have, Brian?
3: Oh, I reckon I've got a Melways,
1: yeah,
3: which is covered in my scrawls, you know, how to get from Tennyson Street, Elwood to Ferntree Gully Primary School when I used to do primary school shows. I've got a couple of maps, a couple of those big, beautiful, colourful wall maps, one of Australia, one of, I think, Southeast Asia. We were able to plot our trip through
1: Vietnam.
3: Oh, that's
1: fantastic. I could just look at a map all day, even if it's an old map, like even more so, the, you know, one with the USSR, just to sort of imagine another world.
3: I've got a desk that I had all through my secondary school years, and it's got a map on it, a map of Australia, and it's a geological map.
1: Mm.
3: So there's mining and business, maybe agriculture.
1: Oh, wow.
3: Anyway, it's in pristine condition. I think it's made of some sort of Laminex material.
1: Oh, fantastic.
3: And it just takes me back to year 10.
1: There
3: every
1: you go.
3: Time
1: that's
3: I look
1: it.
3: At it.
1: That's why it's exciting having a brand new map.
3: Indeed.
1: And a brand new Friday review.
3: Oh, look, and it's a ripper today. Bill Bailey is in town. He's doing shows in a couple of weeks at Hamer Hall, but he's about to tour Australia. But we've got him for lunch. We're very excited. He'll also be on Thank God It's Friday today. We've got live music from Ella Hooper, the great Ella Hooper, setting up in the back studio. We've got Pinky Beecroft. How about that for a name? Pinky Beecroft was a member of a equally interestingly named band, Machine Gun Fallatio, if you don't mind. And then Robert Forster, founding member of the Go-Betweens and a celebrated solo artist in his own right, will be in the studio. So a bumper Friday review. And given what is happening just over the road at the MCG, mm-hmm. our close encounter today is American football / obscure sports.
1: Oh, that's a good one.
3: Yes. For example, do you know about ferret legging?
1: No.
3: Do you know about Trugo?
1: No.
3: Okay.
1: I need to listen to the Friday review.
3: Stay in. And we want your calls too about obscure sports and that crazy game that's happening at the MCG.
1: It's happening right now. Brian Nankervis, thank you. Now, I won't be in the chair for next week. I will be filling in for Raf on mornings. You'll have Margaret Paul on Monday.
4: ABC News with Miriam McDonald. Good afternoon. The history-making NFL game between the San Francisco 49ers and the LA Rams is underway at the MCG. Reporter Erin Masikavetere is there.
5: The noise inside the ground is deafening, with almost every seat of the 100,000 capacity stadium filled. Fans began streaming in from around 7 a.m. and it took a little longer than usual to get in, with heightened security measures in place for the season opening match. The Rams were the first to score a touchdown, and being their official home game, the cheerleaders led the celebrations from the sidelines. A TV audience of around 20 million is expected to be tuning in across the U.S.
4: Detectives are investigating the discovery of an imitation firearm at a primary school in Melbourne's inner north. Crime reporter Olivia Jenkins has the latest.
6: Police say two students found the weapon sealed inside a bag in the playground at Princess Hill Primary School in Carlton yesterday afternoon. Officers removed the imitation firearm from the school, and Yarra Crime Investigation Unit detectives are now investigating how it came to be there. Police say no threats were made to the school and no one was injured. In a message to parents, the school thanked staff and students for responding quickly and professionally to the discovery. Anyone with information about the imitation firearm is being urged to call Crime Stoppers.
4: The Victorian opposition says it still supports working from home despite its upper house MPs banding together with crossbenchers to defer the government's legislation last night. Labor's bill would guarantee Victorians the right to work from home

0: 2 days a week, but will now be referred to a parliamentary committee to further assess its economic impact. Shadow Attorney General James Newbury says Premier Ben Carroll should recall Parliament to pass the bill before the November election, something Mr Carroll has indicated he won't do.
1: Ben Carroll has been unable to deliver a bill to Parliament that's ready. The Coalition supports work from home. We strongly support the right to work from home.
0: The former president of the Carlton Football Club, Luke Sayers, has apologised unreservedly to his former wife, saying she was not responsible for publishing an explicit photo on his social media account. Jessica Longbottom reports from the Supreme Court in Melbourne.
2: The apology is part of a settlement reached by Luke Sayers and his former wife, Kate, who was suing him over allegations he'd blamed her for posting the lewd photo on his ex account in January 2025. Mr Sayers was not in court today, but his barrister read a statement acknowledging the extreme hurt and harm she'd been through. In a statement outside court, Ms Sayers said she started the case to establish the truth and now wanted to move on with her life with dignity. It's not known how much money was part of the settlement.
0: Oil prices have spiked again as tensions in the Middle East intensify and the European Central Bank warns inflation will remain high over the next year. Ali Crewe reports.
3: Oil prices have jumped by more than 7% to around $110 a barrel as markets brace for the possibility of a much longer conflict between the US and Iran. Fighting between Washington and Tehran has again intensified, while Iran's Houthi allies in Yemen have also struck energy facilities in Saudi Arabia. Oil prices are feeding into inflation worldwide. The president of the European Central Bank, Christine Lagarde, has warned it will remain high over the next year while announcing an increase in interest rates to 2.5%.
0: Number of survivors of the September 11 terrorist attacks have returned to New York to mark 25 years since two planes flew into the Twin Towers of the World Trade Center. Security is high in the city as preparations are finalized to honor the nearly 3,000 people killed. More than 9,000 others have died from 9/11 related illnesses after they were exposed to toxic dust and debris. And in this year's memorial ceremony, there will be an extra moment of silence to remember them. Sujo John was working on the 81st floor of the North Tower when the first plane struck the building and says he remembers the firefighters who died that day.
4: As we are running down, we pass all these brave firemen and policemen. They are making their way up and we high-five them saying, "You guys are the real heroes." We had no idea that that would be the last time we would be seeing the faces of these men.
0: To the weather now for the state, a dry, cool to mild and mostly sunny day with light and variable winds. For Melbourne, mostly sunny. We're heading for a top today of 16 degrees. Tomorrow, partly cloudy, 22. Late showers on Sunday, 23. Monday, a shower or two and a top of 20 degrees then. Right now in Melbourne, it's 15 degrees. ABC News.
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6: It's been a long road for the United States to try and get access for their apples into Australia, but it may be one step closer today. The Australian apple industry has rushed to Canberra for emergency talks to try and stop the importation of US apples. You'll hear why they're concerned today and from a local politician that represents more than half the apples grown in Australia, why he's concerned too. Also today, we will have a look at, well, we'll hear from the National Farmers Federation on concerns around the go slow on backpacker visas, and we'll go walking in the canola as well. Because on a beautiful spring day like today, would you want to be anywhere else? Especially if you're actually invited. That's coming up today on The Country Hour. You can give us a call, 1300 977 222, or you can send us a text, 0467 842 722.
7: I'm Andrew Plunkett, orchardist at Ardmona, growing apples and pears and packing stone fruit as well. 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
6: It's orchardists like that who are concerned about US apple imports, and you're about to hear why on the program. Before we get there, though, we'll start The Country Hour proper today with a question, because this has come from Glenn down Seymour Way, and you might be able to help Glenn out. Hi, Woz. A weird plane. It's small with something hanging below it We're going.

0: and back in a grid formation around the area west of Seymour this week. It was about a week ago, and it's seemingly back today. Does anyone know what it is or what it's looking for? I'll leave that to you. A weird small plane with something hanging below it going up and back in a grid formation. If you know more information, you know what to do. Let us know. 1300 977 222 or send us a text 0467 842 722. You might be able to help Glenn out on that one. Let's talk apples right now on the Country Hour, though. A nearly decade-long attempt by the United States of America to gain access for its apples into Australia is one step closer. The Australian apple industry has rushed to Canberra for emergency talks after the US provided more information to our federal government, moving the process forward for opening up that trade. Local growers are concerned about the biosecurity threat of pest and disease, the opportunity for apple dumping by a major exporter, and what it might mean for new types of apples, including genetically modified varieties, hitting our shores. I spoke earlier to Jeremy Griffith, who's the General Manager of Apple and Pear Australia, about this development.
1: Yes, the US government's been trying to bring apples into Australia for a while at the moment. This process started about 8 years ago. The federal government went through an import risk assessment to look at the biosecurity issues. They identified 20 plus pests and diseases that could be brought in from the US that don't already exist here. So they put some very clear biosecurity measures or concerns around that. Now, from the Australian growers' point of view, we saw that as a very big number. And that could threaten, if not managed carefully, threaten all our orchards in this country. So we've been very conscious of this process. The US government has just recently reinvigorated it or kind of brought it back to the table to discuss with the federal government. So that's got a lot of the growers in this country very, very concerned.
0: Exactly what does that mean in terms of how close US apples are to gaining approval to be brought into Australia?
1: So the Australian government will now assess it on biosecurity reasons. So they'll go through all the risks and the pests and the diseases that could be brought in and what measures could potentially be put in place to ensure the protection of the Australian industry. Now, as you can imagine, you'd be aware, the agricultural sector is quite nervous when it's coming to biosecurity risks. We've been inundated in recent times with quite some very, very serious pests and diseases. And I'll give you just one example. Varroa mite, that was only recently introduced into the country a few years back, and that's already having a profound impact upon all our bee colonies, killing many of our bee colonies right across the country. So biosecurity risks are not a small concern. They're not something you just, oh, it's not a big issue. These are very major concerns.
0: So the Australian government has listed its biosecurity concerns in a risk analysis. The US had to respond. Do you know what the US thinks about what Australia is saying about the risks to our crops if we allow these apples in?
1: Well, we're not privy to what the US government provides to the Australian government. We've done our own work and we've assessed it very carefully. We're very heavily involved in that process. We see some very major concerns coming into the country. And from the risk associated to the growers, because it's a two-edged sword for growers, not only do they have the risk of actually biosecurity threats that can destroy their livelihood, and in many cases, these are small family businesses located right across the country. It's hard enough as it is economically to making a profit. You know, I've already discussed many times about the impact about the, you know, being squeezed by the supermarkets, but then to have the biosecurity risk laid on top of that. And the other factor, which we're not allowed to talk about because we're not allowed to assess it based upon the economic factors, is that the United States is the second largest grower of apples in the world. They export a lot of them. Our understanding is they have a very large surplus of apples in America at the moment, and they're looking for a home to send them to. So it would not take much volume to be sent Australia's way just to manage the oversupply in America to have a significant impact upon the very viability of all our orchards in our country. We currently grow 99% of all the fruit and apples grown and consumed in this country, and having the US to come in would put a very, you know, a direct threat, and it goes to the heart of our own food security.
0: And what are the major biosecurity risks that the industry sees, that the pests that are in America that could come here?
1: Okay, there's a long list of them. The report identified 24 plus. Top of the list is kind of fire blight. You've got apple maggots, you've got leaf curling midges, you've got canker, lots of different types of rosts and rusts. So it's not a small list by any measure. And as I said, there's enough red flags for the Australian growers to get extremely concerned about it.
0: You've heard this is getting much closer. This has been an 8-year process so far. You've rushed to Canberra to speak to politicians about this. What reaction are you getting?
1: Well, we know from the dealings with the government over the last 8 years on this issue, they're very, very conscious of the biosecurity risk. They've seen a lot of the biosecurity risks come into the country, not associated with apples. So they take this very seriously. So we have great confidence that the government will make their proper assessment. They will assess it clearly in biosecurity risk, and they'll put the proper measures in place to ensure the industry is protected. So we think there's enough red flags out there for the government to respond appropriately to ensure that proper protections are in for the industry at this time. I think probably one of the frustrations that we would have as a sector is that we are, because we're a very good free trading country, that we're not allowed to consider the economic implications of this. And it's very hard to tell a grower you can't consider the economic implications where they're saying, well, I'm taking all the biosecurity risk, my orchards are at risk, but also economically, I could be run out of business because, you know, we could see the flooding of the country with excess surplus of apples from the United States. So it's a very hard thing to explain to growers. No, we can't look at economic issues. We can only look at biosecurity issues.
0: It might be a minor thing, really, but available in the United States are at least 5 GM apple varieties. Those apple varieties have been developed and are allowed for sale there. We don't have any GM apple varieties for sale in Australia, too. Could this decision to allow US apple imports fundamentally change the types of apples that are for sale in Australia?
1: Well, I think, again, I'm not clear on how we would manage any GM issues at the moment, but I'm very aware of how we treat certain pests and diseases. And I'll give you one example, fire blight, which has always been a major concern in Australia. Now, how fire blight is treated in many countries around the world, there's lots of ways of treating it, but in some countries they actually use antibiotics. Now, you could never use antibiotics to treat fire blight in Australia. So it's not only just an issue of saying introducing it to it. If we have those diseases, because we have very strict requirements, what chemicals, processes that we can use, we mightn't have access to how other countries treat some of those diseases. So there's a whole level of issues about how we would actually manage those diseases if they were into this country, because other countries have greater flexibility in actually managing it.
0: Is there a timeline here? Do you know how close we are to a final decision?
1: No, the federal government is currently assessing the information. We're not privy to what the US government, Department of Agriculture, has provided to the federal government, but we are kind of obviously talking to the department. They're advising us that they are currently processing that information. Given the significant potential impact upon the Australian apple industry, we just don't have the luxury of sitting around twiddling our thumbs. You know, this has been one of our major priorities for the last 8 years in ensuring that the Australian apple industry is protected from a biosecurity point of view, and notwithstanding the profound economic impacts it could have upon our actual growers, should we allow the second largest market in the world with surplus apples to be able to send their apples to this country.
0: You sound quite worried.
1: Yeah, look, this is, again, I've been in this role now for 8 years, and this has been the number one priority and concern for the entire sector. We just hope the government, I think the government they've got very good professional people there assessing that. As long as they understand very clearly the biosecurity risks, the risks that the entire apple growers face in the area, do not underestimate it in any way, shape or form. This is a very serious issue for the entire sector.
0: Jeremy Griffith from Apple and Pear Australia speaking there. I can tell you ABC Rural has contacted Agriculture Minister Julie Collins and the Federal Department of Agriculture for comment and more information. We haven't heard back yet. When we do, we'll bring that to you. 50% of Australia's apples are grown in Victoria's Goulburn and Murray Valleys. That's the electorate of Federal Member for Nicholls, Sam Birrell from the Nationals, who can join me now in the studio. Sam Birrell, welcome back to the country.
2: Thanks, Warwick.
0: Are you concerned by US apple imports?
2: I'm very concerned, Warwick, because of the biosecurity risk. Now, the USA has fire blight, Australia does not, and we cannot allow fire blight to come in to Australia. It would be catastrophic for the apple and pear industry, an industry which is critical to Australia, a great industry right across our nation, and there can be no biosecurity risk when it comes to that.
0: But fire blight is in New Zealand. when we allow New Zealand apple imports into Australia. So can that really be used as an excuse to keep US apple imports out?
2: Well, the New Zealand apples can only be allowed under the most stringent biosecurity regulations. And that has meant that we haven't seen a lot of New Zealand apples here. So whatever the regulations for New Zealand are, it needs to be that and possibly more for any US apples, because we just need to make sure that biosecurity is the number one priority.
0: And you've been in this region through that whole debate around New Zealand apple imports coming here. You've got a history in agriculture, so I imagine you've seen sort of biosecurity permits for other imports happen before. Can much feasibly be done when we're talking international trade to stop a big company and a big exporter, a big country and a big exporter like the US from sending their apples here if they want to send them here?
2: Well, you are right. I have worked in the apple industry for many years. I've seen what apple fire blight has done to apple orchards in the United States, and I've seen what they have to do to deal with it. And I can tell everyone, we don't want any part of that in Australia. We are fire blight free, and we must stay fire blight free. But having said that, we're a trading nation. So if we want to get our goods to other parts of the world, sometimes I know people don't like it, but we do have to accept goods into Australia. But biosecurity needs to be number one. And there is a real risk with apples coming in from the United States. So the government needs to be very focused on making sure that biosecurity is the number one priority.
0: The industry has just commented too about the economic factor here. This is the second largest apple exporter in the world. They have a surplus of apples. There has been a period in Australia where apple prices have gone up for growers. It was the first period in a long time. They're worried about what this could mean to the future of the industry economically. Do you hold those concerns too?
2: Yeah, absolutely. And we don't want to see any type of dumping go on anywhere in the world. Australia does sometimes fall foul of people trying to dump products here, and there are things that we can do in the WTO, but often those processes can lag and they can go on. Look, I think the number one concern here and the number one angle should be biosecurity. Fire blight, we cannot have it in Australian orchards, and we cannot allow it to come in. So that needs to be the focus. And if there are dumping accusations or allegations later on, well, we have to, you know, go to the WTO to deal with that.
0: And is one of the concerns here, I suppose, or one of the wild cards when it comes to negotiating trade and this decade-long attempt or eight-year-long attempt so far from the US to try and export apples to Australia, it's one of the concerns, the Trump factor here. We saw with beef, there was a lot of pressure from the US applied to allow imports in. Do you worry one social media post from the president could derail a biosecurity process that you want to keep apples from, well, keep fire blight out of Australia?
2: Well, it can't. It's just not acceptable that there can be any considerations other than the most stringent biosecurity regulations. Look, I criticise the Labor government a lot, but I have faith in Julie Collins, the minister, that she will do the right thing. I will be discussing this with her. She's from Tasmania, which has great apple tradition, as we know. It's called the Apple Isle. So we will work together on this and make sure that the only consideration is biosecurity and nothing else. But again, the Australian apple and pear industry must be protected from any risk of fire blight, and that's the number one concern.
0: Would you support Anthony Albanese then in standing up to Trump, particularly on this issue?
2: This issue is very serious for me. I mean, I'm shadow assistant agriculture, but I'm from the Golden Valley. I've worked in this place and in this industry before I came into Parliament. So, yeah, we just need to make sure that we are firm in relation to this. Now, I don't want to see American apples come here. Okay, I'll say that right now. If they did, I would trust the Australian community to say the Australian product's better, and hopefully that's what would happen. But hopefully we won't get to that point.
0: And just finally, on somewhat of a tangent, if I may, given your background, it was pointed out to us on the show this week that you do have an agricultural science degree, and this is the area where you work. US apple processors have access to chemicals that aren't allowed in Australia in terms of treatment because of things like fire blight. At least five GM, genetically modified apples, are allowed to be sold in America. Do you have concerns about the allowance of those processes in a country exporting to Australia that aren't allowed to Australian growers here?
2: Well, what I would say is that what you've just said explains what can happen when a new disease as catastrophic as fire blight gets into Australia. We don't want to go down that path. Obviously, I've been there. I've been to the orchards of Wenatchee in Washington State. I've seen what fire blight does. I've seen what they have to do to try and deal with it. And

0: grown. He is also the Shadow Assistant Minister for Agriculture as well at the federal level with the Nationals. It is 22 past 12. A couple of texts coming in. Nick at Lake's entrance with a lot of angry face emojis on this text says, Warwick, we don't want anything from the USA. Another one here says, we already have an oversupply of apples here. On that fact alone, the answer is no. All capitals. Not a chance in hell. Hopefully I did your two texts justice. Thank you very much for that. You can keep them coming, 0467 842 722. And I did ask you a question at the start of the program today from Glenn in west of Seymour, who said, Warwick, weird plane, a weird plane that's small with something hanging below it has been going back and forth in a grid formation around the area west of Seymour this week. It's been up there a couple of times. Anyone know what it is? Many of you coming through. Shout out to Alan at Pyramid Hill, who called on the talkback. It was drenching cattle. Couldn't hang around for you, though. But did say it's they had that up their way for a long period of times, and it turned out it was a mining company plane looking for minerals, and you might be getting a mineral sands operations near you, was Alan's thoughts. And elsewhere on the text, similar things. This one's saying it could be a mining company carrying out an airborne geophysical survey. And Chris at Northwood says, hey, Warwick, thinking it's probably the plane checking for gold. I'm sure it has a proper name, but that's how I describe it. It's been flying over the area for the past few weeks. Bugger off, I say. You're not digging up our farm. Angry emoji as well, says Chris on the north. Chris from Northwood. A lot of angry face emojis on the text line today on the country. I don't go... Don't start every day deliberately trying to make you feel that way, I promise. But you can keep the text coming and comments coming. 1300 977 222 to call. 0467 842 722 to send a text. Let's go to the National Farmers Federation right now, which says the federal government's decision to pause working holiday maker visas couldn't come at a worse time. The temporary visas allow young people from overseas to fill labour shortages whilst travelling Australia, but applications from 24 countries have been paused in recent weeks. In a statement to the ABC, the Department of Home Affairs did not specifically address the pause, but a department spokesman said reforms to the Working Holiday Maker program will better control demand and provide a fairer allocation of WHM visas, Working Holiday Maker visas. End quote. Yesterday, the National Farmers Federation joined representatives from the tourism and accommodation industries and the Australian Chamber of Commerce and Industry in a delegation to Canberra to urge the government to work with them and clarify its intent on the future of the visa program. NFF President Hamish McIntyre says it needs to get sorted out, and it needs to get sorted out now.
1: Look, we're very concerned. I mean, food production in Australia is an essential service, so we're quite amazed when we're coming to our peak season, particularly harvesting our winter crops and also, getting summer crops in the ground, particularly your perishable commodities that we all need every day, that this labour force that we've come to rely on over the last 20 years, just due to there aren't enough people in regional Australia anymore to do this type of work, has been cut off. So it's just very, very frustrating for us, but it's also very serious. I mean, a lot of farmers have spent a lot of money growing crops and now faced with a situation where they might not be able to harvest them. And industries like our dairy industry need this workforce all the time. You know, one in seven people in regional Australia employment are now working holiday makers. So they are an essential part of our production model.
2: And are they jobs that could go to Australians, Hamish, or is it kind of too seasonal for it to be sometimes a full-time opportunity for someone?
1: No, they're just not out here anymore. The people aren't here to do this work. So it's evolved over the last 20, 25 years that we rely heavily on working holiday makers or backpackers. And, we have contract harvesting teams that are very, very concerned at the moment. I mean, they have the same crews that come in each year for a couple of months to help with this work. And these people are waiting in the UK and Ireland, places all over the world to come in to do the jobs for us and can't get a visa. So it's extremely serious. And it's just, there's the migration issue is not in regional Australia. We need people in regional Australia. I mean, it's a metropolitan-based problem, and to think we're being caught in the crossfire and putting food production at risk is just ridiculous.
2: Yeah, we hear a lot about food security and the necessity of making sure food production in Australia stays stable. Do you think this puts that at risk?
1: It certainly does, yeah, because they just aren't the people in region.

0: Australia now to do this work for us. So it's become an essential part of our production system, and just to have them cut off over political, grandstanding from all sides is just ridiculous. I mean, we need to be carved out of this. And in all our regional communities, I mean, working holiday makers, they work in all our cafes, in our pubs, in our motels. They are a huge part of how we operate now.
1: And Hamish, are the National Farmers Federation, have you been consulting with government on this? Have you been making, your wishes known as well?
0: We certainly have, yeah, with all our members that are relevant, particularly in the horticultural industry and dairy industry, for example. And, yes, it frustratingly, we're not getting any sensible feedback at all. We had a press conference in Parliament House yesterday, and, frustratingly, there's no sensible response. I mean, we need to hear from the Minister and our Prime Minister about how they're going to handle this issue very quickly, because we honestly do have, farmers, contractors waiting, don't have the workforce to get these winter crops off particularly and plant our summer crop plantings. It's becoming very serious very quickly. I mean, it'll drive up the cost of food in Australia because there'll be less of it, particularly the perishable items, and that's inflationary for our economy and drives up interest rates. So, they need to think of the bigger picture here. It's a very serious situation.
1: And we're going into a really critical time period for harvest in Australia. This issue can't kind of be left until the debate about migration dies down, in your opinion. You really need action taken now.
0: We do. Our winter crops are being started and being harvested in central Queensland, and it rolls right through Australia as the season changes, and it's starting now. So we need to hear something in the next days, by the end of the week, if not early next week. We need to turn this around very quickly so we can allow this critical part of our workforce to start coming in.
2: That's National Farmers Federation President Hamish McIntyre speaking there to Elsie Adamo. Mark out at Wangaratta says, on this visa issue, couldn't the politicians and the bureaucrats be charged with industrial sabotage for this go slow on working visas? I'm not sure on that one, but it's certainly an idea. And Mark also adds on the planes flying around, definitely geological surveys. Pilot there giving us some of that information. If anyone's connected to those surveys and can tell us more about what they're looking for now, I'd be very interested. 0467 842 722. On the Apple issue, Warwick, mate, we need to sell Australians to Australians, not USA crap, says this text. And Robert Chilton says, no way, don't buy American apples. This government's killing Australian farmers. That's coming from Rob in Chilton. Well, this is an 8-year process. It's gone across multiple governments, just to be fair, Rob, but can certainly take your point. Thanks very much for your text. Keep them coming. We'll see how we go with them, and we'll get as many to air as we can. We're going for a walk in canola as well in the second half of the country out today. But right now, let's get some rural news. Fiona Broom can bring that to you today. Hi, Fiona.
3: G'day, Warwick. Ageing infrastructure channels in the Murrumbidgee irrigation area are set to be lined or replaced with pipes, with most of the water savings to be returned to the environment. The $110 million project is being funded by the Australian government as part of an infrastructure program to deliver water for the Basin Plan. The company's CEO, Philip Holliday, says the upgrades will make the water delivery network more efficient and will save about 5 gigalitres of water per year.
4: We're going to end up with 58 kilometres of line channels, 22 kilometres of pipe channels, and then we've got about just short of 400 pieces of infrastructure that we'll upgrade. We've already really started on a lot of the planning and design work, but this is going to take us through to mid-2028 before it'll be complete.
5: How much federal government funding has MI secured in the past decade under various basin plan programs?
4: Yeah, so since these major programs started in about 2010, we've secured, and again, I've got it written down, just over $640 million worth of government funding. And that's allowed us to return about 70 gigalitres of water to the government and the environment.
3: One Nation federal member for Farah, David Farley, says he wants the federal government to unlock water for farmers for a season. Mr. Farley will put forward a motion in Parliament next week which proposes putting water buybacks on pause until a series of water policy reviews are completed. He says decent rainfall across the basin has provided an opportunity to trial production capacity, which could supply evidence on what future water policy decisions should look like.
6: We're in a unique position with dams are filling, rivers are fully charged, the conveyance allocations that go to rivers isn't needed now because the rivers are charged. Farmers are at the ready. I mean, we have an asset base across the Murray-Darling Basin ready to put into production immediately.
3: There were big prices at the sale yards for restocker ewes this week. Young Merino ewes sold for nearly $500 a head at Hilston, setting the bar for upcoming Western Riverina store sheep sales at Hay and Girildary. Buyer and livestock agent Mark Flagg says tight numbers and big prices point to a wider change in the sheep industry.
7: I think it's a reflection everywhere, well, certainly where we are in the Riverina, that the numbers are back. I mean, in our particular district, the Brelon district, the next generation of farmers are very, very cropping orientated. You know, there's not a lot of younger guys coming into the, or young people coming back into the livestock industry. And I think it's a reflection of everything. It's been tight for those Merino breeders over a long period of time, and good luck to them to be able to reap the rewards that they did the other day, because they put a lot of time and effort. And there's been a lot of people go back into, you know, the Dorpers and the Aussie Whites and some of that Western country. So that's taken a lot of numbers away from some of these sales as well.
3: An environmental law expert says if the New South Wales Land and Environment Court rules in favour of a Brumby advocate's bid to stop culling, it won't last long. An advocate filed an injunction against the government over a planned aerial cull of wild horses in the Yeraghir National Park, claiming the National Parks and Wildlife Service only had the authority to remove the Brumbies. Southern Cross University's Mary Oakwood says the government is likely to change the legislation to be more descriptive, regardless of Justice Rachel Pepper's ruling due by the end of October.
8: But if she decides that the word remove doesn't mean kill, that may stop the culling for now, but it won't stop the culling in the long term, because what would then happen is then they will change that wording and the minister will approve the change of the wording, and then it will say cull or kill or shoot or whatever they feel it needs to say.
3: And it's been a busy week at Daly Waters in the Northern Territory, where staff from Consolidated Pastoral Company have gathered for its annual Station Challenge. About 160 workers from stations in Queensland, WA and the Northern Territory have battled it out in a range of events, from best jerky to photography, cattle handling, comps, motorbike, barrel racing and tidiest station camp. Ross Jobe from Newcastle Waters Station in the Territory won a number of challenges and ended the week with the highest individual score for a senior employee.
9: Yeah, it's been a great week, and everyone gets to come across from all over the business. We all get to compete and show off some skills that everyone's learnt throughout the year, whether first year all the way through to the management. Yeah, so we've got the cold challenge, which is all of our horses that have been broken in this year, and then we've got the camp draft as well, and they split all the competitions up from first year basis all the way through, so we've got our level ones all the way through to level five plus, and then opens as well.
3: That's Rural News Today, Warwick. Happy Friday.
2: Happy Friday to you indeed too, Fiona Brim. I was trying to think of what I would be good at when it comes to a station challenge. Definitely not Cletus Camp. My horsemanship leaves a lot to be desired, having not ridden a horse for about 20 years. Maybe best jerky would be the best thing I could probably aim for. If you want to tell me what you'd win, send us a text. I'd be interested to know. Ellie Matthews is a senior forecaster at the Bureau of Meteorology, which means she wins best bomb forecaster for today. Hi, Ellie.
10: Oh, hey, Warwick. Thank you. Thank you. I appreciate that.
2: It's a big award. It's a big award. Blue skies across northern Victoria, at least today. How are we looking around the state?
10: Yeah, the blue skies are extending right the way across the state. So we are looking at a high pressure ridge that's bringing these very settled conditions. It did mean for a little bit of a frosty start for some places this morning. So we did have a couple of locations about the northeast and southwest that did nudge towards that 0 degree mark with a little bit of isolated fog around. But otherwise, today we're expecting temperatures generally through the northern half of the state getting up between 19 and 22 degrees, whilst south of the ranges, somewhere between 15 and 19 degrees today with that sun remaining out. It'll be into tomorrow that the clear skies do persist. The slight change will be, we're expecting the temperatures to be a bit warmer than that of today. So into tomorrow, the high centre moves out into the Tasman and starts to shift the winds more northerly. So we're actually expecting broad parts of the south of the southern parts of the state to reach into the low 20s, whilst up through northern parts we could be getting up to sort of that 24 to 26 degrees. And even by the time we get to Sunday, we will see further warming, particularly through the northern parts of the state. So we could be nudging sort of into the high 20s. We maybe even got a 29 degrees on the forecast for Mildura into Sunday. So we're looking to see a lot more warmth, about certainly above average temperatures for September. But in that as well, so whilst it'll remain dry for at least the next 2 days, by the time we get to Sunday, there will be a trough that starts to move through the west and start to see some shower and even possible storm development, particularly into Sunday afternoon and evening. That'll be initially about the western central parts, and then by Monday, starting to push up into the northeast. Now, in terms of how much rainfall we might see with those showers and storms, it'll be very hit or miss as to where it receives rainfall. We'll be generally looking at 0 to 2 millimetres over those western and central parts.
11: No.
10: We could see some isolated 3 to 15 millimetres maybe with some of those storms. But it will be into the middle of next week. So whilst we've been talking about a lot of warmth, by the time we get to the middle of next week, a cold front will push through southern parts, and then we'll start to see some southwesterlies extending over the state. So we'll see quite the dip in temperatures and even some gustier showers into the middle part of next week. So expect these temperatures to drop back. That's when we might also see a little bit more shower activity through southern parts of the state by mid-next
11: so
10: week.
11: So a nice and warm and sunny for football and netball and soccer and everything else that is having finals right now. And then we might get a bit cool again during the week, but not a lot of rain now in that forecast.
10: No, not looking at significant totals of rainfall in those forecasts into the middle of next week.
11: Okay. And when it comes then to warnings then for the next 24, 48 hours, what are we looking at?
10: Look, we actually have been able to finalise our flood warnings that we did have out. So we are going forth with no warnings for the coming few days.
11: Okay. That seems good. Anything else I need to know for the weekend?
10: I think just enjoy it.
11: I love it. Thanks very much, Ellie. Have a good weekend.
10: You too. Cheers.
11: Take that prize. Best bomb forecaster for today, Ellie Matthews, here on the Country Hour. A lot of your texts coming in, particularly on visa issues, and I'll get to that in a minute, but I've just seen this one. You'd win the talking competition, Warwick. High speed does not necessarily equate to quality content. Well, that means I lose, doesn't it? That is a backhanded compliment if I've ever seen one. Thanks. Thanks for the text all the same. On the issue of visas, Wimmerichick says, "Hi, Woz. I'm seeing so many farmers advertising on all the platforms looking for harvest workers, with most saying, due to visa issues, our regular workers are yet to arrive in Australia." Thank you very much for that. Chris says, "Warwick, it's not the backpackers causing our immigration problems. It's the permanent ones taking our houses. The government needs to stop targeting backpackers and leave our agricultural industry alone," says Chris. Then there's these two that have come in together, and they say very different things. And I'll read them to you now. First one, young bloke, 16 years old, was working at the local hotel, replaced by a backpacker. Vote orange, says that text. On orange, this one says, the member for Farris said it all in regards to immigration and labour and identified that we needed much more than 130,000 migrants that Pauline Hanson insisted. And then she backtracked what she said about farm labour and all the other provisions that we need in Australia, because she just has a single-minded view and doesn't care what outcomes there are for farmers or communities. It's time we all grew up. Rob in Redcliffs in Victoria says on that text. So there you go, two very different views about one party's views on immigration. That party not in power anywhere, but interesting that it's dominating the discussion. You can keep the comments coming, 0467
2: 842 722. We've been spending a lot of time talking about biosecurity here on the Country Hour today, and I've got some breaking biosecurity news for you. Queensland's Department of Primary Industries has confirmed varroa mite has now been detected in two far north Queensland hives, with a suspected third. The new detections are around 1,000 kilometres north of the state's previous northernmost incursion. The jump in distance, a result of human-assisted movement of hives from southeast Queensland. Rob Stevens is the manager of Biosecurity Queensland's Varroa Mite Innovation and Resilience Initiative. He says there is a risk varroa has spread further and is urging beekeepers to be vigilant with testing.
12: Yes, so on the 7th of September, Biosecurity Queensland confirmed two suspect varroa mite detections in the Kasseru Coast local government area in Cardwell and Ellerish. So this is the first time varroa destructor has been confirmed in North Queensland. It looks like these detections are a result of human-assisted movement from southeast Queensland. So while the identified hives have been successfully destroyed at the discretion of the beekeeper, the threat is still there that there could have been further spread and establishment. So just later this week, subsequent surveillance has also confirmed a third suspect detection in Innisfail, which is not thought to be linked to either of those two previous detections. So this one's got some pretty heavy infestation with no tracing links to bee hive movement.
13: Right. So now that there has been detection and you have said that those hives that were initially detected have been destroyed, I guess what's the next step for beekeepers and those who are using bees for pollination in far north Queensland?
12: The main thing is for beekeepers to be out there and testing. Look, varroa mite's been in Queensland since March 2025. This is the first detection we've had in far north Queensland, but right now it's spread across 26 different local government areas throughout Queensland. We had our first detection in Gladstone in central Queensland in August, and just yesterday we confirmed a detection in Blackwater in the Central Highlands region. So it's essential that beekeepers are out there testing. They should be looking at our heat map, our varroa mite surveillance map that's available on our website, and that'll help inform them where we think varroa currently is in the state.
13: There have been concerns that by the time varroa mite was set to reach far north Queensland, there could be an element of resistance to current management practices. Now that it has been detected, were those mites resistant?
12: Look, we don't know yet. So as of yesterday, the mites, the samples arrived in Brisbane and we've confirmed the species as varroa destructor. We are going to look at those mites and do genetic analysis at our biosecurity sciences lab, and that will help determine if they are in fact resistant. So unfortunately, we are dealing with two separate incursions of varroa mite into Australia, the second introduction, which was confirmed earlier this year. So miticide resistance occurs due to genetic mutations that allow certain mites to survive exposure to certain chemical groups, and these surviving mites reproduce and they can pass on that resistant genes to their offspring. So over time, this leads to growing populations of resistant mites, and unfortunately, we expect that to be the dominant population in Queensland. So far, we've confirmed dual resistance to synthetic pyrethroids and amitraz in 16 different local government areas, and that's from the Gold Coast all the way up to Bundaberg.
13: What sort of risk is there for further spread in the north now that it has been detected?
12: Look, we do expect you're going to get that natural spread, but you also are expecting human-assisted spread. Again, because beekeepers are migratory by nature, pollination-reliant industries require commercial beekeepers to move their hives around. Unfortunately, it is a matter of time before we expect to see varroa mite endemic all throughout Queensland.
13: You mentioned a few other areas that have also seen a recent incursion. Are there any others on that list that you haven't mentioned?
12: No, like I said, we've got varroa all up the coast, from the Gold Coast out to Quilpie in the west, up to Gladstone until recently, and then this is a jump. The most northerly point was Gladstone up until this week, and now it's jumped to Ellerish, Cardwell and Innisfail.
13: That is quite a jump.
12: Yeah, and look, that comes down to the suspect that it is, the confirmation that it is human-assisted movement. So naturally, we would only really be expecting the varroa to probably move about 10 kilometres a year, maybe a little bit more. But with that human-assisted spread, it could move anywhere.
2: That is Rob Stevens from Biosecurity Queensland confirming the northernmost detection of varroa mite now up near Innisfail in far north Queensland. So it spread from there all the way to the Victorian coastline in Australia so far. It's been in South Australia for a year now as well. So the eastern seaboard and now starting to move west. It's it's definitely spreading, and as was identified by the Australian apple industry earlier, it's one of those big examples of biosecurity failure in the Australian system because it's having a major effect on pollination and the bee industry itself. It is 14 to 1 here on the country. I'm trying to slow down for that texter. Hopefully you're appreciating my effort. Let's talk about another biosecurity threat. A destructive pest insect detected in Australia for the first time is destroying millions of dollars worth of berry crops and could start to spread to vegetables and flowers and increase food prices. Authorities don't know how the invasive flower thrip breached national biosecurity measures meant to keep it out of the country, as Jennifer Nichols reports.
14: In fields just north of

0: Brisbane, berry growers are dumping tons of damaged fruit that's being attacked by a new insect invader. It's listed as an emergency plant pest, but authorities don't know how Frankliniella intonsa evaded national biosecurity measures meant to keep it out of Australia. Now that the invasive flower thrip is here, it can't be eradicated.
1: It's devastating and it's scary.
0: In the Glasshouse Mountains, strawberry grower Brendan Hoyle is losing sleep and money. He's one of the farmers on the front line of what could become a widespread battle for Australia's fruit, flower, vegetable, nursery and cotton industries and home gardeners.
1: I've seen some blocks where we've thrown 70% out and then other blocks which we've thrown 25% out. So, you know, we're learning what's happening out in the fields all the time. But yeah, on average, we would say we've probably thrown 50% of the crop away without the ability to pack it.
0: Brendan Hoyle only sends the very best certified organic and conventionally grown strawberries to market. And although thrip-impacted fruit is perfectly safe to eat, it doesn't pass those standards.
1: When that fruit skin oxidises, it goes brown, and then the scar tissue causes a cracking. So as the fruit starts to fill out,
0: the insect's rasping mouthparts rupture and suck fluid from plant cells, causing scarring that can reduce crop yield, productivity and marketability and make fruit vulnerable to splitting during rain.
1: You know, efficiency is everything for farming. You know, we rely on high-yielding crops, high efficient picking and packing to try and keep the production cost down. You know, this throws it all into turmoil because the numbers don't work anymore, especially when strawberries are relatively cheap in the shops.
0: Biosecurity Queensland officially confirmed the first detection of intonsa in April, identifying the thrip in raspberries on an Alimba farm northwest of Brisbane. Measuring up to 1.8 millimetres long, the tiny invader has since attacked strawberry, raspberry and blackberry crops in the Moreton Bay and Sunshine Coast regions.
2: What sort of crop losses are we speaking about?
3: Oh, we're looking at millions of dollars. Millions of dollars. On average, most farms would be losing at least 50%.
0: Adrian Schultz is the president of the Queensland Strawberry Growers Association. He says insecticides have not been able to control the flower thrips and numbers have exploded.
3: It's not quite as simple as just damage done to the crop, because the thrip can cause structural integrity issues to the skin, and where we get rain events that in the past may have not have created much of an issue because of the damage that the thrip has done. A little bit of rain, 3 mil, 5 mil of rain, has created almost, you know, 100% throwout situations.
0: The new pest adds to farmers' financial burden this year from bird and rain damage, higher wage costs and higher packaging and transport prices caused by the Iran war. Adrian Schultz believes Frankliniella intonsa may have been spreading under the radar for several years. Growers don't know why it's now become a problem, but they're working with Biosecurity Queensland to better understand its distribution, impacts and how to manage it.
3: If we have a season like this next year, I'm very, very concerned about the viability.
0: Overseas, intonsa is a challenging pest for crops, including green beans, zucchinis, cucumbers, melons, capsicums, asparagus, alfalfa, cotton and cut flowers. Although its origins aren't known, the pest may have entered Australia on imported flowers or produce, or hitched a ride on a flight from a country where it already exists.
4: We believe the solution to this problem is beneficial insects, but it's all about timing.
0: Agronomist Paul Jones breeds beneficial bugs to help strawberry growers control harmful insects with their natural predators. He says before Frankliniella intonsa, other species of thrips living in strawberry fields were useful plant pollinators and tended not to be a problem.
4: The impact this season has been very devastating to growers, and it has shocked us all for the damage it has done.
0: The Bugs for Bugs director says natural enemies of the flower thrips include a predatory mite and pirate bug, but by the time they started releasing them this year, invading flower thrip populations were too high for the predators to knock numbers down. Paul Jones says they're working on a plan before next year's winter strawberry crop is planted.
4: To come in early, release significant numbers of beneficials to try and get on top of this thrip early before it starts to breed prolifically.
0: In the meantime, growers say customers can help by buying berries.
5: That's Jennifer Nichols with that report. If you want to see what this pest looks like and its impact, that story's up online right now on the ABC Rural website, abc.net.au/rural. I am looking at it right now. You get to see it in really microscopic form up close, where it kind of just looks like it's got the back of a bee on it, and you get to see what it looks like on pests, well, on plants and all sorts of things, on strawberries as well, and it doesn't look good. It seems like another nasty that we have to deal with. Whilst you're there too, you can read about that new detection of varroa mite as well. The northernmost detection up near Innisfail. I did get this text saying you should check if mites have Vic number plates. One, if only every pest had a number plate so it could tell you where it's come from. And two, we can't have grey nomad varroa mites, can we? That's not going to help anyone, is it?
6: Hi, I'm Chris Newman from Lakes Entrance here. I'm a commercial fisher. We are standing on the back deck of my fishing boat, the Anne Louise. We're looking out into the harbour at all the different fishing boats. Lots of little waves lapping the hull of the boat. And you're listening to the country air.
5: You are indeed. We'll go far from the water now. You might remember earlier this year on the Country Hour, we spoke to a winery at Heathkit, which has set up a walk of canola through a paddock right near where the winery is. They said we had toilets, we had car parking, and now they even charge for people to come up and go for a walk in canola for photos. Farmers normally are telling people not to do that. This winery opened its doors. One, it's making money from it. Two, 20,000 people turned up last year just to check that out. Well, let's go into New South Wales now, where fields of yellow are adorning the New South Wales countryside. Towns are starting to capitalise on canola's picturesque backdrop with, get this, a free public field in the Riverina, proving to be a major draw card for tourists to the region. Reporter Lauren Pezzett headed to Temora in southern New South Wales to take a look at its canola tourism.
7: As an agricultural export, Australia's iconic canola fields are big business. Harvested for its oil seed, it's a $5 billion industry with product consumed locally and exported across the globe. But Craig Sinclair from Temora Shire Council in the New South Wales Riverina says it's the picturesque yellow backdrop created by the fields of flowers that has people travelling long distances to catch a glimpse or take a selfie.
8: There's something about the colour yellow, I think, that really makes people feel a sense of joy and happiness. There's something about spring as well, I think, that, you know, you can shake off the dull part of winter. And, yeah, tourists really love that.
7: But that photogenic popularity has long caused a headache for farmers. Sean Morgan from the non-for-profit group FarmLink Research says the biosecurity risk from trespassers remains a major issue.
9: Fungal disease can easily occur when they come in from another property, or there's also weeds that can easily get caught up on people's clothes or their shoes. And by walking into another property, they could actually cost the farmer their livelihood.
7: After years of trying to educate the public about the risks and distributing keep-out signage, Temora Shire Council and FarmLink Research have teamed up to create a public field allowing tourists to safely and legally get amongst it for free.
9: Rather than people jump fences and get into paddocks that they shouldn't be in, why not actually put a paddock that people could go and visit and actually go and touch, feel, ask questions, be able to get photos taken, as well as it being right beside Lake Centenary, which is a great tourist attraction for Temora.
7: Now in its second year and with flowering starting earlier than usual this season, Mr Sinclair said interest is growing.
8: It's a particularly good year this year for canola. There's blooms all around the country, countryside here in the Riverina, and yeah, we're seeing lots of visitors coming from Sydney, from Canberra.
7: Tomorrow's also joined forces with the surrounding Coolerman and Junee shires on a tourism campaign that saw a significant increase in the amount of money spent in those areas during the spring flowering. Last year, for the month of September, spending was up around 20% on the previous year, with $4.6 million worth of revenue coming from tourism in those three shires alone. Mr Sinclair says canola is integral to that success.
8: Canola is the draw card. That is the thing that has a limited window every year, the sort of six-week flowering season, and that is the bright lights that gets people here. But once they're here, really, there's so many other things that keep them here.
7: For local small business owners like Debbie Davidge, that draw card has been a huge boost in otherwise tough economic conditions.
10: For small business to have something like that generating people coming through our towns, it's just life-giving. Puts a pep in our step, it gives us reason to get out of bed. You know, it's something that we discuss with people.
7: Miss Davidge says her shop and cafe has been flat out since the public field opened this season.
10: And the amount of people that have been coming in saying they actually got to walk through it, they are just mesmerised by it. And, you know, they're showing us photos of what they've done and look at these great photos we got. And, you know, it's just great, you know, that we thought, like the team with the canola trail have thought that far ahead that they've organised a whole paddock with pathways through it where people can legally walk through the paddock and actually get a sense of what it feels like to be in amongst the canola.
7: And for the farmers waiting to harvest their crop, Sean Morgan says the signs are positive, but time will tell.
9: Until it actually comes to the day where you actually are able to harvest, anything's possible. A sudden frost could come, the rain may not occur. There are so many variables with the weather.
5: That's farming. That is Sean Morgan from FarmLink Research ending that report from Lauren Pezzett. If you want to see those photos of those beautiful canola photos on the New South Wales Canola Trail, you go online, abc.net.au/rural. My favourite is the farm gate sign saying Yellow Bloom Road, Canola Walk. Bit of fun there. Go and check it out. It's worth your time if you want some fun. Got a couple of great texts here. One from our anonymous texter who says, you sometimes speak too fast, Woz. Says, thanks, Warwick, for slowing down. Love that. We are open to you. We are open to your criticism and your thoughts. We're not going to make everyone happy, but I do love having this interaction with you. And cheers to Mike and Mandy for trying to leap to my defence. My favourite text of all, though, says, thanks for all the efforts of this week, rural team. Have a great weekend. You have a great weekend too. Remember, you can listen back to our podcasts if you're missing us on the weekend. Otherwise, we'll be back with you on Monday. Catch you then.

0: Good afternoon, Nicholas Hines with ABC News. More than 100,000 people have filled the MCG for the historic NFL match, which is underway this afternoon. The official attendance count is 100,021, the seventh largest NFL regular season crowd in history. The Jonas Brothers performed a cover of You're the Voice as part of their halftime show, and the San Francisco 49ers lead the LA Rams 27-7 in the fourth quarter. The Victorian opposition is calling on the government to recall Parliament to pass its work-from-home legislation after Liberal MPs sided with crossbenchers to defer the bill yesterday. Labor's legislation sought to guarantee the right to work from home 2 days a week, but will now go to a parliamentary committee for further scrutiny. The committee is due to report back by October, a month after the last sitting week before the election. Shadow Attorney General James Newbury says the opposition still supports work from home, but that the government's bill wasn't ready to pass Parliament.
1: Now, I'd say to Ben Carroll, it is a usual process for our House of Review to consider a piece of legislation. So bring back Parliament after that review is handed down. Bring back Parliament and consider the bill.
0: A high-profile case over a lewd photo between former Carlton president Luke Sayers and his former wife Kate has reached a settlement, just Longbottom reports.
2: Kate Sayers was suing her former husband for defamation, accusing him of implying that she'd posted a lewd photo to his ex account in January last year. Today, Mr. Sayers' defence barrister delivered a statement on behalf of Mr. Sayers to the court, saying he apologised unreservedly to Ms. Sayers and acknowledged that she didn't post the photo. In a statement outside court, Ms. Sayers said the settlement brought to a close a painful and difficult chapter, and she intended to move forward with her life.
0: Two students at a primary school in Melbourne's Inner North have discovered an imitation gun in the playground. Here's crime reporter Olivia Jenkins.
3: The students at Princes Hill Primary School in Carlton discovered the weapon just after midday yesterday. In a message to parents, the school said the firearm was found inside a bag in the school's playground before police were called in to remove it. Police say they believed at this stage that the weapon is an imitation, but are now investigating how it came to be on school grounds. They say no threats were made to the school and no one was injured. The school thanked staff and students for responding quickly and professionally after the discovery. Anyone with information about the imitation firearm should call Crime Stoppers.
0: The US Vice President says the Republican Party is determined to retake both chambers of Congress at November's midterm elections. Speakers at the Republicans' two-day midterm convention have derided Democratic candidates as extremists and offered defences of US President Donald Trump's war on Iran. Mr. Trump's approval rating has hit historic lows. He's due to deliver closing remarks later today. J.D. Vance says the Republicans are committed to ensuring every American gets the life they deserve.
4: Every American child is born with a birthright, born with the right to inherit the blessings of the greatest country on earth, not because of who their parents are, not because of what they look like or where they come from, but because they are Americans and this is our country.
0: The United Nations says maternal health services for women in Gaza remain difficult and dangerous. In the first 6 months of 2026, nearly 4,000 pregnancy losses were reported, which is more than three times the reported rate during the previous 6 months. One in three pregnancies is considered high risk, while more than half of pregnant women are anemic. The UN Population Fund's Palestine representative, Nesta Awamohangi, says 180 babies are born daily in Gaza.
5: Within all this, women persevere, and majority of them try as much as possible to come to deliver from health facilities. And after delivery, they go back to their tents, overcrowded tents, unhygienic, and no safe place to sleep.
0: Child protection organisation Bravehearts is encouraging parents to ask caregivers stronger questions about child safety. Bravehearts CEO Alison Gale says the number of alleged incidents at early childcare centres over the past 12 months has put families on edge. As National Child Protection Week draws to a close, Ms. Gale says she wants parents to feel empowered to drive the safety discussion.
6: What is their child protection plan? Tell me how you are a child safe. Daycare centre, what provisions have you got in place for my child? Getting parents to really open that information highway up with the centres.
0: It's a mostly sunny day across Victoria today and similar weather forecast tomorrow. In Melbourne tomorrow, partly cloudy before a sunny afternoon with a top of 22. Right now, it's 15 degrees.
7: G'day, welcome to The World Today. Hope you're well. I'm Andy Park, coming to you from Gadigal Land in Sydney. This Friday, 25 years since 9/11. Are we safer from terror now than we were when the Twin Towers came down? And it's not hot pies and hangers today at the G. More hot dogs and touchdowns as the NFL comes to town.
8: I don't know if I'll ever have the chance to visit Australia again, so why not go for a football game and enjoy it with friends?
9: I heard Australia. I was like, okay, I'm in.
8: Whose house?
10: Rams house.
11: Bang, bang, Niner game. Go Niners.
7: Today is the 25th anniversary of the moment which shaped a generation, the 9/11 terrorist attacks. None more so than for those who were actually in the Twin Towers that day and somehow survived. Sydney man James Dorney was working in the South Tower of the World Trade Center 25 years ago today. From his office on the 92nd floor, he watched in horror as the first plane exploded into the North Tower. As he escaped down the stairwell of the South Tower, he felt the sudden massive impact of the second plane slamming just 7 floors above. James Dorney joins me now. James, who was that young Aussie bloke working at the World Trade Center that day?
12: Yeah, 25 years ago. It was I was living in New York. I was a 25-year-old, so as I reflect it, it's really half a lifetime ago now. And as you said, per the introduction, I was on the 92nd floor that morning. I had turned up to work on time, and my office was in the South Tower, but out of the left of your eye, there was always the North Tower right there. And when you're that high in the sky, I almost used to feel like you could reach out and touch it. It was so close. It sort of dominated your sight out to the left there, because those two towers sort of mirrored each other. And there I was at work that day, and essentially the building in front of me, I happened to be looking out. I remember it quite vividly. The building in front of me, essentially, the top of it exploded.
7: You've said there's a lot about that day you can't forget. What are your most vivid memories? You've spoken in the past about the chaos getting down the stairwell, the concern that perhaps that first tower might collapse onto to your tower. What can't you forget about?
12: Oh, look, I've carry a lot of memories from that day, Andy, because a lot of what people see on the television, I saw with my own two eyes, but some real standout memories for me. I mean, I'll never forget those stairs just never ending and not being able to get out, and just the sheer terror and force of that plane hitting the building when you didn't know really what was happening. I was very fortunate that I found myself in the furthest stairwell. I'll never forget when we finally got to the bottom of the building at the concourse level, which was this beautiful white marble, and used to look out over the gardens and what have you, that there was just rubble and piled up against the windows, and no one knew what had happened, and black smoke and dark sky. And perhaps the most vivid and perhaps confronting memory I'll never forget is running the other way into the building where all the firefighters were running into the building, and you know, none of them got out. I basically saw that building collapse and that you know, wall of dust and smoke chasing everyone up Manhattan. So yeah, some pretty raw memories that the day brings back, but you just learn to try and compartmentalize those and move on with things.
7: The weekend after 9/11, you had 3 funerals on one day for the colleagues and the friends you knew. Do you still keep in touch with those families, or does that fade with time too? Because I know that was something that, well, it's probably the hardest part about losing friends.
12: Yeah, look, that was really terrible. The company that I worked for, there were nearly 200 people who died at Aon. And on top of that, I had quite a lot of friends that I knew through certain circles in New York who also died. So it was a terrible time in that regard. And there's some people I keep in touch with, but time, the passing of time, not everybody. And that's one of the things that really sticks with me 25 years on, all the great people that I was fortunate enough to know that, in a sense, weren't as lucky as I was to get out of there and tell the story.
7: I mean, you were at the centre of this event, which has become a historical, political, social touchstone. I just wonder how you rationalise when there are these anniversaries. Do people sort of misunderstand about your experience?
12: Look, I could answer that in a variety of ways. I mean, I'm very... This is not just a fairly traumatic personal experience for me, but also a generational defining event. I mean, it changed the course of world history, I suppose, in a sense. I also think every day is an anniversary, and with the passing of time, things do dull and becomes a little less raw. It's really interesting to reflect on the fact, which again is quite striking, that people who are 25 years old today weren't even alive then and can only ever read about this. And that's why I feel a small obligation, in a sense, that it is only one very small story out of the day, but putting a human side to the story.
7: James Dorney, thank you so much for joining me today.
12: Thank you very much for having me.
7: The September 11 attacks began the global war on terror, which drew in Australian security agencies and, of course, military personnel. Marking the 25th anniversary, Australia's top spy agency warns that terrorism remains a real threat, but one that has evolved. Here's Angus Randall.
10: Make no mistake, the United States will hunt down and punish those responsible for these cowardly acts.
13: 9 days after the towers fell, US President George W. Bush coined a term that would define the next 25 years of conflict, the war on terror.
10: Every nation in every region now has a decision to make. Either you are with us or you are with the terrorists.
13: By October, the United States and Great Britain were launching airstrikes on Taliban and Al-Qaeda training camps in Afghanistan. Soon after, the ground war began, with Australian troops fighting in a US-led coalition. Then Prime Minister John Howard was in Washington, D.C. during the terror attacks.
14: That act in those hours created the tension of terrorism around the world.
13: By the end of 2001, the Taliban's strongholds in Afghanistan had fallen. And in June 2002, a new leader, favoured by the West, had been elected. But the war on terror was just beginning.
10: Any outlaw regime that has ties to terrorist groups and seeks or possesses weapons of mass destruction is a grave danger to the civilised world and will be confronted.
13: In early 2003, coalition forces invaded Iraq on the belief that its dictator Saddam Hussein possessed or was developing weapons of mass destruction.
10: We've begun the search for hidden chemical and biological weapons and already know of hundreds of sites that will be investigated.
13: By May, George W. Bush was declaring mission accomplished and pledging major combat efforts in Iraq would soon come to an end.
10: The Battle of Iraq is one victory in a war on terror that began on September the 11th, 2001, and still goes on.
13: But by 2004, the CIA revealed the country did not possess stockpiles of weapons of mass destruction, and US troops are still in Iraq today, with an expected withdrawal date later this year. And the Taliban immediately swept to power in Afghanistan when American forces left 5 years ago. As the world commemorates 25 years since the September 11 attacks, Australia's spy agency ASIO has outlined the current state of the terror threat. ASIO Director General of Security Mike Burgess says mass attacks like September 11 have largely been supplanted by small groups with basic weapons, making it harder to detect and intervene. Glenn Kolomitz is an international lawyer and defence analyst.
15: The term I've heard is a more dispersed extremist ecosystem, in which the bigger hierarchical groups, they still exist, but they've evolved into more loosely affiliated networks and individuals, so a lot of the lone actor phenomena. With that sort of move, that evolution, we can anticipate lower scale attacks, which are less predictable.
13: ASIO says it's foiled 33 major terrorism plots since 2014, while Islamist terror groups remain a threat, and there's been a re-emergence of state-sponsored terrorism. There's also been a rise in dangerous right-wing ideology and threats to kill Muslims. Glenn Kolomitz says the internet has made it easier for attackers to be radicalised without ever being contacted directly by a member of a terrorist group.
15: The ambiguity and the lack of predictability, you know, mainly as a result of the lone actor threat, it doesn't instill a lot of confidence in me. I think it's that the fact that the scenario is so unpredictable now, and the threats are so undispersed, it is a more significant local threat, I believe.
7: That's international lawyer Glenn Kolomet sending that report by Angus Randall. Well, global shipping has been dealt another blow as the Iran-backed Houthis captured the critical coastal town of Mocha in Yemen. It threatens to disrupt global oil supplies, given the port town's proximity to the Bab el-Mandeb Strait, a waterway Saudi Arabia has been using as an alternative oil shipping route to the Strait of Hormuz. Oil prices have already shot up following the seizure, as Alexandra Humphreys reports.
16: Houthi fighters announced their arrival at the strategically vital town. This is Mocha port, one says, with the grace of God. Mocha sits on the edge of the Bab el-Mandeb Strait, the Red Sea shipping gateway through which millions of barrels of Saudi oil have flowed. Now that trade route is under threat.
17: This is very significant for freedom of navigation, for the flow of oil, for the flow of goods of all kind, and it spells trouble for the world's economy.
16: Ian Ralby is a maritime law and security analyst.
17: The Saudis have not only been exporting their own, but they've been sort of hoovering up some of the Gulf oil that was trapped and moving it to the Red Sea coast. And so some of those Saudi ports along the Red Sea have become the lifeline for the Iraqi, Kuwaiti, Bahraini, Emirati oil that's been trapped by this conflict. And so this is bad news, not just for the Saudis, it's bad news for everybody.
16: Ian Ralby argues global oil shortages could drastically worsen, with Brent oil prices surging above $108 a barrel.
17: The price point is going way up. Brent is at the highest it's been in months, and it is not that far off the $120 ceiling it hit at the height of the Iran crisis. But we are not just looking at price, we're looking at actual physical supply. And if we end up running out of fuel supplies, it will spell incredible harm for the world's economy on all fronts.
16: The United Nations Special Envoy for Yemen, Hans Grunberg, is calling on the Houthis to end their attacks.
18: They have gained control of Mocha, giving them a direct presence to one of the world's most vital straits. Although fighting is ongoing and the situation remains fluid, this development is raising serious concerns within the international community about the threat to freedom of navigation.
16: The Houthis have threatened to target vessels from Saudi Arabia, but said they pose no threat to international shipping in the Bab el-Mandeb Strait, which links Asia and Europe. Brendan Rinn is the chief economist at KPMG.
19: I think it's certainly going to be raising concerns about how open the Red Sea is going to be in terms of a shipping channel going forward. While the Houthi spokesman said that the Red Sea and Bab el-Mandeb Strait remain safe and uninterrupted, but they're going to maintain a ban on Saudi ships. I think that most ship-owning companies are going to be incredibly cautious about using that shipping route going forward.
16: Deputy Prime Minister Richard Marles says the government is keeping a close eye on developments.
20: We are looking at what's happening to global fuel supply chains and its impact on the global fuel price and so on, the global oil price. So we are very much watching that very closely. What we need to be seeing is the global fuel supply chains return to normal.
7: Deputy Prime Minister Richard Marles, Alexandra Humphreys reporting there. Andy Park with you. 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Subscribe to the podcast for all our stories. Just search for The World Today. The man who killed New South Wales mother, Molly Ticehurst, has been sentenced to 28 years with a non-parole period of 20 years. Daniel Billings pleaded guilty to the murder of his ex-partner after he broke into her Forbes home in 2024 and stabbed the childcare worker several times. Ms. Ticehurst's murder was the catalyst for changes to domestic violence bail reforms, which included tighter electronic monitoring. Reporter Lani Otaway has been following the story and joins me now. Lani, just take me through today's proceedings.
21: Hi, Andy. Yeah, so we've been hearing from Justice Natalie Adams, who's handed down the sentence of Daniel Billings at the Orange Supreme Court. She found that the murder fell to the higher end of the range for murder in terms of her assessment of its objective seriousness. She called it a brutal attack when he broke into her bedroom window and stabbed her. She also found that the murder he actually had planned and obsessed over the offence in the lead up to it. She said that Mr. Billings was aware that Ms. Ticehurst had previously told police about her fears that he would break through that window and get to her before police could arrive. She said that he ultimately chose to carry out the fatal assault by doing exactly what he threatened to do. And then Justice Adams described that it must have been absolutely terrifying for Ms. Ticehurst to die knowing her worst fears had been realised.
7: What was the reaction there at court?
21: The public gallery has been filled with family members and friends of Ms. Ticehurst. They've been wearing T-shirts with comments like hashtag her name is Molly and stop the violence in various different colours. Daniel Billings also arrived in the police van today, and he was wearing a black suit with a white shirt and white trainers. He stood up when the sentence was read out to him and he was nodding as the sentence was handed down, particularly those 28 years in jail. And in terms of the public gallery, Molly Ticehurst's mother was smiling as that was handed down.
7: Reporter Lani Odaway there. And if you're in an abusive situation or know someone who is, you can call 1-800-RESPECT. That's 1-800-737-732. And if it's an emergency, of course, you can call 000. Well, do you have gas connected at your place? If you do, you might have noticed your bill climbing up over the past couple of years. Global gas supply shocks have driven up prices, and they've prompted the government to move to shore up supply. It unveiled a draft policy yesterday that would require gas producers to keep up to 20% of their product in the country. Some have criticised it for not going further, but while the Energy Minister insists a more flexible policy is better, Sean Tarrick-Goodwin reports.
1: Australian gas for Australian needs. That's how Energy Minister Chris Bowen is spruiking his new gas reservation policy. But he's defending the decision to soften the rules, walking back from an initial plan to require gas companies to keep a full 20% of their product onshore, opting instead for a more flexible system.
2: In the consultation period, we had a discussion with a lot of players who pointed out to us, in good faith, that to achieve the modest oversupply, there's various ways of doing it. And so what we've landed on is the model we announced yesterday, which is reservation up to 20% of exports, but with the Australian Energy Regulator assessing demand.
1: Under the scheme, the Energy Regulator would forecast local gas demand a year in advance, and then the Minister would compel companies to keep that and up to 10% extra for local gas consumers.
2: That really gives us the opportunity to genuinely provide that modest oversupply each year, so cater for all the gaps, all the shortages that are always forecast and just a little bit extra, but not reserving gas that Australians don't use or don't need.
1: The opposition welcomed to the change, but says it wants to make sure the

0: is in decline as people shift towards electricity as a source of power, and that's a good thing for the environment and will ultimately bring down power bills. He says a policy that forces too much gas into the market could make it so cheap that people will think twice about transitioning away.
1: The reservation should make sure we don't run out of gas and we don't pay through the nose for it, but it should not slow down the movement towards electrification as the primary source of power in Australia.
0: Not everyone is happy though. A coalition of Greens, crossbench MPs and commentators have been campaigning for the government to impose an export tax on Australian gas. Richard Dennis is co-CEO of the Australia Institute.
2: If this reservation policy were introduced tomorrow, it wouldn't collect a cent in revenue, and all we're being told is it'll put downward pressure on prices. Not how much prices will fall, they just might be a bit lower.
0: He says global supply shocks have generated large profits for foreign gas companies drilling and exporting Australian gas.
2: When the world price of oil goes up, the Saudis feel rich. When the world price of gas goes up, the Qataris and Norwegians feel rich. And when the world price of gas goes up, Australians feel poor.
0: Hamish McKenzie from the Grattan Institute says a gas tax addresses revenue, while a reservation policy addresses supply. And while debate over a tax seems to have stalled, it's important to move ahead with a reservation policy.
1: The government's made really clear they have no plans to introduce a gas tax for the time being. So from a public policy perspective, I think it's really important to engage with the proposition that's in front of us and make sure that the final design actually works for everyday Australians by making sure we have access to gas at a decent price.
3: Hamish McKenzie from the Grattan Institute, ending that report by Sean Carrick-Goodwin. NFL fans from the US and around Australia are at the MCG in Melbourne today for a sellout game to help begin the American football season. The Los Angeles Rams and the San Francisco 49ers are going head-to-head in the first ever regular season NFL game in Australia in front of more than 90,000 fans. Bridget Fitzgerald headed out to get amongst it.
4: The sun is shining, the mood is exuberant, and these 49ers fans feel like the 16-hour-long flight has all been worth it. Kelly and her husband Greg are in Melbourne from San Francisco.
5: It was fun. It made for memories. I came with my husband, my mom and dad for the first time.
6: First time to Australia?
5: First time to Australia.
6: Well, welcome. Thank you for coming.
7: Thank you.
6: How are you feeling about the day?
7: Feeling good, as long as it's not raining.
6: I was just told by someone that it seems it could be San Francisco weather on a
5: nice
6: day.
5: That's what they told us.
7: It's going to be like being in the Bay weather. We're like, okay, okay.
6: And does that bode well for your team?
5: Yes.
4: It's the first time a regular NFL match has been played in Australia, and fans have come out in droves. Tickets for the game at the MCG sold out within half an hour. Mel and Georgia arrived in Australia from LA this week to show support for their beloved Rams.
8: Yeah, when I heard about the game, I have friends that have season tickets, and I knew they were thinking about coming, and I thought, hey, I don't know if I'll ever have the chance to visit Australia again, so why not go for a football game and enjoy it with friends?
9: Yep. Same for me. I heard Australia. I was like, okay, I'm in.
4: It's the kind of sentiment that Melbourne's Lord Mayor Nick Rees is happy to hear.
10: Nowhere does big events like Melbourne, and the city is absolutely alive. This is, you know, a great day for Melbourne. Indeed, it's a great day for Australia. The first time an NFL game, 4 points, has been played in Australia, and two huge teams, the LA Rams and the San Francisco 49ers. Our hotels are full to the brim. The city is full, and it's going to be a fantastic day.
4: An estimated 50,000 people have travelled from outside Victoria to get to the game. For the NFL, the Australia game is part of a strategy to create a global presence. There'll be 9 international games this year across 4 continents. For the Victorian government, it's hoping there's a much-needed boost for Melbourne's hospitality and tourism sector. The state government is reportedly paying $10 to $15 million a game as part of a multi-year hosting agreement. Data from NAB estimates more than $300 million will be spent at businesses across the city over the weekend. Craig Wong is visiting his brother Mark, who lives in Melbourne.
11: We were born and raised in San Francisco, so lifelong San Francisco 49er fans. And I haven't been here to see him since he moved here 15 years ago. So
6: 15 years?
11: Yeah, he's been here 15 years, so it's my first opportunity.

0: opportunity to visit him from the States. So.
1: And it took a football game to bring you all the way over here.
0: Yeah, it did. It did. It was good
2: timing. The right football game.
0: Yeah.
1: And tell me, how nice is it to have a little bit of kind of home here in Melbourne?
2: Awesome. It's great to have the faithful all getting together for today's game. It's awesome.
1: The team took different approaches. The Rams arrived yesterday morning, just 24 hours out from kickoff, while the 49ers landed in Melbourne a week ago to acclimatise and get to know the city. If nothing else, that commitment from the San Francisco side has helped sway the undecided.
3: I would normally go for the Rams because I thought they played really well last year, but I was really disappointed that they didn't spend as much time here as the other team.
1: So that swayed you?
3: It 100% has.
1: And I see, I mean, you're in a red hat. Does that tell me who you're supporting?
4: Well, I had no choice because I went down there to get coffee and they said, hey, you got to wear this.
1: So you've been indoctrinated this morning.
4: Yes.
3: There's a bit of that going around. Yeah. Melbourne is bleeding red today, I think.
5: Wonder what the American fans made of the Oval Stadium. NFL fans there ending that report by Bridget Fitzgerald. And that's all from the World Today team this Friday. Thanks for your company. Hope you can join me at the same time on Monday. I'm Andy Park. Have a great weekend.

0: Australia has read them,
1: argued over them,
0: recommended them, and lent them out, never to be seen again.
1: Which are the greatest Australian books?
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2: Ladies and gentlemen, welcome to the Friday Review. A look back at the week that was, and a look forward to the weekend ahead. Hang on tight, and please welcome your hosts,
3: Brian Nankervis and Georgie Coghlan.
4: Yes, absolutely. You're back on the Friday Review, and welcome to our very dear friends in the regional areas. And of course, it's traditional at this point to throw a few half names at my co-host. So, Georgie, we welcome everyone from Warwick
5: to Warrnambool.
4: Nabil.
5: Oh.
4: So you see what I mean?
5: See, yeah. Just not game fit, Brian.
4: Let's try it again. We welcome everyone from Warwick.
5: Nabil.
4: Bala.
5: Rat.
4: Port.
5: Lund.
4: Lovely. Warnham.
5: Bull.
4: Thank you.
5: Oh, see, I got the bull in there. That's all I was really concerned about, Brian.
4: And look, I tell you what, Castlemaine, not Castlemaine. Just ask Ella. She lives here. We will ask Ella. Someone said, don't take the castle. No, take the castle out of Castlemaine.
5: I still like a Castlemaine.
4: I mean, but that's your area.
5: Yeah, I just like a Castlemaine.
4: Yeah.
5: But I would say Sandcastle on the beach.
4: Of course, you wouldn't say Sandcastle.
5: Don't go and build a sandcastle, yes, darling. I'd say go and don't knock over other people's sandcastles.
4: All right. Hey, we've been asking. Oh, if you've just joined us, welcome. Our close encounter today is either NFL football, which people don't seem to be that fussed about talking about. We had an alternative topic or niche, you know, curious, side by side. Unusual sports.
5: And of course,
4: talked about ferret legging.
5: Ferret legging has really stolen the day. Yeah. And it's really the story of the week, Brian. And we didn't know that we would get someone that wrote a play about ferret legging, which is extraordinary. And what a show already. We've had Bill Bailey on.
4: Yeah.
5: We've had Pinky Beecroft. We're about to hear Ella Hooper.
4: And Jody says, I saw Ella last night in Geelong. She and the band playing Ron's Dad tribute was phenomenal. Oh. Big love to her drummer, Fergus. Well, she's down in the back studio getting ready with Shane Riley on the pedal steel and Lucy Rash.
5: Oh, look, there's a bit, I've stirred up a bit of issue of stuff here.
4: You have.
5: There's someone else coming in from Castlemaine saying there's no R in Castlemaine, just saying.
4: Yeah.
5: Just saying.
4: So therefore, it's Castlemaine.

0: Thank you.
1: Okay.
0: Stuart is in Bannockburn. Correct.
1: Great Pinot Noir in Bannockburn, Stuart.
0: Oh, Stewie, what have you got for us?
2: Good afternoon. Enjoy your show, Brian. I've got a sport for you which you'd really enjoy, I think, underwater hockey.
0: Well,
1: what?
0: I must say I did watch a bit of footage and I noticed that they all had snorkels.
1: What?
2: Well, you've got to come up and take a breath.
0: Okay. How is it played, Stuart?
2: You have a lead puck that slides along the bottom of the pool. And you flick it like a little flying saucer with a wooden stick.
1: Okay, I have one question, Stuart.
2: Yes.
1: Why?
0: Why?
2: Because it's the best fun sport ever.
0: Oh, so you're a practitioner, Stuart.
2: I play, coach and referee.
1: What? So hang on, Stuart. Bannockburn, not that far from Geelong, of course, and
2: right.
1: Ballarat, freezing 9 months of the year. So are you playing in a heated pool?
2: Yeah, we play at a wonderful pool at Geelong Grammar School.
1: Oh, is it a bit la-di-da underwater hockey?
2: No, we used to play at Norlane Waterworld, which is not la-di-da.
0: Not la-di-da at uh-huh. all.
1: Oh.
2: But when they rebuilt the pool, despite 4 years of consultation, they made it impossible for us to play in there.
1: So your head is... hang on, I'm trying to get my head around this. Your head is... You've got the snorkel on and your head's under the water, or can you have your head above the water?
2: No, it's a breath hold sport. You take a breath and go down. It's like spearfishing. You know, you go down to the bottom and you chase the puck and you flick it into the opposition's goal tray.
1: So hang on. Okay, how does the umpire, referee do it? Have they constantly got their head under the water?
2: Yeah, they're up and down too. They're on the bottom, on the top. And there's three referees, so they're keeping a close eye on you don't get any dirty work like you do in water polo. People are very collegiate about how they play underwater hockey.
1: So three referees, they breathe at different times, possibly?
2: No, they're up and down at different times.
1: Oh,
2: you're overplaying the breath hold stuff. It's sort of like riding a bike. You get used to taking a breath and going and doing stuff on the bottom, and then when you've done your bit, you come up and someone else takes over.
1: Little did I know, Stuart, when I walked into the ABC today that I would be finding all about underwater hockey.
0: Danger factor, Stuart?
2: I've had a couple of broken ribs. You get
0: Have
2: sore
0: you?
2: Fingers. The puck weighs 1.4 kilo, so if it hits you in a hard or a tender place, it can hurt. But usually there's no, very few, very rare for someone to get injured during a game.
0: And,
2: that can happen.
0: And I'm tipping...
2: You crash into each other.
0: I'm thinking that the puck stays on the bottom of the pool, though. How would that be hitting you, or does it sometimes rise?
2: Oh, it rises. It's a bit like a hockey puck in that, you know, when they give it a good whack, some of the stronger players can flick it over another player. Like it'll come off the bottom of the pool half a metre.
0: Wow.
1: Brilliant. I'm still trying to get my head around this, Stuart. So is this a strong competition in Geelong? How many teams?
2: Geelong's got three teams, and we're soon participating in the state titles that are played at Caulfield Grammar School. They're coming up shortly, and there's a competition this weekend at Wonsaggi called the Wonnie Fours.
1: Okay, well, good luck, Stuart. I'm loving this.
2: Look it up on YouTube.
0: Yeah, I watched a little bit of footage this morning, Stuart, and I thought you looked terrific in a very fetching pair of bathers too. Thank you, Stuart.
2: Good on you. Fine.
0: Excellent. All right. Hey, we've got to get skates on. Mm. We have to move to the back studio because Ella Hooper is there. She's playing live two songs with her little mini band. So we thought, as a tribute to the late, great Dolly Parton, as a tribute to Ella Hooper, why don't we put Ella Hooper, Troy Cassadaly together and get them to sing Islands in the Stream.

0: Troy Kassar, Daly and Ella Hooper, and we thought that was appropriate because Dolly just recently left the building, but Ella is in the building.
1: I'm still here, guys. Don't worry.
0: Coming up in just a moment.
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0: Ella Hooper is saddling up for a wild new chapter with a new album. It's called Overnight Success, due for release this October.
1: And following on from her 2023 album that debuted at number one on the Australian country chart, Ella's new album is again a showcase of her love and proficiency for country and Americana. Welcome, Ella Hooper.
6: Thank you, guys. Thank you so much. I've never been called proficient in my life, and I'm going to put that on my bio.
1: And you joined, of course, Lucy Rash on violin and keyboards.
6: Yes, hello.
1: Shane Riley, pedal steel and guitar. Wonderful to have you here today. Okay. Ella, massive fan of you, as you know, already.
6: Thank you.
1: And you have such a loyal fan base who have loved particularly the last album where you ventured into Americana. And listening to this new single, You've Gone Here Again, this sounds, Ella, when I listen to your voice, it sounds like you're so at home.
6: Thank you. I feel so at home there. That's how it feels to me. And it's funny because growing up in the country, growing up on, as Brian knows, a steady diet of actual Americana, the great 60s and 70s songwriters, singer-songwriter music, that's what I was raised on. So it does, as tacky as it sounds, it does feel like coming home.
1: And you spend half your time, don't you, from Melbourne and in Nashville. That just sounds like an absolute dream. Or is it challenging? Is it tough?
6: I'm in love. I have to keep going and getting my hit. I'm actually going on Tuesday. So the minute we wrap our current Linda Ronstadt tour that we're on, I fly out the very next day pretty much and go back to Nashville just for a week. So no, I'm loving it. It is tough. It's tough to kind of bounce between Melbourne, Nashville at the moment, but it's doing such great things for me, this whole record. And it's just giving me such an education that I've always wanted to scratch that itch.
0: And Ella, the recording in Nashville, that must be pretty remarkable when you think of the artists who have recorded there. And those Nashville cats, they've got a very specific way of recording with numbers and
6: yeah, it's
0: and
6: quite
0: charts.
6: Terrifying. It's quite terrifying. As someone who's a completely untrained musician who just plays by ear, doesn't know the names of half the keys of the songs that I'm playing in, and they're like speaking a whole different language. But again, that's so exotic to me. And of course I have wonderful assistants and producers that can help translate and take my songs from how I write them in my very sort of ramshackle way and then send them to these Nashville cats and to see them work. They're done, honestly, they're first take freaks. You could just use the first take of everything they do and it would be fine. You only make changes because you want to try something different. You want to try it with a different flavour, but they're just incredible.
1: Well, this new single I adore, Cowboy Man, you've made me really assess and reflect and think about the word cowboy, Ella.
6: Good.
1: I've already sent it to all my girlfriends during the week who
6: yes.
1: are country girls, maybe not defined by a man, but maybe still on the lookout for a bit of a cowboy man. Maybe before you launch into it and play it for our very lucky ABC audience, how did this song come about? How did it come to you?
6: Oh, Georgie, this song's gotten me into some hot water. People are taking it very literally. I do say at gigs, I've been going to Nashville to make a record, but I've also had an ulterior motive, just checking that my ethical air sign, three elder sisters, self-made, warm-hearted, woke on the inside cowboy man husband isn't lurking around. But I've got to tell you, so far, coming up, zilch. There's no cowboy man husband yet, but I did get this song out of it. It's just a bit tongue-in-cheek. As a 43-year-old lady, it's time to quit the Peter Pans. It's time to get a cowboy man.
1: Oh, well, it's a beautiful single.
6: Thank
1: so
6: you
1: are in for a treat listening on the Friday Review. Please welcome Ella Hooper and the wonderful Lucy Rash and Shane Riley.

0: Ella Hooper live in the ABC back studio for the Friday review. Ella Hooper on lead vocals, of course, and songwriting, and acoustic guitar. Lucy Rash on keyboards there. Shane Riley on that magnificent pedal steel. Mm. And I fumbled a bit earlier. I named you as one of our great pedal steel guitar players, and I stick with that. I also mentioned Paul Thomas, and I forgot Garrett Costigan.
1: Garrett,
2: oh, we love
0: who's
2: Garrett.
0: Just a wonderful player.
1: Inspiration.
0: Who are the steel players you love?
1: Oh, yeah. Well, Garrett in Australia is fantastic.
0: Yeah.
1: And, well, my heroes overseas, you know, the greats of all time, Pete Drake, Sneaky Pete, of course, of course, Lloyd Green, Buddy Emmons.
0: Yes.
1: Who's a great one. So many.
0: Yeah. Well, wonderful to have you here. Ella, this record, it covers heartbreak, family, growing older, desire, resilience, the absurdity of being human. There is a lot of family on this record, and I imagine on all your albums, Mum and Dad sneak in, and that's typical for this record too?
2: The record is actually, you can keep that copy I gave to you, Uncle Bri. That one's for you. But if you do read the liner notes, this one is dedicated to my dad because we always talked about what my Nashville record would sound like. So, we, you know, emotionally, confusingly, this is the first album they won't hear of mine ever, but they're so steeped in it still, as I think that's what you're saying. Like, they're going to be in everything I do because they're the reason I make music. Mm. So, and Dad got the dedication. Mum, I think Mum technically got the dedication on the last record. So I thought, this one's for Dad, and he did always want to hear my Nashville records. So.
3: Oh, that's a beautiful touch, Ella. And I just want to remind people that when I was just listening to that song, you would be checking in to think, this is clearly the recording, this is clearly the single. Your ability to sing live in such a beautiful quality way, and I think you had a gig last night.
2: Oh, we sure did, and we have another one tonight and another one tomorrow night, don't we, gang?
3: So just the vocal strength and resilience of that voice of yours, and that was recording quality, and they're playing live here in the studio. So what an absolute treat to hear you three perform that for us. So we're so lucky to
2: Geordie,
3: listen to
2: you're
3: you.
2: You're so kind, and look, how lucky am I? Look, these guys are in my Ella Hooper band. Quick plug for the Ella Hooper band. They're also in the Linda Ronstadt band. I'm keeping them around, if you know what I mean. I'm resting on the shoulders of giants here.
0: What about when you're in Nashville? Do you get a pickup band over there? How does that work?
2: Yeah, I'm making some great friends over there. So it changes around a little bit, but some of the people that were on the record play with me live over there, and sometimes I just ring, phone a friend, because Nashville is crawling with Aussies, I will say that.
3: Yes.
2: So there's
0: and
2: a lot
0: McHugh.
2: Of friends. Yeah, Yaps and McHugh, what
0: Geordie.
2: A legend.
0: Yeah.
2: Geordie and Claire. Claire is the producer of this record. So Geordie Lane's other half, better half, some would say. and it's really quite easy to get a hot shot band at 1 minute's notice.
0: And do they appreciate your Australianness? I'm intrigued as to what the other players think. Do they want to know about your life back here?
2: They seem to. I mean, lots of them have toured here too, because that's where all the guns live, you know, people that are, they're not even in Nashville much. You've got to catch them when you can, because the people that live there are often flying out every 2 weeks to go tour the world. So it really is the Mecca, the epicenter of those kind of A-level touring musicians. But when they're there, they seem to be charmed by my Australianness. Like, so far, so good.
3: And I think such a beautiful reminder watching you through, which Brian and I get to do every week. But there is that, hopefully, that momentum and movement towards, we're watching art be performed so exquisitely, particularly watching you, Shane, on this incredible instrument and the history of that, when we are challenged by notions such as AI. And I think it's such a beautiful reminder of the art of music. And watching you, Lucy, you've just gone from playing keys and singing harmonies. Now you've picked up that magnificent violin.

0: Lynn, and you're going to be playing that. So I just, it's such a wonderful reminder for our listeners to appreciate live music and support our live artists in this country.
1: I couldn't have said that. If you want to feel good, go see some live music. I mean, stating the bleeding obvious, but yeah. It's true. Look at these incredible humans and the sounds they create. It's just, it never gets old.
2: Yeah.
0: Because we're going to run out of time, before we go to your last song, which you're going to sing, Growing Up Is Hard to Do, a quick plug, because we'd love you to try and see Ella. You're doing Brunswick Ballroom on October the 3rd.
1: Mm-hmm.
0: Your support is Ruby May. You've got a national tour in October.
1: Yeah.
0: And the album drops in October.
1: Yes. Album comes out on the 2nd. We're hitting the Brunswick Ballroom on the 3rd, so it's going to be our big album release party, and then we're taking it around. We're doing quite an extensive little tour. All the details are on my website and on my socials, but come see us in October because it's going to sound really good.
2: Ella, you told us before how old you are, and if you missed it, well, bad luck.
1: I suppose
2: it's worth letting people know that don't know that you've been in this business for
1: 30 years,
2: and you're still a youngster. I'm wondering how those Killing Heidi fans cope with the country stylings.
1: Look, I think I'm dragging a few of them across by their toes. Like, come on. Especially this new album, I'm leaning a bit more into the rockier side of country. So there's a bit of a gateway drug going on. Like, it does rock, but there is twang. There will be twang.
2: Yes.
1: So those that fear the twang should not come. Those that like a bit of country rock, definitely come on.
0: Don't fear the twang.
1: Don't ever fear the twang.
0: The twang makes us feel good.
1: To me, it makes my heart sing.
0: Same.
1: So, yeah.
0: Cracks us open, Ella.
1: Mm-hmm.
2: All right. Well, we better get to this last song, but we do need an introduction, a little bit of background to it, Ella.
1: Okay, I'm hoping I'm in tune because I didn't want to tune over your beautiful.
2: Do you want to have a little,
1: maybe
2: a strum?
1: Just a quick little.
0: Mm-hmm. And this one's called Growing Up Is Hard to Do.
1: Well, the name says it all with this one, guys. This was the first single I released from the album, without much fanfare, quite a few months ago, and I thought, Ain't it just growing up has been hard to do, whether you're in the public eye or not, whether you've gone through the crazy last few years, like I have gone through quite a phoenixing baptism of fire. Oh shit, I think I'm really grown up now kind of moment. Although am I ever really grown up? Anyway, yes. That's what the song's about. It's about, I think, the child within and just acting like an adult when you have to, and then just taking that mask straight off when you can.
2: All right. Straight to you, Ella Hooper, live on the Friday Review.
1: What?

0: Cooper, Shane Riley, Lucy Gash, and that beautiful line, pick me up and put me to bed. That was for Dad.
1: Thank you. Yes, it exactly was. You know the old fake sleeping trick. Oh, God, couldn't possibly walk all the way into the house. Those were the days.
2: That was the best feeling, wasn't it? You just close your eyes. Yes.
1: I was really good at that one.
2: Yes.
1: I had acted the best acting teacher, you see.
0: That's right.
1: I'm pointing at Brian.
0: We trod the boards together. Thank you, Ella Hooper. Thank you, Lucy. Thank you, Shane Riley. And the riches just keep on coming, because after the 2 o'clock news, we've got Robert Forster, fresh from the road. We've got a fabulous quiz. And Georgie, we're about to have a very good time.
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5: Good afternoon, Nicholas Hines with ABC News. The San Francisco 49ers have dominated the LA Rams 24-7 in the NFL's historic season opening match at the MCG. 100,021 fans packed the G, with many more streaming into fan events in the CBD. Some travelled from far to watch the game, while others say they'd waited years to see the spectacle at home.
6: We came from the Philippines to watch this game, so it's a once-in-a-lifetime trip.
7: It's pretty cool because we've got the best stadium in the world. I come here a lot for the footy and the cricket, and to have another big event here, it's great.
8: Bang, bang, it's all worth it. It's the experience of a lifetime.
5: Police have raided bikie-linked properties in the regional Victorian town of Ballarat as part of their probe into a spate of tobacco arsons, including one that left an arsonist fighting for his life. Here's crime reporter Olivia Jenkins.
9: A patched Bandidos member is among several people arrested today after the raids across the Ballarat area. Police say the arrests were made in relation to multiple incidents, including a Melton tobacco store fire earlier this month in which an arsonist set himself alight. He remains in a critical condition with what police have described as significant injuries. It's unclear exactly how many people Victoria Police's Echo Bikie Task Force arrested today, but one of them is a 32-year-old man who is a patched member of the Bandidos bikie gang.
5: The former president at the Carlton Football Club has settled a lawsuit with his ex-wife and publicly apologised for accusing her of publishing an explicit photo on his social media account. The apology is part of a settlement reached by Luke Sayers and his former wife Kate, who had brought a defamation suit against him over the matter. It's not known how much money was part of the settlement. Speaking outside court, Ms. Sayers said the apology brings to a close a painful and difficult chapter, and she looks forward to moving on with dignity.
10: I commence these proceedings to establish the truth, clearly and finally. With Luke's apology today, I feel I have achieved what I set out to do.
5: The federal government is slashing the cost of a medication that can be used to treat motor neurone disease. Qalsody currently costs $28,000 per script, but that will be cut to $25 when it's listed on the pharmaceutical benefits scheme from next month. Health Minister Mark Butler says the drug can slow the progression of MND.
11: It will provide significant relief to the, we think, 70 or so patients every year who will be able to access it. They have a particular genetic mutation, a particular subtype of ALS, the most common form of MND.
5: Final preparations are underway in the US for memorial events marking the 25th anniversary of the September 11th terrorist attacks. Security is high in New York as the city prepares to honour the nearly 3,000 people killed that day. And an extra minute of silence will be held this year to remember the 9,000 people who have died from 9/11 related illnesses after they were exposed to toxic dust and debris in the aftermath of the attacks.

0: The governor of California says new laws introduced in the US state aimed at protecting children from potential harm linked to social media will be stronger than Australia's ban for under-16s. Adam's law will penalise large social media companies up to almost $1.4 million per child if they're found negligent of harming children through their platforms. Governor Newsom says his actions will address the root cause of the problem, the engineering behind algorithms.
1: This is different than what Australia did. It's better than what they did. These kids, they're all figuring out a way to game that system. And you're seeing that in the data in Australia. You're seeing that in the data in other countries that have done age gating. This is about the features themselves.
0: Share prices have been falling in Asia in response to a sharp rise in oil prices. Japan's Nikkei index dropped by 3% in early trading, with South Korea's KOSPI falling by a similar amount. Brent crude oil futures are around $108 a barrel, with supplies through the Strait of Hormuz slowing and Yemen's Houthis threatening tankers in the Red Sea. And at the tennis, Kazakhstan's Elena Rybakina will meet defending champion Arina Sabalenka of Belarus in the women's singles final of the US Open at Flushing Meadows in New York. Rybakina overcame American Coco Gauff 3-6, 6-4, 6-4 in their semi-final to secure the title showdown. Weather-wise in Victoria, mostly sunny conditions this afternoon. Tomorrow, a mild to warm day for the state, mostly sunny again. And in Melbourne tomorrow, partly cloudy with a chance of early morning fog before a sunny afternoon and a top of 22. On Sunday, some late showers and the chance of a thunderstorm, 23. Right now, it's 16 degrees.
2: For decades, Alan Jones was one of Australia's most powerful voices, a broadcaster who could make or break a career and command an audience of millions. Now, he's finding an audience in a very different place, a courtroom. 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So, what happened? What does the evidence say? And what will the judge believe? To find out, search the Case Law podcast on ABC Listen or wherever you get your podcasts.
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1: You find out life's this game of inches. So is football. Because in either game, life or football, the margin for error is so small. I mean, one half a step too late or too early, and you don't quite make it. One half second too slow, too fast, you don't quite catch it. The inches we need are everywhere around us. They're in every break of the game, every minute, every second. On this team, we fight for that inch. On this team, we tear ourselves and everyone else around us to pieces for that inch. We claw with our fingers to that inch, because we know when we add up all those inches, that's gonna make the f***ing difference between winning and losing, between living and dying. I'll tell you this, in any fight, it's the guy who's willing to die who's gonna win that inch. And I know if I'm gonna have any life in, it's because I'm still willing to fight and die for that inch.
4: Well, I tell you what, they say that AFL coaches get pretty wound up, but Al Pacino there, as the coach of, I believe, an NFL football team, backed brilliantly, thank you, Tim, with a little bit of Vangelis, of course. It looks like that game is all over. I can see three clowns and a gal with microphones talking about what happened. We are catching up with Charlie Pickering in about half an hour, and he will tell us what is happening.
5: He's a mad NFL fan.
4: He's crazy for it.
5: I know. I would never have picked that.
4: No.
5: So
4: and he understands it. Hey, look, we've got something pretty special to tell our dear listeners. As follows, 774 ABC Melbourne and Radio National are hosting a special book event next Thursday. We're inviting you to join Hilary Harper at the ABC Southbank Studios to celebrate the top 100 Australian books.

0: You can bring a book to swap as Hillary chats to some of our top authors in the country, and you can register your free tickets at abc.net.au/Melbourne. That's exciting.
1: Gee, question without notice, Georgie Coghlan. Mm. If I said you had to name me your favourite Australian book.
0: Let me
1: throw a couple at you.
0: Tim Winton probably would
1: win. Tim Winton coming out in front.
0: Yeah, Tim Winton would come out in front, definitely. I just love his writing. I love that he's a little bit dark. I love that he paints a picture for me. I haven't spent a lot of time in Western Australia.
1: And he struggles with these endings, my friend Matthew always says. Not me.
0: I don't feel I'm qualified to say that. I just always get swept away by Tim Winton's writing. Mm. Who else would I say? You go next.
1: Sophie Laguna, I would put in, and I am very curious to see where Limber Lost by a Tasmanian author, Robbie Arnott. I want to see where that one comes up.
0: Okay.
1: We're about to be joined by an author.
0: Well, one of my favourite books, Anna Funder, Wifedom.
1: Oh, yes.
0: I thought that was extraordinary. I do love her work.
1: Anna Funder, and what was there was Stasi Land and the other one.
0: And we spoke to Meg Mason really recently. I love Meg Mason.
1: Yeah.
0: She's a beautiful writer.
1: Technically New Zealand, though, we'll claim her.
0: Okay.
1: Robert Forster is loitering. He is behind the glass. He's about to come in. He is a published author, wrote a fabulous book called Songwriters on the Run. But before we get to Robert, we do have someone from Warrnambool, I believe it's Steve, and Steve has taken up an unusual sport. Are you there, Steve?
2: Yeah, g'day. How you going?
1: Yeah, pretty good, mate. What's your sport?
2: We've got our annual jousting competition this weekend up at Bonnydoon.
0: Bonnie Doon, I thought you were going to say Crowell Castle there, Steve. Take us through the jousting. So do you have your own horses?
2: No, that was a problem. But my brother Steve got hold of some goats. He said they come off the back of a truck.
0: What?
2: And I had a look at the goats. They weren't injured, so they mustn't have fallen off the truck. But some years ago, I brought some jousting sticks and I was putting away some yabby nets I brought. And I noticed the jousting stick sitting there, so this weekend we're into it.
1: Steve, if you don't mind me asking, how much did you pay for the jousting sticks?
2: They were $75, but Dad said it was dreaming, yeah. So I rang him up.
1: Right.
2: I bought them for $50.
0: Gee, I was almost took, line and sinker for a while.
1: Is it dangerous, Steve?
2: Well, Mum's made ergonomic saddles for the goat.
0: Right.
1: And
0: okay.
2: So it should, and we've got ice cream containers on the head. Trace is out at the moment. She's mowing the strip.
0: Yep. Yeah. Great.
2: She's a bit cross. She broke up with Con.
0: Oh, no. Again. Oh, no. And what are you eating tonight for dinner, Steve?
2: I don't know what she calls it.
0: Yep.
2: Mum does a special dish, but it's she does this thing with dessert. It's ice cream and topping.
1: Oh, yeah.
0: But it's what she does with it, Steve.
2: It is every time. Mum's a champ.
1: And Steve, what's the mood like up there at Bonnydoon at the moment? What's the vibe?
2: Well, ever since Trace and Con broke up, Con said he was going to fight for the Ukraine.
0: Right.
2: But it turned out he just was in Bali.
0: Yeah.
2: Trace found out. Dad could tell by the... Look, my brother Dale's asking, is digging a hole a sport?
0: Yeah, absolutely.
1: I would think if it results in something pretty special.
0: And if it gives you a feeling of serenity,
1: yeah.
0: 100%.
2: Keep going, Dale. He said it was. And yeah. Dale reckons he's seen you, and Dad said he's seen you, Brian, on the Best of Hey Hey, et cetera.
0: Well, tell him he's dreaming.
1: Thank you, Steve. Thank you, Steve.
0: Oh,
2: thanks, guys.
0: Steve,
2: love the show.
0: Steve, I think you need a regular spot every Friday.
1: Of course he does.
0: Oh, my goodness. I just for a second.
1: You were, weren't you?
0: He did get me. And
1: you
0: then
1: see, I
0: you were straight on there.
1: Sort of knew.
0: Oh, did you now?
1: Oh, a little bit of inside knowledge.
0: What do you mean a little bit of inside knowledge, Brian Nanker? Because you completely stitched me up.
1: Massive amount of inside knowledge. Robert Forster coming up in just a minute.
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4: He is the founding member of Australia's most beloved bands, the Go-Betweens, as well as a writer, a Muesli enthusiast, and a celebrated solo artist.
5: Robert Forster is back on the road. He's touring Australia with the Swedish band who played on his latest album, Strawberries. It's always a wonderful thing when Robert Forster strolls, cruises. There's a touch of swagger, perhaps, into this studio. Robert, give us the report. How's the tour going? You've only really just started. No, he doesn't like headphones, Georgie.
6: Okay. Sure.
5: He chooses not to.
6: Thank you.
4: You're welcome.
5: She's very polite.
6: No, but I prefer to go hear things in real time.
5: Yeah.
6: Look, we played in Sydney last night.
5: Yes.
6: At the City Recital Hall. Have you either of you been there?
5: I don't think I have. I've been to the Brisbane City Hall, actually.
6: Yes,
5: I think I spent some time with you backstage there.
6: Yes.
5: But what's the Sydney?
6: It's the City Recital Hall. It's just off Martin Place.
5: Right.
6: And it's a gorgeous building. Like, it holds 900 people. An amazing concert hall. You know, like, really, really top notch. Just gorgeous. Really old school and, you know, high ceilings and raked.
5: Yeah.
6: Beautiful. Yeah, we played there, had a fantastic show. You know, I've held out from touring. Like, Strawberries, the album came out about 18 months ago, and I just went, I wanted to tour this with the Swedish band and who played on the record, and the dream has come true. And so we're doing three shows, Sydney last night, and we're playing Melbourne at the Thornbury Theatre tomorrow night. And we've never really played a bad show. It's one of those type of bands, you know, like Magic, great energy. It just works. And so Sydney was fantastic.
4: When you say it just works, Robert,
6: yeah,
4: people listening that aren't musicians aren't used to that musical collaboration.
6: Yeah.
4: Does it come from an instant connection and chemistry as individuals? Does it come from a highly scheduled rehearsal schedule? How does that magic happen? Because it's not very common.
6: No, it's not. It's not. Look, it happened to me like to go back a little bit, how it all came together. The person put together is a guy called Peter Moran, who was in a band called Peter, Bjorn and John.
5: Yes.
6: Who are most famous for a song called Young Folks. And they were playing at the Byron Bay Splendor on the Grass 2016. And I was playing there too. And Peter and I met there. And he said, if you want to, I can organise a Swedish tour, like a Scandinavian tour, if you want to come over next year. We'll do a couple of shows. I'll get a band together. And so next year, I was in 2017, I was in Stockholm. Walked into the practice room, there was a drummer, bass player and Peter. We started playing and immediately I knew it was great. And the band that did Strawberries that's playing Melbourne tomorrow night is those same three people that I walked in on.
4: Wow.
6: And it was just like, I just knew it was going to work right from about the third song. And it was just like, everyone was playing great, everyone was really nice, and it just flew.
5: Is there a European sensibility? Because I know you've got, you know, strong connections with Germany.
6: Yeah. Yeah.
5: You've spent quite a bit of time touring in that part of the world. Mm. Is it a purity?
6: Mm.
5: What do you think it is about that European, Northern European sensibility?
6: Yeah. I think it's an appreciation of musical training. And, like, for example, our drummer, Magnus, like, normally in, like, rock drummers in Australia, or, you know, it's like you get behind the kit and you bash it a bit, which is nothing against Australian drummers. But Magnus, you know, like, it's percussion school, and then you go to the drums. And so he can just sort of, he's got this sort of playing style, and it's a lot with, like, as you say, Northern European places. It's this sort of really the theory of percussion, and drums is just a part of it. And so, and that goes into what

0: they do. You know, like there's musical programs in schools and all this sort of stuff. There's a level of training that's probably a bit more concentrated than in Australia. And then so they're and this is what I like about the band is they're very proficient and very, you know, like on the money. But there's a sort of a, you know, like there's a freedom to what they do. There's an energy there. They're not dry session people. You know, they're a lovely mixture of spontaneity and complete control of what they're doing.
1: Yeah.
2: It reminds me, Robert, paint a picture for us, that that beautiful feeling when you've done the work, as in the technical work, but you then play.
0: Yeah.
2: As in, I'm not talking about playing, performing, as in creatively playing.
0: Yeah.
2: And that whole thing about I play, I create.
0: Yes. Yeah. And this is what the what's great about the band is also there's a looseness to what we do.
2: Yes.
0: And that's what I really love too. We're sort of, there's a lot of eye contact on stage. And although we've got everything pretty much down, you know, like things can go, oh, let's do another two rounds of that, you know, like live. It's just sort of, this is feeling good, let's just extend that a bit.
2: There's a trust there.
0: There's a trust. And that's really important. A lot of eye contact. You know, I always say the band, I gather them around me before we go on stage.
1: Do you? Do you have a little ritual?
2: What do you say?
0: Well, you know, there's no touching.
1: Okay.
0: Like, it's just like, let's go on, let's have fun. If we make mistakes, we don't care. Yeah. We just keep on going. There's no guilt. There's no recriminations on stage. There's, we just go on, we have fun. If we mess it up, we don't care. We just throw it over the back and we just keep on going.
1: You talked about the band having this wonderful sense of training and lessons and theory.
0: Yeah.
1: One of the things I loved, particularly in those early days, those early go-between records and some of your solo records, it's actually quite opposite from that. There is a, I'm not saying it's rudimentary, but it's very, what's the word I'm looking for?
0: Live?
1: It's live, but it's also raw in some ways.
0: Yeah. I think that goes back to what I love about music.
1: Yeah.
0: I'm not someone who wants to spend 3 months in the studio fine-tuning everything, you know, down to, you know, like that cymbal doesn't sound right. Or I like to go in for about 2 or 3 weeks and record and then get out. You know, I get bored. You know, like if I'm there for 6 hours and we're talking about the bass drum, I'm like, did the Stones do this? You know, like did the Beatles do this?
1: That's
0: did
1: right.
0: Chuck Berry do this? You know, like I've always liked a raw. I'm not someone who's a gearhead. I don't have home recording. I just play the songs. I show them to the band. We go in the studio. And we record the album in a week or two.
2: Mm.
0: And we do overdubs. I like polish. I like pulp. But I don't want to get bogged down. And it's really easy to do 3 months you're in the studio and you still haven't finished the album. It'd drive me crazy.
1: Yeah.
0: I'm just not that type of person.
2: You and I are both wearing a smart jacket today.
0: Yes, we are.
2: I'm a big fan of a blazer.
0: Yeah.
2: You are a fan of a suit on stage. I had a look at some photos from last night.
0: Oh, right.
2: And you're wearing a suit. You had a shirt. Did you have a tie or a bow tie?
0: Yeah, I had a shirt and a waistcoat. This is made by my tailor up in that was the debut of the suit last night.
2: Really?
0: Yeah, a place in Brisbane called the Cloakroom. And they have suits and they do weddings as well, but they have three places. They've got their Brisbane, their Brisbane company, Brisbane, Montreal and Tokyo.
2: And why the suit? So is that part of the stepping into the character of stage? I thought it was magnificent, but I was wondering, is that a conscious choice to really step it up?
0: I thought on this tour, I haven't worn a suit in many years, and I thought it's time to return to the suit.
2: Lovely.
0: And so I went searching around Brisbane and I walked into the cloakroom and the journey began. And the suit is aubergine.
1: Yes.
2: Oh, okay. Very on trend.
0: And waistcoat, and they just did an incredible job. They do the tailoring in Brisbane, right? You know, you're measured and everything there. And then they send the measurements to Japan, where the suit gets made in Japan. So there's a 4 or 6 week waiting.
1: Oh.
0: It comes back for a fitting, and then they do the fitting and the finer details there in the cloak.

0: they make the shirts as well.
1: Right.
0: So my tailor in Brisbane, they will make you a shirt.
1: Yes.
0: And what they do is, this is a lovely little touch, is at the back of the collar, they said, you know, like, you can put your initials in there.
2: What?
0: So in the back of my collar is RDGF, Robert Derwent Garth Forster. And so I've got my initials at the back of the shirt.
2: That's very rock star.
0: I've got my initials inside here.
2: What?
0: And it's all detail. Like,
1: of course.
0: These people. And so I just, the shirt, it was like, because it was a made shirt, I put it on, you know, like the button always pinches, you know, the throat?
1: Yes.
0: And I put it on, and for the first time I wore a shirt in my life where I could, it just felt natural, and I put the tie there, no pinch. I sang last night in Sydney with the tie on, didn't even feel it.
2: See, we underestimate the effort that goes into a man's suit on stage, yeah, because we talk a lot about Beyonce's gowns.
1: Yeah, that's right.
2: But we underestimate that a suit is just as important.
0: It is. And you're under lights, and so there's a lot of consideration given to, you know, the fabric. You know, you can't be in some sort of English, you know, like walking in the countryside.
1: No.
0: You know,
1: no.
0: Like some sort
1: tweed
0: of
1: tweed or something.
0: Thick tweed thing.
1: No,
0: it's got to be. And
2: must breathe.
0: Yeah, it must breathe, exactly. And that's what it does. I'm breathing too.
1: Robert Forster is breathing, is alive, is playing at Melbourne's Thornbury Theatre.
0: Tomorrow night,
1: yeah. Absolutely. And this is the only chance, well, for a while, that Australians will get to see Robert.
0: Oh, definitely.
1: With the Swedish band.
0: Yeah.
1: Georgie and I were talking about the current Robert Forster work, and then we went back to a bit of the early Go-Betweens work, and she had a question about, and I was really intrigued, this idea of you looking back at your songs.
0: Sure.
1: I'll pass to Georgie, though.
2: Well, is there a song, Robert, that you've changed your mind about from the Go-Betweens over the years?
0: There is, actually. This is a very good question. This is a new addition to our set list. A very good question, because for years our most famous song is Streets of Your Town.
1: Yes.
0: And I think we played it a little bit in the 2000s, but I don't think we did. And so I think the last time I played it was in the 80s. And I thought, okay, we're doing this tour. The Swedish band are great musicians. And this is exclusive, by the way. So don't tell anybody.
2: Sure.
0: And I emailed the guys and I said in Stockholm, I said, look, I think we should try Streets of Your Town. And we did it. In the practice room, it worked out. And we played it for the first time last night in Sydney in the Encore. And it was incredible. People went crazy.
2: They would have loved it.
0: But it's what you said. It's a difficult number. It's one of those songs that is difficult to play. It's one of those things that you do in the studio, and occasionally you do something in the studio and you can't do it as well live.
2: Yes.
0: But we worked this out, and I just thought, why not take our biggest song and play it?
2: Oh, what a gift to the... Yeah. I mean, as much... Yeah. And you know what it's like, Robert, when I'm sure you go and see your favourite artists that you appreciate and respect and want to hear their new music, but when they then serve you a surprise call memory...
0: Yeah, I know. And I do that in the past. Like, you know, like, I'm really happy to play Go-Between songs. You know, like, it's...
1: Surfing magazines, of course.
0: And, you know, Spring Rain, Die For Your Memory, you know, like, 80s songs. And, but I just thought, like, you know, like... Push through.
1: Yeah.
0: Do it.
1: Yeah. And the spirit of Grant, perhaps, is in the room.
0: Yes, definitely.
1: Because that was a Grant song, if I'm not mistaken.
0: A Grant song.
1: Yeah.
0: It's Grant. If you look on Spotify, the first six songs that come up at the Go-Betweens are all Grant songs. I'm about number nine.
1: No.
0: You know, it's true.
1: No.
0: It's true. His songs are...
1: Spring Rain?
0: Yeah, well, there you go. That's there. Thank you, Brian. I appreciate that.
1: My pleasure. Absolute pleasure. Robert Forster, we are going to go out with one of the songs from the Strawberries album, All of the Time.
0: Mm-hmm.
1: However, you did bring a book in, Georgie and I were discussing a new little process that's happening here, the top 100 Australian books.
0: Oh, right.
1: Question without notice.
0: Yeah.
1: If Robert Forster was buttonholed in a studio in Melbourne and was asked to name his top, say, five Australian books.
0: Oh, okay.
2: That's a bit challenging.
1: Where might you start and where might you...

0: Oh, would you like three?
1: Three.
2: One?
1: Yeah, sure.
2: Well, look, I'm Jono.
0: I read Jono for the first time 6 months ago. Our
2: and what'd you think?
0: I loved it.
2: Yeah, Jono by David Malouf, who recently, a Brisbane person who left this world at the age of 90, I think.
0: Yes.
2: I really liked a book called Stoneyard Devotional.
0: Yes.
2: By Charlotte Woods.
0: Yes.
1: Okay.
2: I read that earlier this year, really loved it. Like set out in the outback in a declining nunnery, I guess you'd say.
1: Mm-hmm.
2: I really enjoyed that.
1: Okay, I've written both of those down.
0: Yeah, we want one more.
2: Oh, Brian.
0: I'm really pushing.
1: You are a little bit cheeky, sorry.
0: Well, I just know that what you're capable of.
2: Okay. I'd even go for it. Can I do poetry?
0: Of course you can.
2: There was a woman poet called Dorothy Porter.
0: Yes.
2: And she put out a long poem about a murder. And I read that in the 90s. She's a very good poet. So that would be in there as well.
1: Well answered.
0: Perfect.
2: There's well three. Answered,
0: Robert. I think there are certain people who you can push. You are one of them.
2: Well, thank you for pushing me there, and I did get through them. I'll tell you another really good book.
1: Oh, look, see, he's on a roll now.
2: Okay, do you know what's a really good book? Mark Seymour's 13-Ton
0: yes.
2: Theory. He wrote that about his time in Hunters and Collectors, and that is one of the great Australian books, and it is a great biography. I read a book called Grant and I after that, and Mark's book was like one of those things where I went, that's the bar really high.
1: We'll talk about setting the bar high. Talking to you, Robert Forster, we got a quick text. Please let Robert know that my daughter was named after the Go-Betweens album song Tallulah.
2: Yeah.
1: She started playing basketball, and sure enough, her coach was also called Tallulah. Similarly named after the sun. Oh, there you go.
2: Oh, really? So there's two Tallulahs there?
0: There's two Tallulahs.
2: Well, that is...
0: Double Tallulah.
2: That is absolutely amazing. I've met Tallulahs through my life.
0: I bet you have.
2: And they're always wonderful women.
0: Yes.
2: And I immediately know, because they're named after a Go-Between song, and a Go-Betweens album called Tallulah, that the parents must be incredible people.
0: Of course.
2: You know, like high musical taste.
1: Great taste.
2: Lovely people, generous, happy, friendly, who brought up their children really well.
0: That's
2: and then
0: right.
2: I meet the Tallulahs, and I can immediately see and sense that they're great people.
0: Yes.
1: Well, talking about great people, lovely, generous, Brian Nankerf has put you on quite a high pedestal before I met you today, Robert,
2: really?
1: And you have
0: exceeded.
1: No, he's exceeded. He's gone above and beyond. Above and beyond.
2: Oh, well, I always feel comfortable in Brian's company.
0: Good.
2: And
1: don't we all?
2: And I know. I mean, everyone does. And and Georgie, it's lovely to meet you. And Brian and I share a great love for Australian rock history.
0: We do.
1: Yes.
2: And so that's...
1: And we are all the better for it with you two. Yeah. So thank you
0: and
1: so much.
0: And we love your book, Songwriters on the Run. We
2: thank
0: must
2: you.
0: Mention that.
2: Thank you.
0: And how about you introduce All of the Time?
2: Okay.
0: Perhaps a tiny bit of backstory and then just intro in your best DJ voice.
2: Okay. This is track one, side two of Robert Forster's new album, Strawberries. It's a song called All of the Time. It's a rock song, and his Swedish band is playing this song, and you'll see them tomorrow night. This is song 8 on our set, tomorrow night at the Thornbury Theatre. Here it is, All of the Time.

0: Robert Forster, and I imagine you will be seeing that song tomorrow night at the Thornbury Theatre. Robert is playing with his Swedish band. That's from the brand new, well, not brand new, actually, last year, I believe, maybe 18 months ago, the song All of the Time. Hey, I just want to quickly do this. The text says, any chance of a shout-out about our Aries Inlet community fundraiser for the Nepal disaster? Aries Pub, 4:30 to 6:30 today. Oh. So get your skates on.
1: One of the greatest pubs,
0: isn't
1: too,
0: isn't it,
1: right?
0: A great pub?
1: Do you know, people ride their horses along the beach and then they come and tie the horses up at the Aries Inlet pub. It's like old-school, fabulous pub. Great day for it too.
0: Yes, great day. It'll be fantastic. The weather's perfect. Money donated to the Emergency Action Alliance, and Red Cross is collecting gold coin donations. But, Georgie, would you like to let listeners know who we're about to speak to on The Blower?
1: We are about to speak to Charlie Pickering.
0: Come on.
1: Who happens to be, allegedly, a huge NFL fan. Is this true? In all the years I've worked with you, Charlie Pickering, I did not know this.
2: Yeah, you can take the allegedly off that. Thank you very much, Georgie Coghlan.
1: Okay, well, explain yourself, please. Why are you an NFL fan?
2: Well, NFL is actually my favourite sport in the entire world.
1: What?
2: How about that?
1: That surprises me.
2: And I grew up being a Bombers fan, watching AFL. Mm. But in my older years, I came to love this sport. It is, contrary to what you initially think from the outside, that it's just giant and violent and brutal, which it is. It's all of those things. But... Mm. It is also the most complicated and sophisticated sport on the planet. And most of the players spend most of their time in the week preparing for a game in classrooms studying.
1: Really?
2: They study the opposition. They study their own, like, plays. And the best way it's ever been described to me is American football is like a game of chess between two grandmasters with $1 billion worth of pieces on the board.
1: Wow.
2: And that is what it is like.
1: That is such a wonderful description. Okay, I have a whole new level of respect. And you've been there today, Charlie. What was it like?
2: It was quite incredible. Just the NFL as an organisation, what they have pulled off, coming here, rolling out the game and just achieving... Just such a spectacle, but also Melbourne really getting behind it as an event has been incredible. The other thing that I have to say is, as someone who's a longtime NFL fan, you felt it on the train coming in and then at the ground beforehand, it was just heaving. It felt bigger than a grand final, the crowd outside. Ooh. And everyone wearing their team jerseys from whatever team they went for, you know, they've gone for years. And this is almost like the first time they've all been in one place at one time. So it's like all these secret NFL fans came out of the woodwork and it was like a weird family reunion for them today.
0: Charlie, I'm tipping you've seen NFL matches in America. Do they follow that English pattern where, you know, Chelsea sits on one side of the ground and Arsenal on the other? Or are they like AFL where we're all mixed together?
2: A little bit, that they are all mixed together, but it has to be said that when it's a home game, for whatever team it is in America, almost the entire stadium is going for one team. I went to a game with my son in Buffalo, New York. Our team is the Buffalo Bills. And it was, I described it as, it's like going to Woodstock, but everyone is just there to see Hendrix and no one else. Right. If that makes sense. The crowd is enormous and they're all wearing the same colours. They're all waving the same flags. And there will be supporters from other teams and they will be sitting in the crowd and everyone will be pleasant to each other.
0: Okay.
2: And there will be healthy levels of ribbing.
0: Yes.
2: But it is not quite as adversarial as, say, soccer is, where it's more about the scheduled punch-on for after the game.
0: Yeah.
1: Okay, I've got one last question. It's a double barrel question before we get to the quiz, Charlie. So
2: yes.
1: I have no idea about this sport, but very curious. My understanding, so the San Francisco 49ers won 27-7. They beat the LA Rams. The 49ers have been, in my opinion, very smart and came in early and have spent the week acclimatized to us. The LA Rams tried to do the whole, let's stay on the whole time schedule of America. Was this an upset? Why? Take us through that.
2: Okay, this was an upset because the LA Rams started the season as the favourites to win the Super Bowl. Almost everyone has picked them because they came very close to playing in the Super Bowl last year, but the players that they have, the team and the coach, are just at a level that is higher than everyone else. And in the offseason, they managed to, in a trade, get a guy called Myles Garrett, who this year was voted by the players the number one player in the whole league. As a defensive player, he holds the all-time season sack record, which is when a defensive player tackles the quarterback to the ground before he gets to throw the ball.
1: Right.
2: And so this guy is a monster, and he can win games just this one guy. He's terrifying. So everyone just thought the Rams are the best team this year. Mm-hmm. And the 49ers, they've been very injured the last few years. They've done pretty well. They have a great coach, but no one was really sure how they were going to look. And I think, you know, they played really well. They executed their game plan. They outplayed the Rams by an enormous amount. And I think you touched on it, Georgie. In the world of football, everyone is going to be talking about the fact that the Rams arrived literally 25 hours ago to play this game, as opposed to the 49ers who were here for a week. The 49ers didn't just pick up fans, and it sounded like the crowd was more into the Niners than the Rams, but the Rams did not look like they were ready to play.
1: Okay.
3: Fascinating. Charlie, thank you so much. We've got to get to our quiz. We need to let people know that Bill Bailey is part of Thank God It's Friday, your show tonight. And we had him for 20 minutes at the start of our show. He's in very good form and he's very excited about being back on the radio.
2: And he played an awesome game at the MCG today as well. He's been very busy.
3: Oh, good.
1: I did tell him that you were hard work too.
3: Oh, yeah. Good. All right.
2: Have a good one, guys.
3: Thank you, Charlie.
1: Bye.
3: We got to get cracking. 1-300-222-774. We need you to call now. We've got 16 minutes. As always, one of our ambitions is to get to our final song and to play it in full. So get calling. 1-300-222-774. We've got Marcus.
1: We've got a prize this week too.
3: Champion. Yes.
1: We've got a prize today.
3: What is the prize?
1: A double pass to the MSO's tribute to Elton John at Hamer Hall. That's a cracking prize. I mean, obviously, it is enough to win the quiz,
3: yes.
1: Brian, but today you get a double pass.
3: Yes.
1: So you can take it yourself. You can pretend that you bought it for a friend
3: and
1: give it to them.
3: Yep.
1: Whatever you want to do is up to you.
3: That is incentive. 1-300-222-774. Get on the blower. Let's play the quiz.
4: The end of another week. How much do you remember? It's the Friday Review Quiz.
3: Okay, we've got Marcus on the line. Hello, Marcus. Just for those who've just joined us, take us through the final moments of last week's quiz. How did you win?
5: I joined quite late and, I was having a terrible afternoon at work. I thought I needed a break. Anyway, long story short, I just got to the music and the drum intro to Rock and Roll by
3: That's
5: Led Zeppelin.
3: Right.
5: Just was amazing, and I just knew it straight away.
3: Oh, it was a heroic moment. And Marcus, have you been studying hard all week?
5: Actually, when I forget the chap's name, but he rang me this morning, I went, "Oh, I forgot all about this."
3: Yeah.
5: See how we go.
3: Yeah, that's okay.
1: Low bar.
3: Georgie's got question number one for you.
1: Okay, as part of the NFL's international expansion, which two teams, Marcus, were competing at the MCG today?
5: The San Francisco 49ers and the LA Rams.
1: Correct.
3: One from one. Marcus, question two. Who has called on Pauline Hanson and Barnaby Joyce to delete an insulting cartoon posted to social media?
5: Was it Jackie Lambie?
3: It is. We will pay Jackie Lambie. Would have also accepted Liberal politician Andrew Hastie.
1: 25 years ago, the 9/11 attacks brought the world to a standstill. Who was the American president at that time, Marcus?
5: George W. Bush.
1: Correct.
3: Wow.
1: And bonus point, who was the Australian Prime Minister in 2001?
5: Was it Howard?
3: Yes, well done. 5 from 5. Question number four. What smell interrupted the number one seed Aryna Sabalenka's third round US Open match, causing her to stop play and alert the chair umpire?
5: Can I just say gas?
3: Well, no. But you know what? You've got the switcheroo up your sleeve.
1: Do you want to use it?
5: Why not?
3: You have to say switcheroo.
5: Switcheroo.
1: Oh, so good.
3: Well done, Marcus. No, in fact, the answer was a strong cannabis smell believed to have drifted over from nearby Flushing Meadows, Corona Park. All right, question 5 from Georgie.
1: Kyrgyzstan's World Nomad Games were held last week, drawing 3,000 athletes to compete in traditional sporting events such as horseback archery, eagle hunting, and a speed yurt assembly competition. What is a yurt?
5: It's a tent.
3: Yes, it's a tent,
1: We'll take tent.
3: I mean, if you put the word fancy in front of it, if you suggested that it would involve poles.
5: A glam tent?
3: Yes, a glam tent.
1: Yes,
3: nomadic families for thousands of years. But we are marching on. Gee, I tell you what, Marcus, you're doing well. Question 6. A French museum on the Riviera was targeted in a robbery in which 4 valuable paintings were taken. The works were by which famous French impressionist artist?
5: I think it was Renoir.
1: Look at you go.
3: Come on.
1: Okay. From 2027, what new safety measure will be introduced for AFL and AFLW players in training sessions to reduce concussion and head trauma?
3: Oh, Marcus.
5: Never mind. Marcus,
3: you've fallen like about 6 producers fell today. So you would think that helmet would be the correct answer, but no. Hey, thanks for playing, mate.
5: Pleasure.
3: Great work. Let's go to Linda in Shepparton. Hello, Linda. Oh, wait a minute. Hang on. Hello, Linda.
6: Hello, Brian.
3: How are you? How's Shep?
6: Oh, Shepparton's just Shepparton.
3: Shepparton is Shepparton. Quote
1: still
3: of
1: there.
3: The day. Now, Georgie had... No, is it my question? I think it's Georgie's. Here we go.
1: From 2027, Linda, what new safety measure will be introduced for AFL and AFLW players in training sessions to reduce concussion and head trauma?
6: Can I have a switcheroo?
3: No, the switcheroo's gone, Linda.
6: Oh.
3: The switcheroo is only available to the carryover champion.
1: Do you want to just guess,
6: Linda? I would have said sort of safety headwear of some
3: sort. I know, but that's what Marcus said and he was wrong.
1: Oh, bad
6: luck. That's all I can think of.
3: Yeah. Okay, thank you. Kath is in Frankston. Hello, Kath. Did you hear the question?
7: I did, and I don't know the answer, but I'll say education.
3: You know what?
1: Yes.
3: I reckon education's pretty close because this is a slight grey area. The answer is limits on the amount of contact training that players can undertake each week. Well, I would say that education is probably involved there.
7: Oh, thanks. Woohoo!
3: Good on you, Kath. Okay, question number 8. The annual Scottish World Stone Skimming Championship, where competitors skip slate stones across a flooded quarry, returned to Easdale this month after a cheating scandal last year. What professional expert ensured that competitors had not tampered with the stones? A, former Scottish champion stone skimmer Ewan McGregor, or B, a geologist?
7: A geologist.
1: Well done, Kath.
3: That question was far too long.
1: Okay, Kath, Tuesday was International Literacy Day, a reminder that reading and writing is a fundamental human right for all. True or false? Graphophobia is an irrational fear of handwriting caused by extreme anxiety when required to write or even look at someone who's writing.
7: True.
1: Correct.
3: Kath, you know what, Kath? You've made it through.
7: Oh my goodness, my first time ever.
3: Yes.
7: This part.
3: And now you're familiar with the concept of fast fingers?
7: Yes.
3: You must move quickly or we will go on to the next caller. That is a little, I suppose, an alert for listeners. Call in now because sometimes we go through them pretty quickly. 1-300-222-774. Fast Fingers today is on literacy skills and words to live by. Mm-hmm. Georgie.
1: The pen is mightier than the...
7: sword.
1: It's written in black and...
7: white.
1: Actions speak louder than?
7: Words.
1: Read between the?
7: Lines.
1: Read the fine?
7: Print.
1: Put pen to?
7: Paper.
1: A word to the?
3: Three, two, one.
1: What did you say, Cap?
7: Ear.
3: No. Interesting.
1: Bad luck,
3: interesting. Cap. Ray is in Barwon Heads, Georgie.
1: Ray, complete this sentence, please. A word to the?
3: Ray?
8: No.
3: Sue too slow. Oh, Scott's in Werribee. Scott?
1: Okay, Scott, a word to the?
9: Wise.
1: Correct. Words fail?
9: Me.
1: You took the words right out of my?
9: Mouth.
1: Well done.
3: Correct these classic novel titles. My Brilliant Courier.
9: My Brilliant Courier? What?
3: Backpacker's Guide to the Galaxy.
9: Hitchhiker's Guide to the Galaxy.
3: Tequila Mockingbird.
9: To Kill a Mockingbird.
3: The Count of Monte Carlo.
9: The Count of Monte Cristo.
3: The Cherry Orchard.
9: The Cherry Orchard.
3: Grime and Nourishment.
9: Crime and Punishment.
1: Yes, Scott. Okay, keep going. Change these song titles into the past tense, Scott. The Lion Sleeps Tonight.
9: The Lion Slept Last Night.
1: Yes. I Am the Little Red Rooster.
9: I was the Little Red Rooster.
1: Correct. I Will Survive.
9: I Did Survive.
1: Yes. We Will Rock You.
9: We Did Rock You.
1: Yes. I'll Be There.
9: I Was There.
1: Yes.
3: Oh, Scott, on fire. What punctuation mark should go at the end of these sentences? Barbara easily won the stone skimming contest.
9: Full stop.
3: Correct. How many skips were counted in Barbara's last throw?
9: Question mark.
3: Barbara, watch out for that steep cliff.
9: Exclamation mark.
1: Yes. Okay, you're on a roll. What do we call handwriting that is joined?
9: Cursive.
1: Correct. Name someone who would write in shorthand.
9: A secretary.
3: Pay that.
1: What should you avoid doing with a book and its cover?
3: Too slow.
1: Oh,
3: sorry, Scott.
1: You did so well, Scott.
3: Andrew's in Drysdale. Andrew?
1: Andrew, what should you avoid doing with a book and its cover?
5: Oh,
3: gone. Anthony is in Kensington. Anthony, the question again.
1: What should you avoid doing with a book and its cover?
5: Don't judge a book by its cover.
3: That's correct.
1: What should you do with your I's and T's?
5: Bite your eyes and cross your teeth.
3: Correct. Correct the grammar in these song titles. I Can't Get No Satisfaction.
5: I Can't Get Any Satisfaction.
3: Me and Bobby McGee.
5: Bobby McGee and I.
3: Correct. You Ain't Seen Nothing Yet.
5: You Ain't Seen Anything Yet.
3: Pay that.
1: Okay, what is the only vowel in Mississippi?
5: I.
1: Correct. Which vowel is not found in the word audio?
5: A.
1: Correct. How many X's are in Texas?
5: One.
3: Oh, Anthony, it's song time. Are you ready?
5: I'm ready and raring.
3: Oh, he's raring. I love it when Anthony is raring. Anthony, you know how this works. We play you just a little snippet and you have to tell us the song title and the answer. Here we go.
1: Ooh.
5: Oh, my God.
3: Oh, Anthony.
1: Don't fall at the last
3: Has he
1: minute.
3: Fallen?
5: Can you give me a couple more seconds of a song?
3: I'll tell you what, I'll give you a little bit more.
5: Good night.
1: Come on, Anthony.
3: Come on, Anthony.
1: Any idea, Anthony?
3: Anthony?
8: Sounds like a Daryl Braithwaite song.
3: I'm sorry. We've got to keep moving. Good on you, Anthony. Wayne is in Springvale. Wayne, what was the song?
10: No idea. I'm sorry.
3: All right. Oh. Tracy's in Fords Creek. Tracy, what's the song?
11: Look, I'm driving. Hang on. Just let me pull over.
3: Oh, Tracy.
11: Can you hear it again?
1: Yep.
3: Have you got it?
11: I just didn't hear it.
3: Okay, here we go. We're running out of time, Trace.
11: No.
1: Oh, bad luck.
3: Lincoln is in Gippsland. Lincoln, what's the song?
12: Is it not Across 110th Street?
3: Is it what?
12: Across 110th Street.
3: Oh, no, not at all. I'm sorry. Christine is in Malvern. Christine, what's the song?
13: Oh, Brian.
14: Every day I write the book by Elvis Costello.
1: Yes!
3: We've got a winner.
1: Winner, winner, chicken dinner. Well done, Christine.
3: Oh, it won't play for me. Christine, well done. You're our carryover champion.
13: Oh, golly, okay.
1: So start researching for next week, Christine. We'll see you next Friday. We'll chat to you next Friday.
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19: Good afternoon. It's Prue Bentley here with you on Drive across ABC Victoria. On the show today, I am guessing you probably would not use a fax to send important documents these days. So why are some of our regional hospitals still using them for critical specialist referrals? An alarming story out of the Northwest today. Mildura Hospital has referred an incident for investigation to Safer Care Victoria after 150 critical referrals on paper were left in a cardboard box and not passed on for more than a year. The AMA says it's been raising the issue of modernising regional referral systems for a long time, and they're worried about the implications for patient care. We'll bring you more on that story after the news. Also today, we will take a look at some of the news of the week, as we usually do on a Friday, including the positives to come out of the wet conditions across much of the state recently, and why roads are still the number one issue when you leave the city limits. And we couldn't possibly go the whole show without at least mentioning the game. Yes, Victoria has gone NFL mad. Even our regular sports commentator is very, very excited. So we are going to wrap up this historic day in sport. Did you watch it? What did you think? We'll talk about all the other sports too, and I need your help with that. So don't be shy. Make sure you get in touch with us here on the program.
20: Good afternoon, Nicholas Hines with ABC News. Thousands of NFL fans have packed into venues and parties across Melbourne to celebrate the San Francisco 49ers' historic win at the MCG. Costa Haritos reports.
21: Jubilation at Melbourne's Federation Square. As 49ers fans paint the city red and pack into bars and venues following the team's historic win at the MCG.
22: All of Melbourne is just embracing the Niners. Let's go.
21: Despite scoring the first touchdown of the game, the Rams were outplayed by their rivals. The 49ers had already spent much of their week in Melbourne, earning support from many in the city and finishing with a comfortable win of 27-7. A crowd of 100,021 screaming fans, including many from the United States, filled the stadium wearing their team's colours.
20: Bandido's bikie has been arrested over a Melbourne tobacco store fire that left an arsonist fighting for his life. Here's crime reporter Olivia Jenkins.
0: Police say the 32-year-old man arrested today is a patched member of the bikie gang, which is being probed over several tobacco-related incidents in Melbourne. One of those incidents left an arsonist fighting for life in hospital after he set himself alight during an attack at a shop in Melton earlier this month. That man remains in hospital with major injuries. Several properties were raided today, including the Bandidos clubhouse in Delicombe. Multiple people were arrested, and police are expected to provide more updates as the investigation continues.
20: And Victoria's tobacco regulator says the closures of six stores across Melbourne this week are the first of many to come after inspectors were issued stronger powers to crack down on illicit tobacco. Olivia Sanders reports.
2: New laws came into effect earlier this week, allowing police and Tobacco Licensing Victoria inspectors to close stores selling illicit tobacco products for up to 90 days without a court order. Tobacco Licensing Victoria says three stores in Footscray and three in Richmond were handed closure notices after inspections this week. Operators that reopen while under a closure notice face fines of up to $2.5 million or 20 years jail time. Closed businesses will be listed on the regulated website from next week.
20: The Victorian opposition says it still supports working from home, despite its upper house MPs banding together with crossbenchers to defer the government's legislation yesterday. Labor's bill would guarantee Victorians the right to work from home 2 days a week, but will now be referred to a parliamentary committee to further assess its economic impact. Shadow Attorney General James Newbury says Premier Ben Carroll should recall Parliament to pass the bill before the November election, something Mr Carroll has indicated he won't do.
4: Ben Carroll has been unable to deliver a bill to Parliament that's ready. The Coalition supports work from home. We strongly support the right to work from home.
20: Three people have been jailed in Hong Kong for organising an annual vigil to mark the Chinese government's deadly crackdown on protesters in Beijing's Tiananmen Square in 1989. Their cases have been widely condemned by human rights groups since their arrest 5 years ago. The trio was convicted under strict national security law imposed on Hong Kong by Beijing. US President Donald Trump has repeated his promise to pay $5,000 to every American adult if Republicans retain control of both houses of the US Congress in the November midterm elections as he wrapped up a two-day Republican convention in the state of Texas. America's editor John Lyons reports from Dallas.
23: In a way, this is the last hurrah for Donald Trump before those midterms. At the moment, he is a president under pressure. The Iran war has been very damaging for him politically. He's at the lowest approval ratings that he's had. At this point, based on the polls at the moment, the Democrats are likely or in a strong position to take the House of Representatives from the Republicans and possibly even the Senate. Tonight, I watched the president, and I've never seen him fighting this hard. I think Donald Trump can see defeat coming in those midterms, and they will try to do everything they can to win those midterm elections.
20: Fremantle and Geelong will meet in the first do or die AFL semi-final tonight at Perth Stadium. The Dockers were beaten easily by Hawthorn in a home qualifying final last week. They've made two changes, with Judd McVee and Corey Wagner coming in for Brandon Walker and Nathan O'Driscoll. Geelong is unchanged following its defeat of Carlton. Weather-wise in Victoria, mostly sunny conditions this afternoon, and tomorrow a mild to warm day for the state with mostly sunny conditions again. In Melbourne, it's said to be a partly cloudy day tomorrow with a chance of early morning fog before a mostly sunny afternoon and a top of 22, and on Sunday some late showers with a top of 23. Right now it's 16 degrees.
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19: G'day, g'day. Coming up, while the sun is shining today, it has been a pretty wet winter. And for some, that has definitely caused some problems. But for many Victorian grain growers, it's led to bumper yields. We're going to take a look at that on our news wrap today. But do tell me, how's the big wet been for you? A good thing or challenging? Get in touch here on the program. My guest for NewsWrap's also going to give his 2 cents on why the condition of our roads is still the number one issue when you leave the city limits. That's coming up after 3:30. And a bit later on, we couldn't possibly go the whole show without at least mentioning the game. Yes, Victoria kind of went NFL mad. Even our regular sports commentators excited. So we will wrap up this historic day in sport in Victoria. We will talk about all the other sports news too, and I need your help because if there's something we missed, we want to put it on the agenda. So make sure you give us a call. And don't forget, on a Friday, if you're a first-time caller, you get to request a song. It's our gift to you, 1300 303 468. We call it Friday Firsts, so don't be shy.
18: 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Have your say.
5: Call 1300 303 468.
19: First up this morning, this evening though, I'm guessing that you probably aren't going to be sending your important documents via fax these days. So why is it some of our regional hospitals are still using them for critical specialist referrals? An alarming situation at the Mildura Base Hospital has revealed how some regional hospitals are still using these faxes and paper-based systems, and it could be compromising patient care. The Mildura Base has referred an incident to Safer Care Victoria where critical paper referrals were left sitting untriaged in a cardboard box for more than a year. Here is AMA Victoria President Dr. Simon Judkins on Mornings Today.
6: We know that using paper-based systems, you know, faxes and things are missing. So we often hear of, you know, one-off or events that a patient is waiting for a referral and, you know, the referral hasn't made it through, or a request for an investigation, a test because the fax machine, you know, hasn't been received. So you do hear of these things, but to have something that, you know, like this at this scale with, you know, 150, 160 referrals not being sorted is clearly a system failure.
19: Our reporter Tamara Clark spoke with the acting CEO of Mildura Hospital, Matt Dukes, about the systems issues today. He said they'd launched a project to digitise these referrals some years ago, but it stalled because of funding.
7: We continue to advocate for access to funding to do so. From our perspective, we just work within the constraints of what we have available to us, and through our region, we continue to work on what opportunities look like to enhance our digital capability into the future.
19: In 2024, the state government earmarked $21 million to help health services upgrade to electronic systems. We did invite the Health Minister, Ingrid Stitt, to join us today, but she declined our invitation. The Shadow Health Minister, Georgie Crozier, however, did not, and she is with me now. Georgie Crozier, good afternoon.
9: Good afternoon, Prue.
19: At this stage, are you aware of any adverse health outcomes linked to this incident?
9: Well, sadly, I understand that somebody has died as a result of not being triaged and seen in a timely manner, and which is a very concerning and alarming situation. There is also reports that others may have been impacted, but we really don't know the extent of that, and hopefully those figures and numbers won't increase, and that those what the hospital is doing, getting those unseen patients or the forgotten patients, these referrals, 150 referrals, have been triaged and are being seen specialists and followed up very, very quickly.
19: Do you expect that the Safer Care Victoria investigation into this will look into what might have been other outcomes?
9: Safer Care Victoria must look into any of these adverse impacts. That's a central event, and this is clearly a very significant issue. These are 150 referrals sitting in a box. These are Victorians that have been forgotten. They're patients that have not been triaged, not been diagnosed, not been seen as specialists, and haven't had the management and timely care that they deserve and need. So Safer Care Victoria must look into every single case and find out what on earth went on and why it happened.
19: Were you aware that many health services, even hospitals like Mildura Base, which is a major public hospital in that part of the world, were still using paper-based systems for this?
9: Oh, yes,
19: sort of
9: I'm aware that there are many issues amongst our rural and regional hospitals who have been crying out to have improved systems. Again, under Labor, they've had 12 years to get this in place and they've failed to do so. And as a result, we've got this tragedy that's occurred in Mildura with these 150 forgotten Victorians having their referrals sit in a box. I mean, I just find it astounding that that's happening in 2026. So this is a terrible example of the systemic failures. I mean, Simon Judkin said that, the president of the AMA, and it is a systemic failure, and that's because of the government's priorities, and their priorities are all wrong in not fixing these failures that have been identified. There have been repeated warnings time and time again.
19: Is part of the issue to the high demand for public, for the public health system when it comes to specialist appointments?
9: Yes, there's no question about that. There is an increased demand, but we don't know the true figures. We've got those people trying to get in to see a specialist. We don't know those numbers, but even worse, we don't actually know how many Victorians who have seen a specialist who are waiting for surgery or waiting for a procedure. The government won't release the data. The last data we have is from January to March. It's now September. So this is a secret government that refuses to release the latest health data. So we don't know how many people are on those wait lists, either waiting to see a specialist or waiting to have their surgery.
19: So we do know that there is a program in place of money that is available for hospitals to upgrade their systems. Do you think $21 million is going to be enough?
9: The government knows it's nowhere near enough. I mean, these are very expensive infrastructure requirements for hospitals, and $21 million doesn't even scratch the surface. You know, they've conned the health services, they've conned Victorians on that amount, and as a result we've got these failures. That is evident through the 150 forgotten Victorians with their referrals sitting in a box. And that demonstrates exactly what's gone on here and why the system is failing. I mean, the acting CEO said it had stalled because of the funding shortfalls. So here we've got a government that is not prioritising the needs of Victorians and their health needs to access timely health care. And as a result, we've got these systemic failures. That's on the government, not those people that are doing their best, the doctors and nurses who are doing their best to try and see as many as they can.
19: What would you do differently, and particularly as we are leading up to an election, would you be willing to commit more money for these sorts of programs?
9: We need to see what is wrong. I need to understand exactly what's gone wrong here and to understand what needs to be fixed, what that requires, whether it is additional funding, where that funding needs to go so these system failures don't happen again. But again, I'd say, Prue, we need greater transparency and we need more accountability. And I can assure you there will be greater transparency and accountability. We've got a government here in Victoria that's leading Victorians in the dark. We've got the secret tax on public transport. We've got the corruption in the big build. We've got this health data that's not released. This is a government that is hiding the details from all Victorians.

0: And that's something that must stop, and it's something that I would commit to if I had that privilege of being Health Minister. More accountability, greater transparency.
1: Georgie Crozier, thank you for your time. Georgie Crozier is the Shadow Health Minister, Liberal Party in Victoria. As I say, we did invite the Health Minister, Ingrid Stitch, to join us today to talk to us about this issue. We did not, well, she was unavailable, declined to talk to us. We did get a statement attributable to a government spokesperson, and it says this: our thoughts are with the families, friends and loved ones of the patients affected. When something goes wrong, health services must review what's happening, be transparent about the findings and take action to reduce the risk of it happening again. Mildura-based public hospital reported these cases to Safer Care Victoria in line with its obligations. Some of those who are also on the front lines of this are rural GPs. And Dr. Adil Aziz is the Vice Chair on the Royal Australian College of GPs in Victoria. Adil, good afternoon. Nice to talk with you.
2: Good afternoon. Thank you for having me.
1: So, are you surprised to see this happen?
2: Yes, I am surprised that we don't expect this to happen in a world that we live in nowadays. So it is a bit of a surprise. I'm very shocked and very saddened, and my thoughts and prayers are with the family as well.
1: What about the system that clearly isn't updated? I mean, is it okay for hospitals still to be using paper-based systems and faxes for specialist referrals in this day and age?
2: I completely agree with you. It's not okay, but I've been working in Australia, moved from the US in 2012, and I've seen every kind of, backward service that, from paper to fax to email to electronic. So there is a transition that's happening, and it's certainly getting better, but we always have a long way to go, and that's, I guess, in any industry, including the health services.
1: What would you like to see happen here?
2: If I had a magic wand,
1: yeah,
2: I'd love there to be a seamless interaction between general practice and tertiary care hospitals. I'd love there to be no wait times. I'd love there to be, specialists on demand, GPs on demand, no wait times, free healthcare for all.
1: Is it upsetting for your members, though, to hear about cases where patients have waited a very long time and then it is revealed that there has been a failure of the referral system?
2: Absolutely, yeah. I mean, it's heartbreaking, right? We're all... Like Shadow Health Minister correctly said, we're all, working so many long hours. Like I've got a waiting room full of patients waiting to see me, and they've been waiting weeks to see me. So we understand that the system is burdened. We understand there's a strain on GP specialists and non-GP specialists alike, and we're all trying our hardest. But it breaks our heart when something like this happens, or we hear about something like this. Of course, I don't know the extent of the story. I don't know where, if there was any fault to be blamed, where that fault is blamed. But just the fact that somebody's life and is affected in such a tragic way is heartbreaking.
1: And I understand the Royal Australian College of GPs is advocating to get more GPs on the boards of hospitals. How would that help?
2: Yeah. Well, essentially, we're trying to minimise any mistakes, really. GPs have our GP point of view, how we'd like systems to work. You asked me correctly, how would I fix the system if I was concerned about if there being a problem. So essentially having the RCG been advocating for GPs to be on hospital boards for some time now, and it's starting to have some legs, and hopefully it'll start to get implemented. But essentially having a GP on the board of every hospital will ensure that we then can advocate how we can stop these systemic failures. Like, we don't want to see this in the future, and getting a GP onto the board of the hospital will ensure that there is a GP's point of view as to where these failures in the system are and how we can prevent them in the future, essentially.
1: Dr. Aziz, thank you for your time. 1300 303 468. Is this happened to you? Has your referral gone missing? You've had to chase it. Simon in Morwell, this happened to you, did it?
3: Yeah, hi, Prue. Yes, this was 20 years ago at Box Hill Hospital, so it's not just a rural issue. Mm. And I was waiting to see a specialist for my heart. And when I went in to

0: speak to them directly and discover what had happened, I discovered there were two boxes of these referrals under the counter behind the desk. And this apparently is a procedure by which they keep the waiting list shorter. And it's ridiculous. I had to make threats of legal action to get to see my specialist, and they've turned around and said, oh, well, we can bump you up the queue because you're being loud and difficult. And I did point out to them that, no, this is just wrong. I shouldn't be bumped up the queue. The queue needs to be reduced. And the fact is, there simply aren't enough doctors. There's not enough money being spent because the government isn't raising enough tax revenue.
1: Simon, can I ask you this? Because this happened to you 20 years ago, and maybe 20 yep. years ago, you would be, it would be normal to use faxes still, you know, paper-based systems. But in 2026, do you think that that is adequate?
0: Well, as I understand it, one of the driving forces to keep the faxes in place is privacy, because they really not all that keen on putting all this stuff on the internet and having it basically thievable. Mm. But it doesn't really change the fact that they had two boxes of these referrals, which they deliberately were not entering into the system because there was a shortage of people to see people, and they wanted to keep the waiting list down.
1: This was in your case 20 years ago. Simon, thanks very much for that. It's fascinating to hear that this is clearly not the first time that this has happened. But if you think we're in 2026 and we should have that technology, it does raise some serious questions, doesn't it? 1300 303 468. You can text 0467 842 722.
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3: What about that? 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
2: T20. One Day Internationals. 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
1: Coming up shortly. Well, yes, the sun is shining today, but it has been pretty wet of late, hasn't it? And for some people, that has caused some problems. But for many Victorian grain growers in particular, it has led to bumper yields. It's been a big year for them. We are going to take a look at that in our news wrap today. But just thinking about the last few weeks, do tell me, has the wet for you been good? Has it been a challenge? Tell me why. 1300 303 468. We'll talk about that in our news wrap with our agricultural specialist journalist, who's joining us after 3:30 to take a look at the news of the week. Gavin McGrath, he joins us on a Friday. He is your Saturday breakfast presenter. Hi there, Gav.
6: G'day.
1: I know you're a fairly big NFL fan.
6: Yes.
1: No doubt you've been keeping an eye on the game in Melbourne today. And we are going to talk about that a little later on the program. But there is another significant thing happening, and it is, of course, the 25th anniversary of 9/11. It's a pretty somber day, I think, when it comes to those sorts of things.
6: It looms over a lot of things, and I guess when you're thinking and celebrating the United States and America more generally, when you are looking at the NFL and American football, and of course there's Canadian football as well, which is somewhat similar, it's there because of the date. And I do sort of remember almost vividly, compared to most other things of that date back in time, I remember exactly where I was.
1: Yep.
6: I remember seeing the images. I actually remember the room I was sitting in, so that's...
1: I think that is a really common experience. And, I'm sure you know what we're talking about when we refer to 9/11. It's the 25th anniversary of the day two planes flew into the Twin Towers in New York and another hit the Pentagon, killing thousands of people. And I know a lot of you are going to be reflecting on what happened on that day and the events that followed. I've got a little audio. I am going to give you a heads up that, it could bring up some painful memories. So
6: yep.
1: Just use your discretion. I do want to play you a little of a reminder of that incident.
7: Now to some breaking news just through, and CNN is reporting tonight that a plane has crashed into the World Trade Center.
8: And it looks like it has crashed into probably 20 stories from the top of the World Trade Center, maybe the 80th to 85th floor.

0: buildings, big streets in a big city, because you kind of feel like you're in a canyon anyway. I found that experience of working there, which I worked for 4 years on Collins Street in Melbourne, a little bit claustrophobic. And then, of course, this happened, and it sort of made that whole story over there feel very real. The other thing is that I have quite a few good friends in the United States. We have shared interests in sport. I've got an American friend who is now a Richmond supporter, and I'm a Kansas City Chiefs fan. We made a decision to swap our teams and be good mates forever. And, of course, during that time, my thoughts are with him and his friends and family over there. So, yeah, it was in Collins Street, and I can remember because when the incident first happened, it was all on the news, and of course we knew about one aeroplane, and what's going on, we have no idea. And then, of course, in that report you just heard about the second plane, and suddenly what was kind of this what is going on, no one really knew what at that stage it was, and then suddenly it became this horrific reality. And I remember that that moment of feeling, oh my goodness, this is not an accident. It's not someone making a mistake. Someone has done this deliberately.
1: Yeah.
0: That was the thought. And of course, a lot of people I knew were deeply troubled and traumatized by this. It was a horrible time. It's something that sticks in my memory, as I said. I remember exactly where I was.
1: I think you would be hard pressed to find anybody sort of over the age of
0: 35, perhaps,
1: who would
0: yes.
1: not remember where they were when they heard that news. I certainly do remember what that day was like broadly, although a lot of it was a bit of a blur. But I do think that it was the first time I kind of really realised that we were heading into a 24-hour news cycle, because you could not turn on a television, could you, and see anything else.
0: I have to confess, prior to that, I really didn't watch much of the news at all until the last 5 minutes when you got the sport, how much the Tigers going to lose by this weekend, and then the weather. It was literally, that was the thing on the news broadcast that I kind of cared about the most. And then he was a complete change in mindset. It became something that for a long period of my life, perhaps even now, that you do every day. You check out what's happening in the news, and usually it's with a degree of trepidation.
1: Yeah.
0: Prior to that, I don't think there was trepidation about watching the news. It was kind of a bit boring. And we all love boring news. The best news is boring news. I'm sorry to a friend of mine, Danny Tran, who's one of the news readers and journalists in Melbourne for the ABC, but the best news stories are the ones where you just go, oh, yeah, okay.
1: Damien at Woodside North. Damien, you moved to the US just a couple of months before the September 11 attack. What are your memories of that day?
2: Pretty clear in my mind what happened that morning, Prue. We were on the West Coast, so when we woke up to our clock radio telling us that something had happened in New York, you know, I hopped up, went and had my shower while my wife went to the kitchen, turned the TV on just to see the first tower collapse.
1: Wow.
0: Mm.
2: And basically from then on, as a business traveller, having to travel from the West Coast where we lived to the East Coast where our company was based, life as we knew it had changed significantly. Things like if you had a one-way ticket on an airplane, you got singled out to have all of your bags checked, you know, because as far as they were concerned, you bought a one-way ticket if you figured you were going to become a terrorist.
1: Yeah, well.
2: You know.
1: So things, things changed immediately, didn't they? In travel, but also, I guess, just the way America saw itself and saw its place in the world.
0: And everyone else.
1: Mm.
2: Well, interestingly, I worked with a lot of people who had masters and things, and they actually could not understand how anyone in the world could do that to America.
1: Mm.
2: They couldn't see that, you know, the years and years of turmoil between America and especially the Arab states could lead to this. They couldn't understand how anyone would have the gall to do something on home soil like they did. And yet, only a few years earlier, they'd had an attack on the World Trade Center before anyway.
1: I do remember, that's right. Hey, Damien, it's 25 years since that date. Does it still feel a little bit like yesterday?
2: Oh, absolutely. And, you know, I've still got friends in the Bay Area, workmates.

0: And even this morning's NFL game reminded me that my wife actually contributed to a huge quilt that was made to honor all of those lost out on 9/11. And I still think of it because it was a quilt the size of an NFL football field. So it just came back to me this morning in such a, such graphic terms
1: Vivid,
0: that
1: yeah.
0: we're looking at this football field in the middle of the MCG, and I'm thinking, wow, that's a really big quilt that they did to commemorate what happened, right?
1: Yeah.
0: So, and
1: Damien.
0: sadly, as we know now, the issues we have with all the people that died afterwards.
1: Of course, yeah. So, the long tail of this event will be felt. Damien, thank you so much for sharing some of your reflections on that today. It is a solemn day, and I know that there will be a lot of people who are reflecting on this one.
2: I think it was Damien mentioned, of course, the collapse. Actually, in some ways, that was more terrifying and graphic than the actual incident. I don't know why that was the
1: The
2: thing.
1: planes, yeah.
2: Yeah, I don't know why that there's a case, but that was the thing that stuck in my mind, which is why tomorrow we're going to go in a completely different
1: So you've
2: direction.
1: got some brighter things to talk about on
2: Quite, and
1: Brekkie's
2: quite
1: show
2: literally, our
1: tomorrow.
2: musical theme for the day is Brighter Days Ahead, which, of course, it is the first weekend in spring. So we've had brighter days. I think tomorrow's going to be a great day weather-wise. But also, brighter news with regard to the wet weather we have had. As I understand it, and I saw a video on this, a lot of our wetlands, our natural wetlands, are looking as beautiful and as wonderful as they ever have, or at least in recent years. And that's as a result of all of the rain we've had. So the grim weather, there is a glass half full element. We're going to sort
1: Well,
2: of spend a
1: actually,
2: bit of
1: we're
2: time
1: talking
2: there.
1: about a bit about that today, the positives and the negatives of the grim weather. And in fact, one of the positives is that it has been a bumper year for grain growers. So we're going to talk a little bit about that. The wetlands have benefited, the grain growers have benefited. Not everyone has. I mean, it has been really problematic for some people, but look, there are some, as you say, silver linings.
2: Sweet. And the other thing is that we're going to take a look at, I've driven past 1,000 of these and never noticed them. You know those roadside historical markers?
1: Yes.
2: Have you ever stopped and looked at
1: Do you
2: one?
1: know, I go past and I go, I must stop one
2: Yes, and
1: day.
2: you never
1: I'm
2: have,
1: like,
2: and neither
1: never
2: have
1: have.
2: I.
1: It's
2: So
1: true. Okay.
2: we're going to take a stop, a
1: Yeah.
2: virtual stop along a lot of those.
1: Very good. I love it. Thanks, Gav. Have a great show.
2: Thank you.
1: Gavin McGrath, who will be keeping you company all through tomorrow morning here on ABC Victoria. You are on the drive show, though, right now. My name is Prue Bentley. And look, we were just talking about the anniversary of 9/11. It can be emotional for some, and if it does raise issues for you, there is help. You can reach Lifeline on 13 11 14. Beyond Blue's there as well, 1300 224 636. Coming up, as we have been mentioning, we are going to talk about the big wet. And that it has benefited some grain growers in Victoria. It's been a bumper year. We'll hear some other news of the week, and we'll get Bryce Eichold, who is a an agricultural specialist journalist, his two cents on some of that news as well when he joins us for Newswrap very shortly here on the program. And a little later on, we are going to talk about data centres, because you probably have heard that the government says it wants strict guidelines on new data centres built in Australia. It wants data centres to contribute to their own power. It wants assurances on water use, all of those sorts of things. But there are actually already 25 data centres across Australia planned that will dodge any of those new rules or that new framework. And in Miners Rest in Ballarat, locals are increasingly concerned about a development that is planned there. We're going to check in with them a little after 4 o'clock too. My number's 1300 303 468 if you want to join us here on the program. And if you are a first-time caller, you know what to do. Don't be shy. Today's the day to call, because if you are a first-time caller, you want to talk about anything that we brought you on the show today, we will give you a little gift, and that is a song request. In the meantime, have a listen to the Eagles. And if it's not for you, maybe give us a call. You might be able to choose our playlist for us.

0: That is the Eagles. You're on ABC Victoria. Hello, this is The Drive Show and I'm Prue Bentley here with you through until 5. TGIF takes over after that, and it's one you aren't going to want to miss because the wonderful Bill Bailey is joining Charlie Pickering and the crew this afternoon. Very funny man, no doubt. It'll really give you a good kick along on your Friday afternoon, so stay tuned for that here on ABC Local Radio. Let's take a look at some of the news of the week. My guest today is Bryce Eichold, a senior journalist with Australian Community Media's Stock and Land, also an executive committee member of the Rural Press Club of Victoria. Hi, Bryce. Nice to talk to you again.
1: G'day, Prue. Great to be here.
0: Look, we have just been reflecting. I've just been reflecting with my colleague Gavin McGrath about it's quite a solemn day, 25-year anniversary of the attacks on the Twin Towers, 9/11. I'm guessing you were pretty young when that happened.
1: I was. I was in my first or second year of primary school. And I actually remember, I was just saying to Jane off air that it was my first ever news event that I can remember. So I was about 5 or 6 at the time, and my parents or family owned a news agency, and I remember my father would always get up early to go and deliver newspapers before he went off to his other job, and I remember my parents sitting up at about 3 o'clock or 4 o'clock in the morning watching the rolling coverage. And for me, that was the first event looking back that I can remember from a news perspective. And obviously a really solemn day. Hard to believe that was 25 years ago.
0: Yeah, I was just talking about that, thinking, gosh, it does, 25 years feels like it's gone in the blink of an eye, really, doesn't it? But it's good to see some of the coverage today just to remind us what has happened. And on a day when

0: We've also been talking, we've been watching the NFL in Melbourne. It's a really interesting kind of juxtaposition, really. But look, you're not here to talk about the NFL in Melbourne. You're here to talk about some of the stories that have been on your radar this week. And the Big Wet, while it's been a bit of a problem for some people, it's really been great for grain growers in Victoria.
1: Indeed, Brew, and I might just slip in that I'm pleased to see the 49ers won today. But in other news, in agricultural news, Victorian grain growers, as you mentioned, are really lapping up the conditions, particularly in the Mallee and the Wimmera, where some people, some farmers are saying that they're experiencing a 1 in 100 year seasonal outlook, and that's because the soil is full of water, or subsoil moisture profiles, as they like to call them. Some farmers have received well in excess of their average totals. I was speaking to a farmer at Ogan in the Mallee earlier in the week, and they were saying that they've had 400 mil of rain for the year. The average rainfall for their farm is about 300 millimetres. Another farmer at Birchip, a crop grower by the name of Mick Foote, in Stock and Land this week, talking a bit about how he's expected to get one of his best yields this season. Mick grows canola and lentils, wheat and barley, and said conditions on his property were beautiful thanks to all that rain, 50 to 100 millimetres falling last month. And he describes the ground as choppers full of water. So it's good news for farmers. There are some people, though, in the southwest. I was talking to another farmer at a place called Passchendaele earlier in the week who says that the dams are still empty there, and the rain just seems to, well, the property seems to have an umbrella over it because the rainfall keeps falling to the northwest-south of it, but not on that property.
0: Yes, indeed. And I mean, I'm hearing very similar things. Bryce, speaking last week, we took the show to Swan Hill to the Rural Councils Victoria conference, and it was almost like a tale of two Victorias, where the northern councils were saying, yep, look, we are just absolutely loving all of this rain. It's working really well for our producers, our primary producers. But those in the southwest saying, yeah, we just have not had enough rain in the southwest. Does this sort of relate to, because we know that there was that quote-unquote green drought last year, has that kind of continued there, or was there a bit of a break in the middle?
1: Well, that's what some people are still facing, depending on where you are in Victoria. I live and work primarily in Gippsland, and even in Gippsland it's a tale of two stories. The further east you go, the drier it seems to get. But some parts of East Gippsland are also experiencing really good seasons, and that's the same also in South Gippsland. The western half and the eastern half vary quite differently as well. And it just seems that there's rain shadows or rain pockets where some farms are getting in excess of their average amount, and then other farmers or other farms are well below average.
0: Yeah. On another matter up on the Murray, and we heard this a couple of weeks ago too, the PS Canberra, which is a much-loved paddle steamer, it got bold. Well, it sort of hit a log, didn't it?
1: This is regional news of the best, and this story is via the Riverine Herald at Echuca. The PS Canberra, and I think if any of us have been to Echuca, we would know that paddle steamers are iconic on that part of the Murray. Well, it's been moved to the Moama Slipway. It's 114 years old, not too bad shape either, but the vessel was basically submerged recently after hitting a log. It took a lot of work to basically get it to float, and took days of digging, pumping and a number of fixes. It was eventually freed this week and moved from the old Echuca Moama Bridge. Plenty of onlookers, hundreds of people watching on. It was floated with the help of a pretty strong current to another slipway, and now it's going to be assessed for damage and repaired on that very slipway. So good to see that such an iconic part of northern Victoria, or the New South Wales-Victorian border, is hopefully going to be floating again soon.
0: And just lastly, and probably the one story that really has resonated with just about everybody this week, is the Victorian Auditor General's report on the state of our roads, effectively just really putting in print what we have known for a long time.
1: Yeah, look, I think people would have to be running, living under a rock, rather, to not know that the state of the roads is pretty poor. In my day job as a journalist, I do about 80 to 100,000 kilometres around rural Victoria this year, and over the last decade since I've started as a journalist, I can attest to that some of the roads that I drive on are just dreadful. And this report basically said that. It basically found that the proportion of state-managed roads was either poor or very poor in condition, and had basically spiked 23% between 2021 and 2024. And ACM, the organisation I work for, have spoken to a Vic Roads engineer who has said that it is getting worse fast. So it's no surprise to anyone. It reiterates basically the situation out there, that roads are pretty dreadful and they need to be fixed.
0: And even as a part of the Victorian Auditor General's report, it identified that whoever takes power in November, they are going to have a real job on their hands.
1: Indeed, and I think that there are a lot of issues that will come up in November, and we're already seeing them in the news agendas throughout country in regional papers and on the radio. But roads is going to be a huge issue, and it's sort of a bit sad to think that the biggest issue that we're talking about from a new government perspective will be the state of the roads and who is going to be best managed to fix those roads. It has become a huge issue, and I don't think we would have been sitting here 5 or 6 or even 10 years ago thinking that roads would be the most talked about topic in rural and regional Victoria.
0: No. And, you know, as always, Bryce, when we invite you on, we ask you to give your 2 cents on a matter, and I'm guessing it's going to be roads.
1: Yeah, definitely, Prue. I think that state budgets have prioritised a lot of big projects in the city, good projects that grab headlines, and roads are pretty unglamorous. The day-to-day job of keeping up the bitumen isn't a sexy story, as we like to say in journalism, but a world-class state shouldn't have basic arterial roads, and they shouldn't feel like dirt tracks or gravel tracks with plenty of big potholes in them, so just fix them. Whoever gets elected in November, just fix it.
2: And that's my 2 cents.
0: I'm reckoning, Bryce, you're going to find it hard to find somebody who doesn't agree with that, to be honest.
1: Well, look, there you go. If you live in Melbourne and you ride a push bike or perhaps a little scooter or something, you might tend to disagree with me. But I think anyone who lives out in the regions will agree that the roads are in not a good shape and they need urgent work to them.
0: Yeah. Bryce, always good to catch up. Thank you.
1: Thanks, Prue.
0: Oh, also, I'm glad that your NFL team won today.
1: Well, I think you'd struggle if you weren't a big follower of the NFL. I mean, 49ers have embraced Victoria and Melbourne this week in particular, so I think everyone has to follow them if you don't follow the NFL religiously.
0: Okay. All right. Well, I'll take that on notice, Bryce.
1: Good on you, Prue.
0: Thank you. Bryce Eichold is a senior journalist with the Australian Community Media Stock and Land. He's also on the committee of the Rural Press Club of Victoria. 12 to 4 here on Statewide Drive.
3: 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Weather.
0: For the rest of today, it is a dry day. Cool to mild and mostly sunny with light and variable winds. Tomorrow, your Saturday, areas of morning fog, then a dry, mild to warm and mostly sunny day with light northerly winds and afternoon sea breezes along the Gippsland coast. On Sunday, we've got some areas of morning fog in the east, dry and sunny at first, scattered showers and isolated thunderstorms developing in the west in the afternoon. They will extend to central districts during the evening and it will be warm. We've got a spotlight today on Bendoc. Hello, if you're listening to us at Bendoc in the far east of the state, where it is currently 18 degrees. Coming up, we are going to talk about data centres and AI as well. There have been some alarming developments in that space this week. We'll get to it next.

0: from Sam Fender and Olivia Dean. And you can catch Olivia Dean in Melbourne next month. She's on tour in all the capital cities. If she is your bag, you're on ABC Victoria. G'day, Prue Bentley here with you through until 5 this Friday afternoon. I have been asking you about the big wet. We were just talking about how in some places it has not been wet enough. In others, it has been a terrific amount of rain. And for grain producers in the north of the state, it's been a bit of a bumper year, which is always nice to hear from that part of the world. But I want to know, the big wet, has it worked for you or has it been a challenge? 1300 303 468. I just did get a text from Mick saying that the Sale wetlands are quite dry, so yeah, it hasn't been uniform across the state. Thanks for getting in touch on 0467 842 722. After 4 o'clock, we are going to talk about data centres, because we know that the government is, or the federal government is, trying to put together a framework so that new data centres will have to comply, will have to contribute to the generation of their own electricity or energy. They will have to, prove all sorts of things on water use and energy use and environmental credentials in order to be able to be built. But we also know that there are 25 data centres in Australia already being built that are going to dodge those frameworks. After 4 o'clock, you're going to hear about one in Miners Rest that is planned, and a lot of locals are concerned about what is coming. We're going to find out a bit more about that. Related to that, of course, is AI. And an AI expert has quit his job in the US this week, saying that the technology could wipe out humans within 10 years. Jacob Coxon, who worked for AI companies Anthropic and OpenAI, says they aren't acting responsibly. Alarm bells rang even louder when another Anthropic leader agreed with his prediction. But could it really happen? And how would AI even wipe out humans after all? So, Josie Sargent from the Top Stories podcast has more.
1: Artificial intelligence could kill us by the end of the decade. That's the alarming claim being made by an AI expert in the US who's quit his job over fears that the tech could wipe out humans. Jacob Coxon has worked training AI models at companies Anthropic and OpenAI. He posted on X that he resigned because neither company is acting responsibly. And he warns that they're racing straight to self-improving superintelligence and gambling with our lives. Superintelligence is considered to be the stage of AI when machines surpass human performance in every field. Adding to the alarm was Anthropic Alignment Science leader Evan Hubinger. He posted a reply on X saying Mr. Coxon was right, that there was a higher than 10% chance that AI could wipe out humans within 10 years. But is it actually possible? And how? Well, don't panic just yet. Professor Toby Walsh is the chief scientist at the University of New South Wales's Artificial Intelligence Institute. He doesn't believe that AI could wipe out all humans.
2: They could be used, for example, to try and engineer some new biopathogens and then somehow get those out into the world. Again, even there, you could imagine that happening and a certain number of people die. But the idea that they could somehow distribute them around the world and kill absolutely everyone, again, I think is a bit fanciful.
1: He says although AI could come up with an idea to get rid of humans, actually turning that into action is a hard bar. Professor Walsh says that historically extinction has been caused by climate events, but he says part of the problem today is the world's reliance on computers.
2: They run our hospitals, our airports, our economy, so we are very dependent, and if bad actors use these tools to commit cybercrime, they could cause significant damage.
1: Already there have been examples of AI going rogue and getting up to no good. In July, OpenAI revealed its AI models broke out during safety testing. The autonomous agent, powered by two OpenAI models, hacked into the servers of another AI firm called Hugging Face. The agent was undergoing a cybersecurity test, but escaped its testing environment and broke into Hugging Face, which it believed held the answers to the test. Investigations into the incident revealed AI agents were also able to talk to each other without any human oversight. So, what can be done to avoid AI turning on humans? Professor Walsh says regulation is key.
2: We don't let drug companies go and test their products on the public, but we somehow let these AI companies test their products on them. And they've been demonstrated significant incompetence.
1: He says companies have already demonstrated that they haven't put in adequate safeguards. But there have been signs recently that things could be about to change. In July, more than 1,300 employees and leaders from major artificial intelligence companies signed an open letter urging the US government to help deliberately pace and regulate the speed of AI development. So far, though, the Trump administration has been hesitant to intervene. But as things stand, there's still hope that us humans can avoid a Terminator-style future.
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0: Just on the big wet and how it really hasn't been everywhere in Victoria. Some places have really benefited, others have missed out. Kookaburra says, I've been away landmarking an hour north from home lately. In the southwest, dams full, creeks running. At home, dams less than half full for the last 2 years. Keep missing the rain. I'm sorry to hear that, Kookaburra. Good luck. I hope it is a slightly wetter spring for you. We're going to talk data centres after the news and Portland in southwest Victoria. Gosh, it's

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1: Good afternoon, Nicholas Hines with ABC News. A former secondary school teacher in Victoria's northwest has been spared jail after soliciting child abuse material. Lua Ekenazio reports.
2: Harley James Caldwell used encrypted messaging applications to request stories about underage boys from two men last year and this year. On Monday, the 32-year-old former school teacher pleaded guilty to one charge of soliciting child abuse material. The county court heard that, although the conversations included sexual components, sexual interaction was rarely described and no images were shared. Today, Caldwell was sentenced to an 18-month community corrections order, which will come into effect in December.
1: Tobacco Licensing Victoria says it's already receiving tip-offs about businesses trading illicit tobacco, leading to the closure of 6 stores under new regulatory powers. Here's Olivia Sanders.
3: Under the new laws, Tobacco Licensing Victoria and Victoria Police can issue immediate 90-day closure orders to stores selling tobacco products illegally. 6 shops across Melbourne have already been shut down by inspectors, with the regulator's chief executive, Bree Oliver, saying there's many more to come.
4: We'll throw everything at it. Our inspectors are out in force. Recent recruitment means we've got around 40 inspectors that are hitting the streets along with Victoria Police.
3: Victoria's Shadow Minister for Liquor and Gaming, Tim McCurdy, yesterday said the government had lost control of the tobacco black market.
1: US President Donald Trump says he doesn't regret waging war on Iran, even if it could impact the Republican Party's results in the November midterm elections. Rising oil and fuel prices have become a major issue for Republicans in the lead-up to the elections. And Mr. Trump's approval ratings have hit historic lows as Americans struggle with cost-of-living pressures brought on by the war. But speaking to Fox News, Mr. Trump says he stands by his decision.
5: Any regrets?
6: No, I think I don't believe in the word regret. You can always question yourself a little bit. And a few people have asked me that. If I had it to do again, I'd do exactly as I did. I took out their nuclear capability.
1: Commemorations will begin in the United States in the coming hours to mark a quarter of a century since the September 11 attacks on the World Trade Center in New York and the Pentagon. The BBC's Nada Torfik reports.
7: The ceremony in New York will be attended by all 4 living former presidents and the city's first Muslim mayor, Zohran Mamdani. President Trump is sending J.D. Vance in his place. He has opted instead to mark the anniversary at the Pentagon. The names of all those killed will be read out, and there will be moments of silence marking the time of each attack and the crash of Flight 93 after passengers fought back against the hijackers. For the first time, there will also be a moment's silence to honor the thousands of people who died from injuries or 9/11-related illnesses after the attacks.
1: Tech company Anthropic says it's identified and disrupted attempts to use its AI model for malicious activity that could support biological and conventional weapons development. According to Anthropic's latest threat intelligence report, the company's Claude model was also used in a Russia-linked cyber espionage campaign and by an Iranian propaganda institution. Their cases of concern detected over the past 8 months ranged from fake dating apps and hotel Wi-Fi scams to surveillance built to identify dissidents. And in sport news, the coach of the San Francisco 49ers says his team's historic win in Melbourne marks the perfect start to the new NFL season. Quarterback Brock Purdy threw for 3 touchdowns, while his team's defence kept last season's league MVP Matthew Stafford in check. Stafford was unable to finish the game, with his side going down by 20 points in front of a massive crowd of more than 100,000 fans. 49ers coach Kyle Shanahan says his team stuck to the game plan to secure the win.
8: We just want to be the team that wants it more, and that's how we tried to approach the whole week, and I felt it on the first play, felt it to the last play. It was a huge job. There was a lot of red out there, and they were yelling all game, so they seemed pretty good too.
1: LA Rams coach Sean McVay says it's a disappointing result for his team.
9: First of all, congratulations to the 49ers. They outplayed us in every facet. I didn't do nearly a good enough job. This is a humbling day for us. I didn't do a good enough job getting us ready to go. There were some opportunities where maybe the game could have flipped, but they deserve the win. They were ready to go.
1: And weather-wise in Victoria, mostly clear conditions across the state this afternoon. Tomorrow, it'll be a dry, mild to warm and mostly sunny day for the state with some areas of morning fog and some light northerly winds and afternoon sea breezes along the Gippsland coast. In Melbourne, Tomorrow, a partly cloudy day with a chance of early morning fog before a mostly sunny afternoon with a top of 22. On Sunday, a few late showers and the chance of a thunderstorm with a top of 23. And right now, it's 16 degrees.
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0: In just a moment, data centres. Big concern for a lot of regional communities. You'll hear from one in just a moment. And also, did you know a brand new TV show on Apple TV? It was filmed in Portland, in southwest Victoria. So if your town becomes a film set, and look, I know there are plenty of places in Victoria that have had films made there. If it does become a film set, does it actually translate into tourism? We are going to find out this half hour. And of course, we couldn't possibly go the whole show without talking about the game. Yes, Victoria has gone NFL mad. Even Kate, our sports commentator, who usually she's big on netball, big on football, she's really into this American football. So we are going to wrap up this historic occasion. And, of course, all the other sports news too. If there's something you want us to put on the agenda, please let us know. Make sure you get in touch here on the program.
5: 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Have your say.
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0: And, in fact, if you did watch the game, maybe you had it on in the background today. You know, maybe you were at work just cheekily, you know, keeping an eye on the game. Let me know. What did you think? Are you a regular NFL watcher? Or maybe if you're new to it, how did it play out for you? Are you hooked? 1300 303 468. You can text 0467 842 722. Get in touch. I know that Kate and Andrew are champing at the bit to talk about the NFL today. You're very welcome to join them. Now, you might remember a few months ago, the federal government announced they wanted to create a set of standards to curb the environmental impacts of data centres. But some of the biggest data centre projects already approved won't be subject to those new rules. An ABC analysis has found that this is already in train because when the laws come in, they won't be retrospective. There are a number of communities in regional Victoria facing data centre projects in the Latrobe Valley, but also at Miners Rest near Ballarat, where they even had a community meeting about this recently, and it was very well attended. David Harris is the president of the Committee for Miners Rest. Hi there, David.
11: G'day, Prue.
0: So a few months on from the announcement of the data centre or plans for that data centre, how has the community responded?
11: It's been interesting. So initially when it was first proposed and we became aware of it, there was a real reaction from the community, both online and then even sort of through the town. If you're at the supermarket or at the primary school during pickup or early learning centres, you'd hear people speaking about it. Mm. It's probably dropped off a little bit in the last couple of weeks in terms of the focus now seems to be more on things like the general state of the roads in Victoria and cost of living pressures.
0: Yeah.
11: But look, we've had it's interesting. So as the Committee for Miners Rest, we advocate for projects and work with all tiers of government to get those projects funded within the township. So they're all things that people have asked for and wanted. So we focus that on our work on the Miners Rest Township Plan. There is a local group, though, that has sort of started to form and had their first meeting on Wednesday night with a view of generally sort of opposition to the data centre because they've got some genuinely held concerns around that. So a nice local couple called Chris and Sue Phillips have been sort of spearheading that. And I didn't attend the meeting on Wednesday, but I understand that they probably had sort of maybe 80 to 100 people there. I think they had a couple of candidates from the upcoming state election for the seat of Ripon attend. So I think it was the Greens candidate and the One Nation candidate attended. And I don't really know what they spoke about, but I assume it was more about just the concerns that they had and forming some sort of organised committee.
0: That is a fairly large number on a Wednesday night to attend a community meeting, though, for a place like Miners Rest, a sort of small community. Does that, what does that tell you about how people are feeling about this development?
11: It certainly says it's an issue of interest, and I suppose I like what you said there for a small community like Miners Rest, and one of the things we often are lucky about in Miners Rest is no one realises just how beautiful this place is just north of the lake.
0: Don't tell people, David.
11: That's right. But just to put some, I suppose, idea around it, like we've got 3,829 people live in our town. We've got 1,300 homes. We're actually larger than Buninyong. We're larger than Creswick. And we're bigger than Lucas at the minute. So,
0: but it still has that very tight-knit community feel, doesn't it?
11: Absolutely. So Miners Rest, we've got the beautiful interface out to some grain cropping country, to some beef farming areas as well. So it really still does have, like, you look out your fence and you're either seeing the wetlands or the open farms. Mm. So it's a beautiful place. People are concerned, as they always are, when things are proposed like this. And I suppose those concerns are genuinely held, but ourselves as a committee for Miners Rest, we're focusing on advocating for those projects that we know the township needs. So improved footpaths, a splash park, a BMX pump track, a community sports facility that we recently had taken away from us by the Victorian government because there were some issues with the way that they'd done the funding. Those are probably the bigger issues that we often see people are talking about. And with some, I suppose, reflection on the article that you were speaking about today, it was really pleasing actually to see that while those AI standards are that are going to be developed in terms of an Australian standard, and one would assume that they'll be then picked up by the National Construction Code, while they won't be retrospective, it's been confirmed in that ABC article that the Miners Rest proposal hasn't progressed beyond that. So it hasn't been planned for. There's been no submissions made to state government or local government, because we've made sure as a committee that we've checked on these things. So we're feeling in a bit of a more comfortable place for ourselves in terms of the position that we adopted, which was in the lead up to the state election, we focus on the things we want them to build. After that, we'll then look at this data centre and those sorts of issues. But pleasingly, in the interim, we've got good people out in the community that have come together, and they're also going to form some opposition to it if it's needed.
0: Do you think, David, just from your conversations with locals, that if this data centre was subject to some of those, that legislative framework, so environmental conditions around energy and water use and land use, do you think that might allay some of the concerns of locals?
11: Well, I suppose we don't really know. That the key would be getting the community consultation to occur, because people need to be informed, and if they're not informed by regulators, the government and the proponents, then really we're just relying on what people are finding on the internet. And in many cases, it's different jurisdictions, it's different types of centres that are being developed, and it creates a real genuine fear and confusion. And I just worry that in many respects, there's the political focus on finding people that are already scared and vulnerable, and then convincing them that, we'll protect you from this thing, but failing to actually deliver the other stuff that we want. That's probably the cynical view. But I also look at this proposal at Miners Rest, and to speak frankly, when it was first spoke about on the ASX, so when the mob that are going to build it released it, like, if you look at their performance in a company, their fundamentals are really bad. Previous year, they ran a $5 million loss, or $12 million, sorry. I think this year they've run a $5 million loss. Like, they're not a data centre making enterprise, they're a loss making enterprise. And the other mob that's involved, they bought the land to produce a residential estate, and they can't build a residential estate on there because it was a former quarry. Like, I don't know how legitimate this perceived threat is to our town, because I just don't see them being able to build it there. But that's just maybe the cynical hat in myself being placed firmly upon my head.
0: David, you've always got to do your due diligence on these things, don't you?
11: Absolutely. But look, in terms of the broader policy stuff that's coming out from government, that may or may not be good. I don't really know. But the people in Miners Rest, they're probably not even going to pick up on that or really care. What they want is the relief from the cost of living. They want the improved road, but also the improved projects in our township. That's what we genuinely need. But I know in chatting to your producer, Andrew, before, I made sure I provided the contact details for both Chris and Sue, because they'll be able to really confidently speak about what was said at the meeting on Wednesday night.
0: David, good to talk with you. Thanks for catching up with us.
11: Wonderful. Thanks a lot, Prue.
0: David Harris is the president of the Committee for Miners' Rest. So, yeah, there is a bit of mobilisation in Miners' Rest. There is a specific group looking at that proposal. The committee, well, they're just waiting to see more detail, I think. It's a 4:15 on ABC Statewide Drive. This is the day that Bill Bailey is going to be on TGIF. So after 5:00, do stay with us here on local radio, because the funny man from Britain himself will be live on the radio with Charlie Pickering and the gang. Going to be a good start to your Friday afternoon. 1300 303 468 is my number. If you want to join me on the radio, you can text 0467 842722. If you're a first-time caller on a Friday, you can choose a song. You can just ring and say what the weather is, if you like. That's as easy as that. 1300 303 468 if there's a song that you desperately want to hear. Love to hear from you. And, of course, if you want to get in touch with us here on the program and you can't do it right now, you've got to do it later, you can email us, drivevictoria@your.abc.net.au. Coming up in just a moment, we're going to head to the southwest of the state, the town of Portland. It's famous for a lot of things, but now it is also famous for being on a TV show, a pretty cool TV show that is premiering on Apple TV with some big name Aussie stars. So when your town is featured, becomes the star of a TV show, does it actually translate to tourism dollars? We're going to find out. That's coming up next after this.
12: Going to dance and have some fun.

0: That is D-Lite. 20 past four, you're on ABC Victoria. And, you know, we could not possibly go the whole show today without mentioning the game. Yes, Victoria's gone NFL mad. Even our regular sports commentator, Kate, she's been texting us about it today. She's very, very excited. Did you watch it? Did you keep it on in the background? Maybe you were at work, sneaking a sneaky look at the results. I'd love to hear from you today. And if you are not convinced by NFL, have you been convinced today by all the hype? 1-300-303-468. You can text 0467-842-722. But yes, of course, we will talk about all the other sport that we can sneak in to the segment today. And if there's something you want us to address, please do get in touch. 0467-842-722. If there's a sports story that you think has been overlooked, let us know. Andrew and Kat will be in after 4:30 today. There's a bit of buzz on Victoria's Shipwreck Coast with the premiere of a new six-episode TV mystery thriller shot in and around Portland in southwest Victoria. Last Scene follows police dispatcher Ian Ridley, played by Patrick Bramall, whose daughter Maggie disappeared 11 years ago. When he receives a distress call from a teenage girl he believes is Maggie, he embarks on a relentless quest to find her and reunite his family, regardless of the consequences. Now, here's a little taste.
1: You've called 000. Can I have the nature of your emergency, please?
2: I've got you on my screen here. My name is Ian. Can you tell me your name?
3: Sarah.
2: Sarah.
3: Maybe it's Mags. I don't know.
2: Did you say Mags? Can you say again, please? Can you say again?
3: I don't know. Maybe it's Mags.
2: My daughter went missing 11 years ago.
4: I can't stop thinking about that poor family.
5: Are you sure, mate?
2: It's her.
4: Ian.
6: You need to let it go.
2: That's her voice.
0: Wow, that sounds like a terrific thriller. As I say, on Apple TV, that you'll be able to take a look at very soon. Australian actor Carolyn Bock, who plays Lydia in the series, joins me now on the road back from a stay in Swan Hill, of all places. Hello, Carolyn.
7: Hi, Prue. Thanks for having me on.
0: Last Scene, so it's being billed as a dynamic must-see TV show created in rural Victoria. Now, the show only premiered on Apple TV a couple of days ago, so I'm sure that there are a lot of people who will not have seen it yet, but you have seen a sneak peek with the cast. How does Portland look on the screen?
7: It's actually quite spectacular, the scenery. It really is. The director of photography, Bonnie Elliott, has done this incredible job, and there's these amazing big drone shots of the shipwreck coast. It's really quite spectacular. So that was my first impression when I saw it. I said, wow. It's a pretty good-looking series.
0: Why do you think Portland was chosen to become the fictional town of Port McKenna?
7: Goodness me, I have no idea. But I know that these things are very carefully sought out, and they would have been location scouts many moons prior to shooting that would have been going around. And obviously it was chosen for its because when you see the series, you'll see that, like, the town of Portland is Port McKenna. So it's a fictitious town that's been created, and it's I guess it's a typical coastal town, which has lots of interesting surrounding scenery. Yeah. And to tell this Australian story, like, it's quite amazing.
0: So I know there's a lot of excitement from locals, and certainly they have been very active online talking about it. And some of them were actually extras on the show, we have heard. How important is everyone on a TV show or on a shoot in helping to create the world that the characters inhabit, particularly for something like this, which really, I'm guessing, hinges on it, really everything kind of coming together?
7: Yeah, I tell you, I have to say, Prue, that my experience filming this was quite interesting too, for that exact reason. Christian Schwacho, the director, really was very particular and very specific about the nature of the worlds that we were creating.

0: the mayor of the Glenelg Shire where this was filmed to find out kind of what the knock-on effects of some of this might be for the town. But just as an actor, I do want to ask you, because we've talked a lot about the sort of dwindling amount of Australian content because streaming services don't have to make Australian content. And this, of course, is being produced for Apple TV. It's the first Australian-made series, in fact, for Apple TV. Do you think this show could lead the way for more productions being set and filmed in Australia with Australian entertainment industry people?
1: I think that would be the grant. That would be amazing, wouldn't it? For all the reasons of everybody getting to experience that. But I feel like, yes, why not? Absolutely. This is going to have a big international audience. Last seen, the primary production house was 60/40 Films from the UK. And so you can imagine people from, you know, all over Europe and watching this, and production house, probably they will come back and make content here, which is very exciting. I know Netflix is starting to make a lot of Australian content. We've got My Brilliant Career. We've just had Paramount Plus and their amazing series Dalliance. We are starting to see more and more Australian content being produced through these streaming services. So I think if we're seeing this wonderful quality, and if our Australian audiences get behind watching Australian content, that's super important for their, you know, the number crunches that are probably people that we don't see within the networks themselves, but they are watching out for this. So if everybody out there in Western Victoria can tune into Apple TV and watch this amazing show that's been created in their area, it's going to really count. I think it's Australians watching Australian content that is going to boost this along.
0: Carolyn, congratulations, and thanks so much for talking to us.
1: Thank you so much for having me on the show, Prue.
0: That's Carolyn Bock, who is an Australian actor. She is in that new TV show, Last Scene. She's also the co-director of Roller Coaster Theatre, which does a lot of work with actors with disabilities right around regional Victoria. So you might have seen them in your travels as well. Now, it is, as we all know, pretty cool to be able to turn on Apple TV and see the Lee Breakwater, Nuns Beach, the harbour, Flagstaff Hill, and all the other great landmarks of the southwest. But economically, a huge production like this can put a region on the map. The local councils are definitely leaning in. Karen Stevens is the mayor of the Glenelg Shire. Hi there, Karen.
2: Hi, Prue.
0: So how much does it mean to have a show like this filmed in Portland?
2: Oh, look, it's so exciting that the film's now been released, Prue, because we've been waiting for this for so long. But look, it means a lot, you know, to have the film crew and to have our region and our towns, you know, Portland and Casterton showcased on the world stage is just amazing. And, you know, the flow-on effect to our businesses has been amazing.
0: Do you expect it will actually flow on to tourism and to other interests, perhaps?
2: I think, you know, even in when they were making the film, it certainly did, because they really transformed Portland into something quite unique. And, you know, people were just coming along to see them. I mean, they were filming in the streets, so the public could actually see them filming. So it already has created attention. So it's been fantastic. And, of course, a lot of our locals were part of the extras in the actual film.
0: And in fact, we are going to talk to somebody who was an extra in just. Were you in it at all, Karen? Did you find your way to get up the back?
2: I thought I'd just leave it to all the young ones, you know, and all the locals that wanted to. And no, but you know, I think it's fantastic. There were some very excited Glenelg Shire residents that actually got called up. So it was really exciting for them, and it was a great buzz.
0: Oh, good. Oh, well, look, I'm hoping that this does turn into more for Portland. Do you hope that, you know, if other people see film directors and producers see what Portland looks like on the big screen, you might have some more knocking on your door?
2: Yeah, and I think that, you know, as a region, you know, we're a bit of a hidden gem over here. You know, we've got this amazing working port that just is right there in front of you. And we've got a region that's, you know, got rolling hills and red gums. And, you know, they were out at Warwick Homestead, which is one of our pioneering homesteads just out of Casterton. So, you know, it actually does.

0: show the whole of our shire and the diversity of our shire. So, look, I think that people will be really encapsulated with what they see and come and have a look for themselves.
1: Karen, really good to catch up. Thank you.
0: Great to talk to you. Thanks, Prue.
1: Karen Stevens is the mayor of the Glenelg Shire. Very proud, I have to add, because by all accounts, Portland looks absolutely stunning in this new TV show. Just lastly, we did want to speak to somebody who actually was on set in Portland, and it will be unsurprising to many of you who know her from the Southwest Victorian Bureau, ABC. Warrnambool's own Emily Bisland was an extra. Hi, Em.
2: Hi.
1: You couldn't resist, could you?
2: You're right. It's a very me thing to have done. Actually, I was an extra in Warrnambool. They filmed here in Flagstaff Hill before they went to Portland.
1: Oh, right. So they did really get around. Now, yeah. Did you get to meet any of the big stars?
2: Well, very briefly, Patrick Brummel touched my arm. There's some context to that story, which I can fill you in on.
1: Okay.
2: So basically...
1: I hope we're not starting like a Daily Mail story here, Emily.
2: Oh, no.
1: Some sort of terrible rumour about Patrick Brummel.
2: Exciting. No, I think he's a very happily married man. They had this set up this whole big festival scene at Flagstaff Hill, which is our like maritime museum. And they had like full on, what are they called? Ferris wheel. Mm-hmm. They had a huge T-Rex, a blow up T-Rex. They had side alley shows. They had the local hula hooper. She was there. Flynn Gurry was playing live music. It was amazing. Everyone in Warrnambool was there. Like everyone from the creative arts scene who I've ever met was there as an extra. And like 300 people on set. It was huge. And me and a bunch of girls somehow got cast as special extras. And we were like, we were these hen girls drunk as skunks on a hen's night. And so they dressed us up with like basically trashy cowgirls. So we had these like bright pink cowgirl hats that were glittery. We had fake champagnes with novelty straws. We had like cowgirl boots, lots of denim. And we had to, I don't know if you've ever been to Flagstaff Hill, but it's like a really steep cobblestoned street.
1: Yes.
2: That goes down to the lake. And it's the middle of the night. We were filming until 3 a.m. in winter. And dressed for autumn. So it was really hard.
1: Yeah.
2: And our job was basically to walk through this festival drunk, like screaming, being really trashy. And then Patrick Brummel was like looking for his kid who he's lost. I think that's not giving away too much.
1: No, that is definitely part of the story. Yes.
2: And he has to push through us. So we had to time it so that we came down the hill and he came and pushed through us angrily, like angry man.
1: Yeah.
2: And then kept looking for his kid through these crowds. And so we did that. And then we did it again. And then we did it again. And then we did it again. And every time we had to hike back up these cobblestones in our like cowgirl boots. And on about the 12th one, he pushed through us again. And on the way back up, he touched my arm and he said, "You guys are doing such a great job. So convincing."
1: Oh, Emily, that's gorgeous.
2: I know. So that's when I quit my job at the ABC and
1: became an actor. Oh, Emily, it sounds like it is so much fun. Have you actually seen the series yet?
2: No, I haven't. I haven't got Apple TV.
1: Okay.
2: But I want to. I will. I'll sit down with my hens girls probably because we sort of remained friends afterwards and we'll probably watch it. Someone said they glimpsed our cowgirl hats. So I think there's a chance we might get in it.
1: I do hope you have made the cut.
2: Hey,
1: Em, thank you so much. What a joy. and look, we're all looking forward to seeing what Southwest, the Shipwreck Coast and so on looks like on
2: looks
1: telly.
2: Like actually pretty good series, so yeah.
1: It really
2: check
1: does.
2: It out. Yeah.
1: You take care. Thanks again.
2: Thanks.
1: And good luck
2: see
1: with
2: ya.
1: The career change. Hope
2: watch
1: to see you on the big
2: space.
1: Screen. Yeah, indeed. Emily Bisland, she's a reporter. She was for a long, long, long time a reporter in ABC Southwest Victoria, and you may well know her if you're from that part of the world. Let's find out what's happening in the weather. beautiful spring conditions across the state today. Ellie Matthews is on duty at the Bureau. Is that continuing, do you think, Ellie?
3: Yeah, so whilst it was a pretty well sunny day right the way across the state and temperatures largely getting up between sort of 15 to 20 degrees through the southern parts of the state, more northern locations got up around that sort of 20 to 22 degree mark, the state's maximum being 22 degrees at Mildura today. We do expect these clear skies to persist into tomorrow and even temperatures to warm a little further. So into tomorrow, we're looking at Warrnambool atop of 21 degrees, same for Horsham. Mildura atop of 27 tomorrow, whilst 24 for Swan Hill. Ballarat atop of 18 degrees, whilst 20 degrees for Bendigo. 21 for Shepparton tomorrow, and Albury-Wodonga looking at 22 degrees and sunny. Wangaratta 21 degrees as well. Into Gippsland, Sale looking at some morning fog, but then mostly sunny day, a top of 20, whilst Leongatha, a top of 21 degrees and mostly sunny. Bairnsdale, a top of 19 degrees and mostly sunny. And I can say, even into Sunday, we could be looking at like some temperatures, particularly through some of those far northwest parts and even through some parts of Gippsland, to warm even further into Sunday. We do see a trough approaching from the west, bringing some shower activity into the west and central parts. But generally, Saturday would be the pick of the days in terms of the dry, sunny, warm weather.
1: Terrific. Thanks very much for that, Ellie. Ellie Matthews on duty at the Bureau. You're on ABC Victoria. We're going to talk sport. And yes, we are going to talk NFL. I'm already getting some interesting messages about the NFL game here on the text. Carl at Orbos says, I was born and raised in LA with the Rams as my home team. Was looking forward to today's game, but after 42 years in Australia with the VFL and the AFL, I was reminded how god-awfully boring gridiron actually is with all those drawn-out interruptions. Oh, Carl, I'm sorry to hear that. But maybe you watched the game today and maybe you've been turned on to NFL. Give me a call, 1-300-303-468. Someone who's very excited about the big game is Kate McMahon, who's going to be in to talk sport. We will talk about other things as well. I know there's a fair bit of AFL going on and some very consequential games coming up. But if there's something else on your sports radar that you would like to raise, please do. You can give me a call on 1-300-303-468. Let's get the latest from the traffic situation across Victoria, though, first with Transport Victoria.
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5: G'day there, Chris Miller from Transport Victoria. Busy afternoon, particularly in metropolitan Melbourne, with all outbound lanes of the Princes Freeway and Berwick closed to traffic after a multi-vehicle collision. Motorists are advised to avoid the outbound lanes of the Monash Freeway and the Princes Freeway, with a big clean-up underway, likely to be on the go for the next couple of hours. Also, problems in Tyabb, with Coolart Road closed in both directions between Mornington Tyabb and Graydon's Road due to an early morning collision which brought down a power pole. Up in the north, Murray River Road remains closed between Granier and Walwood due to bridge damage there. We've got some significant works underway that'll be on the go for quite some time, and they're causing a detour that's 76 kilometres long. Unfortunately, it adds about an hour of travel time, so if you are in the area, just make sure you plan accordingly. In Cobram, Hume Street sees a lane closed through till the 2nd of October as works continue there between William Street and Sturt Street. On the Calder Highway approaching Sea Lake, we've got change conditions between Clarks Road and Green Lake Road due to road damage. We've got no real problems on the Western Highway. The Kiewa Valley Highway, however, up in Bandiana to the northeast, still has a reduced speed limit. Inland rail works are underway in Euroa, closing Euroa Shepparton Road between Railway and Elliott Streets. That's through till October, and the ramps connecting the Hume Freeway and Watson Street in Wallen remain closed. You'll need to use the Epping Kilmore Road as crews continue an upgrade there. On the V-Line services, due to inland rail works, we've got coaches replacing the Seymour and Shepparton lines from today through till the last service on Wednesday, and coaches are replacing trains on the Albury line for the entire journey, both tomorrow all the way through till Tuesday. If you are planning to get a V-Line service, jump onto their website to plan your journey before you travel. A reminder too, if you are headed towards the city this weekend, the Eastern Freeway closes tonight, won't reopen till 5 a.m. Monday. It's blocked off between the Chandler and Tram Roads with delays of up to 90 minutes expected. If you notice anything, let the Statewide Drive team know on 1300 303 468. Have a great weekend.
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6: There's lots of good stuff to talk about.
7: The idiots are going to be idiots. 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
6: It's how you respond to the idiots, Andrew. Yeah.
8: Everyone's excited to see Carlton do anything.
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6: If you're not good enough, get out.
9: Depth in our athletics program at the moment is just incredible.
6: Australia is amazing. The end.
1: Today is an exciting day in Victorian sport because under these warm springtime skies, 100,000 fans at the MCG lauded in the spectacle of the inaugural NFL game played on Australian soil. For what it's worth, the 49ers trounced the Rams, but it was more the spectacle around the game and the attention that it brought to Victoria. With the game now done, we turn our attention back to Aussie rules football and some of the other huge things coming up in sports news, but not before we take a look at that game. We have with us Ballarat-based netball coach Kate McMahon, and now I find out NFL fan.
6: Always have been.
1: Well, maybe I was. I just didn't realise how much of a fan. We're going to get into that in just a sec. But also, producer and sports strategist Andrew Kelso. Hello, Andrew.
7: G'day, Prue. G'day, Kate.
1: So I know that you've both been keeping an eye on the NFL, but Kate, what did you make of it all?
6: It was fantastic. Just a shout out to the Victorian weather. Today could have been a lot different. With the skies, and we know what Victoria is like, the middle of next week, I don't believe, is going to be as amazing. It's going to be like 10 degrees and rain. Could have been a totally different day, but it wasn't. It was amazing. Look at the weather. Oh, my gosh. And it was so exciting. This is the Australian Super Bowl. I'm calling it, and I don't even care.
7: You reckon?
6: Do you know that I watched one game of NFL every single year, and it is the Super Bowl, and I get all the pom-poms out, and I am fully invested. I just love it. I love it. I'm here for the halftime show. I'm here for the pre-game. I'm here for all the rules I don't understand. I don't care. Like, there's 1,000 people on that field. It's wild. And they're allowed to throw it out but get it back. Oh, no. What's that about?
1: Okay, but so this is in contrast to some of the texts that I'm receiving here, Kate. I'm getting from John in Donald. Can I interest you in a grass scoring event at the MCG next week? It will be as exciting as the NFL. And I've also, got this from Bill in Ballarat. He says, American football is ridiculous. Oh, what a grovelling mob of suckers Aussies have become towards American culture. You are being conned. So, there's some real haters out there, okay?
6: Just before I throw to you, Andrew, the thing for me is the tickets sold out in 30
1: Definitely.
6: Minutes flat. $600 tickets. And I called it from the start. Ordinarily, you'd like to be on the fence at the G doing anything, but that couldn't have been in a worse spot. But let's not talk about that. But the thing is, Australians, what we proved today to the world is that we will go and watch anything. Mm-hmm. Half of those people in there...
1: I'm not sure that's a good thing.
6: ...wouldn't have had a clue what was going on and wouldn't have cared. As long as you can show... Do you know that we did this weird breakdancing ray gun shout-out in the green and gold? I'm pretty sure that was a passive-aggressive move from whoever the organisers were to sort of say, let's throw in some dancers there to show the world that we can actually do it.
7: Yeah,
6: that's a sidestep.
7: A lot to unpack there.
6: But also, if you get the Jonas Brothers at some point singing You're the Voice, you know, tick. If you get Sweet Caroline ringing out the 100,000 people, tick. I'm not here for the naysayers. I'm pumped.
7: This is exactly the opposite reaction I was expecting. I love that, Kate. And to be honest, 100%. Like, there's so many people that are not... I don't know anything about the NFL, and it sounds like a fair to say, in terms of the rules, you don't either. No. Like, I don't know what a linebacker is. We spoke yesterday to Jack Watson from Ballarat, who is a linebacker. I don't know what that does. It sounds like he delivers milk or something. Or he's just like, I don't know, he does
1: and yet, or something. You are still captivated.
7: Well, yes, and you're right. I think there's a sort of magic about today's game that transcended the actual match itself. Because I think, as you say, Kate, if you asked most of these Aussie rules or Australian gridiron fans, you know, anything about the rules, they would be like, oh, yeah, I don't know, you just throw the ball. You're right about the fact there are so many people on the field. That is baffling. And it was funny watching the American fans trying to react to Australian rules football, because a few of them commented on how few people there are on the field. A few of them went to the game, to the Carlton Geelong game, which we'll get into in a minute for other reasons. But like the fact that I think there's this great almost sense of camaraderie between the sports. But like you say, it's the fact that so many millions of Americans were watching this, Kate. Like, this was the season opener. This is a huge game. And, you know, it's one thing to have 100,000 people at the MCG and have all the sort of festivities and pomp around that, but then to have, you know, literally you think there were so many people tuning in from overseas looking at the MCG. They got to hear Australian voices. They got to hear from Australian sports fans. That's pretty powerful.
6: Well, that, and, I mean, the white elephant in the room is, of course,

0: If you'd have to be living under a rock not to know that the two teams, the 49ers and the Rams, have chosen two different methods to visit Australia. A Rams home game, yet they decided to rock up, you know, just before the game started, just because they want to stay in their time zone. What a load of copper. Why? Who is that?
1: And then,
0: you've got the 49ers, the San Fran 49ers, who rolled up a week ago. They've been doing...
2: immersive experience.
0: Oh, immersive, that's such a great word. And they're out there and they're doing it. And you know what? Australians are here for that.
1: Yeah.
0: And we'll go and buy the red shirt. And you can jam your blue shirt. And I don't care about the Rams. And everyone's saying, oh, but the Rams are favourites to win. Who cares? I don't care.
2: But do you actually... So looking at the result and, you know, the 49ers trounce the Rams ultimately, would you have minded who won or not?
0: Yeah, it would have been horrible for the Rams to have won, because then the American Football League, the NFL, they would have gone, well, you don't have to go and, you know, you can just fly in, play your game and buzz off and not even talk to anyone. Boring. I think the Australians are here for the whole, like, what's the coffee like? Did you enjoy the kebab? It's not a kebab. Or is it a souvlaki? I don't know. It all depends on where you get it from. Like... what?
2: I don't know. I'm starting to think I'm on Bill's side. It's fucking up to me. I mean, I don't know.
0: Like, you know, well, can I put a footnote in here and just simply say that I won't care about NFL tomorrow.
1: No.
0: I care about it today.
1: Right, okay. And if it had been played in Los Angeles, you wouldn't have cared about it then.
0: Wouldn't have even watched it.
1: No, exactly. We wouldn't be talking about it if it was played there. It's the fact that it was played, you know, 100 metres down the road from here in Melbourne. That 100 metres, was never that good at geography. Don't tell me all four of you have got me about
0: but
1: my
0: maths. There's 100,000 people that cared.
1: Yeah,
0: 100,021 people.
1: Yeah,
0: that's wild.
1: And to answer your question, Prue, I actually don't think even the players, even the clubs matter. For the first game, I don't think they really care about. They would have wanted to win the game. It's good to have the premiership points, but the battle for hearts and minds, I think, is what this is about. So, yeah.
2: Alrighty. All right. Look, I reckon the NFL has had a good enough go today.
1: Definitely.
2: Can we move on? Because the AFL semi-finals are on. Six teams. They're still in the hunt. The Hawks, the Cats, the Lions, the Dockers, the Swans and the Crows. Just very briefly.
0: I haven't even updated my spreadsheet. I don't care anymore.
1: Do you still have a spreadsheet? I need to rub it in, but what do you have a spreadsheet
2: and
1: for?
2: And, of course,
1: anymore?
2: We're talking about this for those of you who have not been here every week in, week out. Kate is a mad Carlton supporter, and she has had this terrific spreadsheet, which, you know, you were right. They did make finals, but they did have to bow out last week. I don't know, Kate, did you want to comment on that briefly?
0: I thought the Carlton supporters were amazing in how we cheered the team off. Because we did have a lot of joy watching them. It's great that no one snapped an ACL in our last game.
2: Oh, sorry, are you talking about the captain of the Swans right now?
0: Well, it's funny, except it's not funny.
2: No.
0: Because we haven't spoken about your team with you.
2: No, we haven't.
0: This whole way through. In fact, you didn't even turn up one day. And I thought maybe that's because you didn't want to talk about your team.
2: I promise it was not planned. That was definitely not the reason.
1: I mean, the thing is about just... So, obviously, you know, you're alluding to, Kate, the fact that Sydney have absolutely, despite all the off-field scandals that were involved a few weeks ago and the week before their last home and away game, they are now really threatening to win the flag.
2: Well, they pulled out all stops and they've managed to kind of come through that, which I think has surprised a lot of people.
1: And people said that, so Callum Mills is the captain. They obviously, of course, if you haven't heard, it's, you know, fairly big news, but of course five of their players were suspended because of an incident that happened after their second last game. There's also a separate Victoria Police investigation ongoing at the moment as well. And it meant that those five players were suspended from the finals. And then they beat North Melbourne. Then during their final against Brisbane, they destroyed Brisbane against all expectations at the SCG. So that now puts them in the prelim automatically. Halfway through that last game, they lost their captain, Callum Mills, who was kind of one of the last few really strong players still standing. And yet they still won. And the thing is, he went down quite early, and they were still able to win very comfortably despite a late surge. And what did you make of that, Kate? I actually am going to say that the Swans will be in the grand final. I think they've played well enough now that, you know, against all those odds, I think the Swans are just, in terms of pure their performance the last two games, they are going to be there. But who are you rating?
0: I think the Hawthorn Hawks are going to just do amazing things. I love what they're bringing to the table. And I

0: I think they're a very well-drilled, exciting finals team. I
1: Definitely.
0: think Sydney sport is an amazing thing. Community groups, it doesn't matter, right from grassroots level, amateur, through to elite. If you are facing adversity, there are two things that will happen in life. One, you'll fall apart and crash to the ground. And the other one is that you just have leaders in amongst the group, in the internal sanctum of that group, that galvanise that team. And that has clearly and obviously happened. And good
1: Definitely.
0: on to them. Good on to them. I don't know whether that's a proper saying,
2: No.
0: but my point
2: We get
0: is
2: your point.
0: that
2: Yeah.
0: I think they're going to run out of gas because they're running on adrenaline. But
1: Yeah,
0: I
1: okay.
0: do think also, interestingly, Geelong played. I thought the two teams that lost last weekend, Western Bulldogs, or whenever it was, it feels like a month ago, Western Bulldogs and Carlton, I thought those two teams played in a similar sense that they just looked like they were tired and got run over the
1: Yeah,
0: top of.
2: well, that is where we're at this end of the season too. So, you know, if that is becoming a problem, that's going to rule some teams out. But can we talk about the games this weekend? Because the Dockers had a shocker last Thursday.
0: Terrible.
2: Can
1: That was bizarre.
2: they beat
0: Shocking.
2: Geelong?
1: I don't know. And like you say, I mean, it's a great way of putting that Sydney are running on adrenaline, and I think that Fremantle are running on confidence, and that was shattered on Thursday. I think they've
0: Well,
1: been
0: you're
1: playing
0: welcome.
1: this.
0: We did that.
1: You did. Thanks for that. That was you just won final
0: Round
1: blow as you went
0: 24.
1: out as well. So I don't think they are going to beat Geelong, even though it is in Perth. It depends on how much they can get themselves back together, because they didn't really pick themselves up after Carlton beat them, as you say. What do you think, Kate?
0: I think Geelong. Okay, so the Geelong superstars are 100 years old.
1: Yeah, that's
0: Patrick
1: true.
0: Dangerfield is an old man.
1: Yeah. So is he 38? He's definitely closer to 40 than he is to
0: Okay,
1: 30, though, isn't
0: so
1: it?
0: he
1: He's
0: had a
1: 36
0: week
1: or
0: off
1: something.
0: and he looked as fresh as a daisy and
1: Yeah.
0: just annihilated Carlton just off his own bat.
1: Yeah.
0: Can the likes of Paddy Dangerfield stand up back to back? So now they've got a backup, and can they do it? As do Fremantle, but I'll be interested to see whether Geelong. I so want Victorian teams in it, and I know right now that people say, well, Geelong, but I still want Victorian teams to win it.
2: Adelaide v Brisbane, what are we thinking?
1: I think Brisbane, that one is less line ball. I think Brisbane will pretty comfortably beat Adelaide. Do you think,
0: I
1: Kate?
0: think the Tex Walker factor is huge.
1: Okay,
0: I think
1: so
0: they're
1: yeah.
0: playing for Tex.
1: They are playing for him. They're playing for it, but Brisbane are playing for three-peat. So those two, you
0: Brisbane
1: know,
0: Schmishman.
1: so I was actually talking to a Brisbane fan earlier today, who was saying that he actually was glad to see Brisbane lose because they're getting almost a bit sick of
0: Oh,
1: winning, which is a
0: whatever.
1: very minority opinion, I think. But
0: What?
1: I think, can you imagine, Kate, if you know, as a Carlton and Essendon fan, respectively, being so sick of seeing
2: I
1: your team
2: vaguely
1: in the semi
2: remember
1: finals?
2: having the same sentiment last year, and you
0: Oh,
2: saw what
0: yeah.
2: happened there, didn't you?
1: Exactly.
2: So
0: God
2: just a
0: help.
2: couple of things on the text. Stephen and Kerr were just on the NFL on the American football says this so-called American football is less football than Aussie rules. One game a decade is fine. So Stephen's not a fan.
1: Okay.
2: Tony says, I've never seen so many ads in a game. He watched that today. And John in Smythesdale just in on the AFL men's. He says, as for the grand final, if it was Carlton and Western Bulldogs in the grand final, I would have watched it. Instead, I'm going to have a lovely day at the Melbourne show. So John's
1: All
2: already
1: right.
2: tapped out
1: Wow. So
2: after
1: he's
2: that.
1: with the Victorian teams. I agree, Kate, but I would really wish it wasn't these two. If any Victorian teams besides Carlton,
0: Okay,
1: between
0: Andrew,
1: Hawthorn and
0: I've
1: Geelong.
0: learnt something about you.
1: Oh, no.
0: You hate everyone.
1: I do. I
0: You
1: do.
0: hate every. You hate
1: Including
0: Carlton.
1: Essendon.
0: You literally say the word hate. My mother always says, never use that word. It's too strong.
1: Fair enough. Your mother is right. Maybe hate is a strong word, but I really, really, really, really
0: Who
1: don't
0: do you
1: like
0: love from
1: Geelong.
0: Victoria?
1: Look, I've got a begrudging respect for Essendon because I barrack for them. I don't look. I'd love to see St Kilda,
0: You
1: of
0: need a
1: course.
0: second team. So who is it?
1: Williamstown in the VFL.
2: Well, we're going to get
1: Narendra
2: to the VFL too, aren't we? And we do need to talk
0: Yes.
2: about the AFLW. Pete actually said he's annoyed that the league isn't putting W games on Thursday nights at good grounds at the at Docklands. Andrew, comments.
1: A really good point. I think that's a the AFL scheduling AFLW scheduling is always a point of great contention. And there's, you know, this sort of rival discussions about whether you put it during the AFL season, whether you hold it as it is now after the AFL season. I definitely, though, Kate person, Pete rather, personally, I do agree that there's been some missed opportunities. I think it's fair to say for the way that the AFLW has scheduled their games. The fact that we've had

0: teens AFL side and men's and women's sides both playing simultaneously. Yeah. I mean, that seems like a very poor decision. And as you say, Thursday night, I mean, there could definitely be a game on tonight. There could have been a game on Friday nights as well, but so far all the AFLW games have been on Saturday, as they are this round, Saturday and Sunday. So, yeah, I think Pete's got a point. There could definitely be games on Thursdays and Friday nights, which
1: just
0: might open up.
1: In terms of the season, though, Andrew, it's a fairly one-sided season, isn't it? You've got three undefeated teams and four without wins so far.
0: It is, and it seems to be, because it is so much a much shorter season, it is starting to get to the point where some of those undefeated or those winless teams, like Essendon, really have to lift a bit. They're sort of in a bit of precarious position. So we've got North Melbourne, who haven't lost since John Howard was Prime Minister. You've got Melbourne and Carlton, interestingly, Kate, are still undefeated. You're undefeated. They've won all four games. And then you've got Collingwood, Essendon, St Kilda and West Coast all haven't got 4 points yet. So that, and given that we're up to round four. I'm just trying to. I think there's 12 rounds.
2: Yeah.
0: So we're a third of the way through, more than a third after this weekend. So if you haven't won a game, and you haven't lost a game, then that kind of sets things up.
3: Andrew, Carlton were 1-8 after 9 rounds.
0: That's true. Exactly, yes.
1: You can turn things around.
0: Indeed.
1: Fairy tale is still available. A couple of minutes before 5 o'clock, Simon, just on the NFL, says lots of ads, but no gambling ads. Very refreshing. Wherever Simon was watching that.
0: Just with the lots of ads, it's a very slow stop and start sport, isn't it?
1: That's right. So it gives a lot of opportunities.
0: Exactly.
2: Have you ever watched the NBA finals? Well, oh, my God.
0: Oh, yeah.
1: Jeff says, I watched the last 10 minutes and I'm still not sure what happened. So, and I think there's probably a lot of people who are a bit mystified, Jeff, but, it was all in the spectacle of it. Hey, just before we go, because we've only got a couple of minutes and we always do this, but we do need to talk about the LIV Golf, Kate.
2: Here we go.
0: What's going
1: what
0: on
1: is
0: here?
1: Going on there?
2: It's all stuffed up. That's what's happened.
0: that's been fairly abundantly clear now, isn't it? So
2: What's happened?
0: They've gone bankrupt.
2: The Saudi Arabia public, the people that back this competition. I'm trying to find my page. I can't find it.
0: Too many Carlton spreadsheets.
2: The public investment fund, the PIF, they've invested since 2022 something like Australian dollars, $7 billion into this sport. It's wild. It's crazy. So they've, now just pulled their, they're not doing that anymore. And as a result, they've had to file for bankruptcy. Here it is in a nutshell. They're going for LIV 2.0.
0: Right.
2: So the same Saudi Arabia organization are offering to lend $68.9 million or something stupid. The court has to approve that. So what they're saying to the players is, I tell you what, boys, because only boys at the moment, you can stay if you want. And if you do stay, you can become a majority owner in the competition. So the debts that we owe you, John Rahm, $7.5 million, Cam Smith, $4.8 million, that will turn into equity, into the new 2.0. Or you can walk away and you probably lose your money.
0: So they can give them a stake, essentially, in exchange for paying off the right. That's interesting. So there's still hope to keep
2: going. Would you
0: going.
2: Want to do it? Would you go, oh, that sounds amazing?
0: I mean, it's hard to sort of make a case
2: or
0: to
2: you
0: invest
2: go back
0: in something
2: to the
0: like
2: PGA.
0: That, isn't it? Yeah, exactly. I think just with the Australian Open too, the Australian Golf Open, there's been some interest there because they've essentially come in and helped Adelaide, who were hoping to host LIV, just after upgrading all these courses, and now it looks like LIV is
1: so implications even here. Really good, really well.
2: Do you understand it?
1: Yes, I do.
0: That was like watching the NFL.
1: Thank you. Look, we're out of time. We always do this. We run right up to the clock, but Kate McMahon and Andrew Kelso, thank you very much. A big thank you to Jane in the booth as well for all your work this week. Whatever you happen to be doing this weekend, I hope it is safe and happy, and I'll catch you on Monday. It's 5 o'clock.
4: Good afternoon, Nicholas Hines with ABC News. A man who killed a woman in rural Victoria in 2023 and then burnt down her home has been jailed for 17 years for manslaughter. Anna McGuinness reports from the Supreme Court in Melbourne.
5: 63-year-old British national Timothy Loosemore killed Marie Vermont, then burnt down her home to destroy the crime scene in Goldie, north of Melbourne. Loosemore was working on the property in exchange for food and board. A Supreme Court judge said Loosemore was another example of an aggrieved and angry male lashing out after being rejected romantically by a woman who had shown him nothing but kindness. Loosemore will be eligible for parole.

0: in 10 years.
1: Melbourne's Lord Mayor says the council was caught by surprise when it learnt begging had been decriminalised in Victoria. The Legalised Cannabis Party put forward the motion, which passed State Parliament this week. And the move brings Victoria into line with several other states, including New South Wales. Lord Mayor Nick Rees says the council wasn't consulted, and community safety officers have told him begging should stay a crime.
2: Because it allows them to have a conversation with somebody begging and saying, hey, you can't stay there doing that. Let's try and get you some help.
1: But community legal experts say it's high time Victoria caught up with the rest of the country. Daniel Schooler is the Director of Policy and Advocacy at the Federation of Community Legal Centres and told 774 ABC Melbourne he disagrees with the Lord Mayor.
3: People seem to be getting themselves a little bit worked up about it. I mean, none of us want to see people forced to beg for loose change or sleeping on the streets during Melbourne winter. These laws haven't stopped that, and they make it harder for people to actually get that help they need that the Mayor's referring to.
1: A series of memorials and vigils will be held across the United States in coming hours, 25 years on from the September 11 terrorist attacks in 2001. Tweon Fitzpatrick reports.
4: A commemoration ceremony will begin at the 9/11 Memorial Plaza of the World Trade Center in New York, during which the names of the victims will be read out from 8:46 North American Eastern Daylight Time, the moment the first plane crashed into the North Tower. The reading will be punctuated by 7 silences, 6 to mark the times the planes crashed and buildings fell, and the 7th to honor the first responders and survivors who've since died from 9/11 related illnesses. Memorials services are also taking place at the other crash sites at the Pentagon and in Pennsylvania.
1: The former US federal prosecutor says it's unlikely US President Donald Trump's promise to give every adult American a $5,000 payout would ever go ahead. Mr. Trump says he'd make the payment if Republicans win both chambers of Congress in November's midterm elections, a plan that would cost more than $1 trillion. Lawyer Michael McAuliffe says the president doesn't have the unilateral authority to pay out the money.
5: That's congressional funding is solidly in that branch of government. The president often forgets that fact in his political talk and even some of his executive orders.
1: Celebrations continue in Melbourne, with NFL fans pouring into bars and venues across the city following the San Francisco 49ers' historic win over the LA Rams. Despite the game being between two California-based teams, fans from around the world found their way to the MCG with more than 100,000 in attendance. Many who were unable to get tickets watched the game on screens in pubs and clubs instead. Michelle was at Federation Square and says she's been a 49ers fan for much of her life. And the Los Angeles Ram coach says the team's decision to arrive in Australia a day before the kickoff isn't the reason his side was beaten in today's game. The Rams landed in Melbourne yesterday morning, while the 49ers spent a week in the city adjusting to the time zone. And despite scoring the first touchdown of the game, the Rams were outplayed, beaten 27-7. Rams coach Sean McVay says the 49ers deserved to win.
6: Sometimes sports can humble you, and today was one of those days. I make no excuses, and whether you want to say it's about travel, whatever, we just weren't good enough in that window. I didn't coach good enough, and we'll look at it and we'll move forward, and that's where we're at right now. But it was a great atmosphere.
1: And weather-wise in Victoria, mostly clear conditions across the state this evening. Tomorrow, some areas of morning fog and then a dry, mild to warm and mostly sunny day for the state. In Melbourne, tomorrow it'll be a partly cloudy day with a chance of early morning fog before a mostly sunny afternoon with a top of 22. On Sunday, some late showers and the chance of a thunderstorm with a top of 23. Right now it's 15 degrees. ABC News.
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2: Welcome to Thank God It's Friday. On this Friday, the 11th of September, we are coming to you live from the George Negus Memorial Concert Hall in a week where Prime Minister Anthony Albanese finally got around to reviewing TGIF.
3: And the ABC should do better.
2: Well, that hurt. Speaking of reviews, with the NFL descending on the iconic MCG today, we tracked down one of the travelling fans from America to give a clear, concise and measured wrap-up of the game.
4: I'm going crazy!
2: Sorry, that was Anthony Albanese still reviewing TGIF. We have an incredible lineup of comic minds to take you through the news, and as always, to introduce them, we've got some quotes from the week. First up, it's a comedian and writer and TGIF returning champion about whom Senator Jackie Lambie said this week...
5: You're a bloody maggot yourself, and you're a coward, because she's a bloody coward.
6: Oh, my God. She has no idea of patriotism, that woman. She's finished. I'm on to you now. I told you, I warned you years ago. Well, now you've got Lambie. And I'm fuming.
7: Gosh, she's going.
2: She is now here under the Jackie Lambie Protection Program. It's Irvi Majumdar. Next up, it's a comedian and one of Australia's best comedy writers who, according to Donald Trump...
8: And he is a weird-looking dude. I mean, I don't like talking about him. But there's something missing there. Remember Mad Magazine? He looks to me just like Alfred E. Newman, right?
2: Yes, and if you fold him in half, it reveals a hidden picture of a slightly slimmer Nick Schuller.
9: Thank you.
2: And finally, someone we are very excited to welcome to TGIF. It's a comedy icon all the way from the UK, currently touring his show Vaudevillian all around Australia. A man about whom Donald Trump said this.
8: He may not dress right, he may not talk exactly perfectly, and he may not be the best-looking guy I've ever seen. But you know what he is?
2: I'll tell you what he is. He's Bill Bailey! Bill, welcome to TGIF.
10: Thank
2: on the
10: you.
2: ABC.
10: It's Thanks
2: a delight
10: very much.
2: To have you here. How's your time in Australia been so far?
10: It's been brief but eventful.
2: Brief but eventful.
10: Yeah. I've spent most of my time in this building, actually. It's been great.
2: You've been so generous with the ABC here.
10: Yes.
2: Why?
10: Do you know, it's kind of close by to where I'm staying.
2: Okay. Yes. Yes. That's
10: it's convenient. And they do nice coffee in the downstairs cafe.
2: See, do you know what? If they push that more than this editorial independence and good journalism, they'd be far more popular,
10: exactly,
2: I think.
10: Exactly. I think so, yes. They should do better. I think they should.
2: They should do better.
10: With the paninis.
2: Yeah. Coffee good, paninis not so much.
10: Yeah, not so much.
2: Yeah. What's with the anti-panini agenda here at the ABC? They're just so biased. Yeah.
10: Yeah.
2: Well, it is a delight to have you here.
10: Thanks.
2: I will talk you through the rules. It is very simple. If you get a question right, you will hear this and score 1 point. If you land a hot take, you will hear this.
11: Spookhead!
2: And score 2 points. And if you give a genius-level miraculous answer, you will hear this. And score 5 points. So, mathematically, being correct is fine, but being funny is better.
10: Okay.
2: Okay.
10: All right.
2: Simple as that.
10: So it's kind of a bit like being in Parliament.
2: Yes, absolutely. Facts are not relevant here at all.
10: Yeah.
2: Just entertain and play to your audience.
10: Got it.
2: That's
10: I've
2: very
10: got
2: important.
10: It. Okay.
2: All right, let's get things started. It's time for our first game. It is the Hot Take Hoedown.
12: Grab your partners, give them a spin. It's time for the Hot Take Hoedown.
2: The Hot Take Hoedown, where we get our panel's hot take on a story of the week. And this week's Hot Take Hoedown, is it a bird? Is it a plane? No, it's actually a bird.
13: It is swooping season. It is upon us as birds nest and become more territorial. The magpie in particular is known to be particularly vigilant and vicious.
14: I wonder if the attack would worsen if we, if we run away. Is it best maybe to stand our ground?
2: It is magpie swooping season, and I want our panel's hottest take. What is the best method to deal with an aggressive magpie or aggressive magpies? We'll start with you, Bill.
10: Well, see, this is a distinctly Australian problem. Because,
2: really?
10: Yes, because the magpies in the UK don't swoop.
2: Really?
7: What?
10: No, they don't. No, no, they're much more reserved. And
2: right,
10: they're not aggressive in any way. The magpie in the UK is known for being a thief, a collector of shiny objects. So you're more likely to be mugged
2: by a magpie.
10: Yeah, yeah. Especially if you've got a shiny bit of jewellery or something, you know, they might nick it off you, but they wouldn't swoop at you. That's a distinctly Australian magpie. Because, of course, as many of your listeners will know, that the Australian magpie is not of the same family as the UK magpie, which, of course, is corvids.
2: You said a lot of our audience will know. I'm not sure as an individual one of them knew that fact. That felt like
10: it's a fun fact.
2: That is a very fun fact. It's probably worth a point. It's that fun.
10: Is that worth a point? Is that worth a point?
2: Yes.
10: Right, OK, there we go. All right.
2: So they're not even part of the same...
10: No, they're not part of the same family. They're a different genus. They come from a different evolutionary tree. And so, therefore, they're quite different. And you can't really compare the two. But I have been swooped by a magpie. That is true.
2: Oh, absolutely. So you've lived the experience right here.
10: I've lived it, yeah. And it can be quite alarming.
2: It absolutely can be alarming.
10: I would say cover yourself in something. You know, I would say strip naked
2: and
10: cover yourself in something quite adhesive like Vegemite. And
2: right.
10: Yeah, and then they'll still swoop at you, but it feels good.
2: It feels good.
10: Feels good.
2: You're not trying to get them to adhese themselves to you. Like
10: they might stick. Actually, that's the point.
2: Stick.
10: They might stick to you, and then you can prise them off and hand them over to the authorities.
2: All right. It keeps the community safe long term.
10: Yeah, I'd say
2: so. I think that's important.
10: The other point I'd say is that the magpie the Australian magpie is quite a bold and quite an aggressive creature.
2: Yes.
10: It doesn't have very many predators or any things that will have a go at it, except, I believe, a wedge tailed eagle sometimes will attack.
2: Yes, they will.
10: A magpie. So that would be my other tip. Dress as a wedge-tailed eagle.
2: Excellent. Excellent. That is that's probably worth definitely more points there. Absolutely.
10: Yeah, okay. Yes, there you go.
2: That is wonderful. Yeah. And it's interesting, the magpies are from different genuses.
10: Yeah.
2: The one thing they have in common is criminality, but just different forms.
10: Yeah, that's right. They're part of the same criminal kind of gang.
2: Yes.
10: But from a different branch of the gang.
2: It's fantastic,
10: hood.
2: Yes.
10: Yeah. Yeah.
2: Once again, I tell you what, this is radio and bird stuff goes off on radio right
10: really?
2: Now. People are
10: I
2: loving
10: think
2: it.
10: So. They love it.
2: Yes. That's the Australian magpie
10: the
2: call.
10: Beautiful fluting call
2: yes.
10: of the magpie.
2: Mm. Is that the same as the call of the English magpie?
10: No, totally
2: are they more
10: different,
2: like,
10: totally
2: give us your
10: different.
2: Wallet, mate, yeah. or cut
10: oi,
2: you up?
10: Oi, oi, yeah.
2: Oh, just that.
10: Yeah. Oi, where'd you go? Where'd you go? Oi.
2: Yes. I can see that it's a subtle difference,
10: yeah,
2: but
10: very
2: I
10: subtle
2: do hear
10: difference.
2: It.
10: Yeah.
2: Irvi Majumdar, tell me, what is the best way to deal with aggressive magpies?
7: Get a Carlton fan in. Mm. So I don't know anything about. I don't know anything about football. I was trying to relate to the masses.
2: That didn't show from the complete lack of confidence you had in that joke as you delivered it.
7: Is that right, guys? I was just googling what's in. Oh, yeah. Okay. Cool. That's my like joke. But
2: it's fine. It's
7: did you know sense. I did get mugged in London the second day in? By a magpie.
10: Yes.
7: On a bike. And they just not violently mugged. I keep saying mugged, and people are like, you didn't get mugged. You got pinched. Your phone got pinched out of your hand.
2: Oh. So you had your phone in your hand.
7: Yeah.
2: And what? Someone rode by on a bike. And yoinked it.
7: Yoinked it out.
10: Yeah, I do that from time to time.
2: Yeah, that's right.
10: Yeah, yeah.
2: But you're so polite about it.
10: I know. Yes.
2: It's so charming.
10: So
2: everyone is like, I got mugged by Bill Bailey.
10: Yeah.
2: Fun experience. I highly recommend it.
10: That's unfortunate.
7: Yeah, it was really annoying. But they were very. I guess it was quite elegant. Like I didn't even really notice it happening, and then it just did.
10: Oh.
7: But it's okay. I'm on a the worst, most tragic bit is that now I'm on an Android again. So.
2: Oh.
7: Yeah, so no offence, it just sucks.
10: Yes, sorry to hear that.
2: Yes, nothing to do with magpies. Nick Schuller, it's magpie swooping season. What is your advice, the best method to deal with an aggressive magpie?
9: I've got a simple solution for this one, Charlie. We have to stop vaccinating the penguins and just let bird flu do its thing.
2: Wow. Just no, see, let it you run can through. Poop, but it works. Okay. Yeah, that is a hot take.

0: Yeah. Let it run through the community. Bit of herd immunity because that worked so well the first time. Look, my only hesitation about this approach, I don't know if you've been to Phillip Island since they started vaccinating the penguins,
1: no.
0: But the 5G coverage down there now is incredible. Lightning
1: it's
0: fast.
1: Good.
0: Yeah, it's great. Yeah.
1: Are there any holdout penguins down there that are I'm not going to work for the council
0: there'll be
1: anymore. I'm not getting vaccinated.
0: Definitely, 100%. Yeah. Yeah, yeah.
1: And what's their feedback on the whole thing?
0: They're having an okay time. Unfortunately, they will probably die. But for now, yep, this took a depressing turn.
1: Yeah. I was more trying to give you a comedic offer that they could be paranoid sort of conspiracy theorist penguins that perhaps don't like these birds coming here from over here, migrants.
0: Yeah,
2: isn't
0: right.
2: That
1: but no, instead, you just
0: yeah,
1: went straight
0: I,
1: to bird.
0: I went factual again. Well,
2: isn't that where they found Desi Freeman?
0: On Phillip Island.
2: Yeah. Is he an anti-vaxxer?
0: Is he down there with the anti-vax penguins? Yeah.
1: That's the truth of it.
3: Yeah. Do they still come out of the water at dusk?
0: They do.
3: And people still...
2: Mm.
3: One of the first time, my first experiences of being in Australia was I was told about the Phillip Island penguins and that this is something you have to see. It's an incredible sight.
2: Mm.
3: It's one of nature's great wonders.
1: Yeah.
3: And I went down there expecting to see, like, you know, a pyramid of penguins coming out of the surf, like, hi, you know. And it was a bit of a letdown, I've got to say.
1: Yeah.
2: Aww.
1: They're not even great at the
3: They're not even
1: bit.
3: Great
1: they
3: at coming out of
1: the,
3: yeah,
1: the sand, like, but, you know, yeah. they've practiced for so long, that's the best they can do.
3: Yeah, I'd say it was great. No, it was great. Sorry.
1: All very good answers, but, of course, looking at the guide, the only correct way to deal with magpies is to look them right in the eye and say...
4: You're a bloody maggot yourself and you're a coward.
1: You just got to stand up to him. That's it. Bill, do you have any idea who that woman is that we keep replaying?
3: Jackie Lammie?
1: Yes.
3: Ah.
1: Give a point to Bill Bailey. That is very impressive.
3: I've seen her. She's a philosopher, isn't she?
1: Yes. She is our leading philosopher.
3: Yeah, I thought that.
1: Yes.
3: She's one of the sort of the main ones, isn't there?
1: Heidegger.
3: Yeah, there's a lot of them, yes.
1: Kant. And she has a similar twist on Kant.
3: Yeah. didn't she write the moral imperative?
1: I think she did.
3: She did, yes.
1: She did. She wrote it on a wall and caused a hell of a fuss. Let's check the scores, shall we? We have, it is kicking off. Okay, Irvi did have a few points, but they were pinched by Bill Bailey. That was unfortunate.
3: Oh.
1: Nick is on two points, but in the lead, Bill Bailey on 3 points. This is a TGIF broadcasting live from the George Negus Memorial Concert Hall. My name's Charlie Pickering. We're joined, of course, by Bill Bailey, Irvi Majumdar and Nick Schuller. All right, let's get serious now, though. It's time to peer through the looking glass back in the mists of time. Let's play the short-term memory test.
5: Do you know what happened this week? We'll hum a few bars. And see if you can remember the words. It's the short-term memory test.
1: Yes, we will play a clip of the news out of context, and you have to tell us what the story is about. Let's have a listen. Our first short-term memory test. Hear ye, King Charles has made a proclamation.
6: King Charles has issued a rare edict about... Royal watchers say it's a line in the sand from the monarch.
1: King Charles has issued a rare royal edict drawing a line in the sand about what, Irvi?
2: He thinks millennials shouldn't be allowed to move back home. He's sick of it. It's done. Megan, get out.
1: Is this an on principle stand by the royal, or did it come from somewhere?
2: I think the recent events of his own millennial Gen X son and daughter-in-law coming back. I feel like there'll be drama out of that.
1: But is it just because interest rates are so high, he doesn't have a way to save up for a home?
2: Yeah, exactly. He doesn't have. It's like he just needs someone to cook for him and be at home.
1: Nick Schuller, King Charles has issued a rare royal edict drawing a line in the sand about what?
0: Is the line in the sand a physical line in a sand pit that Prince Andrew can't cross?
1: It is. It's a very good point.
0: He's exhausted all other options. I think he just needs to start marking out areas where he's no longer allowed to go.
1: Right. I think it'd work. It's possibly a handy suggestion. Bill, let me ask you. King Charles has issued a rare royal

0: royal edict.
1: Yes.
0: Drawing a line in the sand about what?
1: Well, I think this must... Yes, I think you're in the right ballpark there with Harry and Meg. I think it's a restraining order, isn't it?
0: which normally most people would have to go through a court process to attain, but as a royal, he can just decree a restraining order.
1: Go right ahead. Well, he is, you know, the royal court. Well, who's head of the royal... It was me. It was great. I can sign this. Can't come near me. Oh, good Lord. Thank God for that. Absolutely terrible man. That woman, awful. Awful woman.
0: Do you know what? I mean, the question is, how long were you sitting on this King Charles impression waiting for the Queen to finally drop off that perch and you could roll it out?
1: It's been a long time, actually.
0: Yes.
1: I've met him on a few occasions.
0: Really?
1: Yes, it is.
0: You said quite a few occasions.
1: Yes. And I was doing a charity gig and I was playing the cowbells with Deep Purple. You saw... usual sort of thing, and
0: that is absolutely Charles's bag.
1: Yes. And then he came in. He came to the sound check, and he was picking up these cowbells, and he was ringing them, and he goes, "Yeah, how do you get the cows to shake their heads in the right order?" And then I just thought, "But I'm getting trolled by the king." Trolled by the king.
0: Now, is it true that earlier this year you were awarded an MBE for services to entertainment?
1: Yes.
0: Presented by Prince Anne at Windsor Castle.
1: Princess Anne.
0: Oh, Princess Anne. Yeah, Prince Anne. You're right, Anne. Sorry. No, Andrew, it's an old habit and it dies hard. No, by Princess Anne at Windsor Castle.
1: Yes, Princess Anne, yes.
0: Was that because... King Charles had met you so many times, he wanted to share it around.
1: Yeah, he was, I think he was otherwise engaged.
0: He was out trying to train the cows.
1: He was sorting out. Yes. No, okay, right, so you go. Yes, yes, that one. And then, right, the ding, ding, ding, that's it. Yes, yes, yes.
0: I've got halfway through Smoke on the Water.
1: Yes. Ding, ding, ding, ding, that's it. You've got it.
0: So that was a wonderful honour.
1: It was a wonderful honour. Yeah, Princess Anne is. She's actually one of the great royals. I think she's a great. She's a good one. She's got a great sense of humour. She does a lot of good charity work. And but she, the King had just done this speech at the Congress, and he put some jokes in it, and they were pretty good. I mean, it was a pretty good speech, except that nobody got any of the jokes in Congress. You know, especially one person. You can imagine.
0: Yeah. Yeah. Absolutely nothing. That is true. In my time, Donald Trump, I have never seen laugh, ever.
1: No, I don't think he sort of grimaces now and again, doesn't he? Sort of his whole face sort of goes into a kind of...
0: Yes, that was very good as well. Your impressions, why don't I see more of these?
1: Yeah, they're good on the radio.
0: They are the best on the radio.
2: I don't like you either.
0: Well, I think there was a question in here somewhere. That's right, there was.
1: It was.
0: So, King Charles made an edict drawing a line in the sand about what?
1: I think, isn't it something to do with the titles that they have? You know, is that right that they're not allowed to use HRH, so they've been stripped of their royal duties and royal titles?
0: Well, I know some have, but is this so...
1: This applies to... Harry and Meghan.
0: Oh, Harry and Meghan as well.
1: Yes.
0: Oh, were they kind of doing it for some collab Instagram influencer stuff?
1: I think it sort of helps you get a table in a restaurant.
0: I'm sure it would.
1: Yeah. HRH? Oh, yes, step this way.
0: Yes. Yeah. Well, let's see if Bill Bailey is correct. Did King Charles draw a line in the sand about?
3: King Charles has issued a rare edict about Prince Harry and Meghan's status now that they're back in the UK.
4: The King outlining the clear limits of Harry and Meghan's formal position. Their position is akin to private citizens with commercial and charitable interests.
0: 1 point for Bill Bailey. Oh. That is correct. And in case anyone is wondering, the correct hierarchy goes royals, private citizens... whatever Prince Andrew is now.
1: Yes.
0: And that's how it works. It's absolutely fine. Oh! Do you know what that sound means? Bill Bailey, of course you don't. You've never been here before.
1: Oh.
0: That sound means we are rapidly running out of time before we get to the halftime break. We have not got time to be both correct and funny.
1: Oh.
0: In this next round. It is, we're so short on time, I've barely got time to laboriously explain these rules to you. So here's how it works. Right. I'm going to ask 10 rapid-fire questions.
1: Okay.
0: If you get a laugh from the audience, you get a point.
1: Oh.
0: If you're correct, I couldn't give a shit.
1: Oh.
0: That's it. That's how it works.
1: Okay.
0: So just be funny. Do we understand?

0: driver has been fired for vulgar and unacceptable behaviour for doing what while delivering food?
1: I think he delivered the food naked, but in his defence, the delivery instructions did call for a big tip.
0: You get a point, and it was actually correct. He was naked.
2: Oh, really?
3: Oh.
0: Bill Bailey, tennis star Arina Sabalenka, has stopped her US Open match after smelling what in the stands?
3: President Donald Trump.
0: No, it was marijuana, but you do get a point. Irby, an American woman has claimed she set her car on fire because she found what inside?
2: Her ex-boyfriend.
0: Whoa.
2: I'm being really violent today.
0: Yeah, really taking a turn.
3: That's harsh.
0: This is a victim of crime struggling to cope. Nick Shaw, you do get a point, but it was a bit weird. Nick, Hungary has hosted a competition where competitors raced to compete what part of a funeral?
1: The bitter dispute about who gets the house.
0: No, some people, that was a bit close to home for some of the audience, apparently.
3: Yeah.
0: It was actually grave digging. Bill Bailey, an American university, has developed wearable smart underwear to measure what?
3: Crabs.
0: Going back to the Donald Trump well again. It was flatulence, but you did get a laugh.
3: Thanks.
0: Irving, police in Liverpool are on the hunt for thieves who stole 70,000 pints of what?
2: Like Coke, but they thought it was the wrong one. I mean, yeah, sorry, that doesn't make sense. They thought they were getting a different type of Coke.
0: Okay.
2: Yeah.
0: No points. They're just not going to.
3: Who's getting a pint of Coke?
0: Yeah. So innocent, Irby.
3: This is new, soluble Coke.
0: And this one is going to everyone, starting with you, Nick. An American police officer has claimed he acted in self-defense after shooting what at a petting zoo?
1: Was it a black rhino, even though the white rhino was being way more aggressive?
0: That is a point. Bill Bailey, a police officer, said he was acting in self-defense when he shot what at a petting zoo?
3: A wasp.
0: More information.
3: More information.
0: Yes.
3: A cat. Dog.
0: Another point.
3: Oh.
0: Irby Majumdar, an American police officer, claimed acting in self-defense after shooting what at a petting zoo?
2: A guinea pig.
0: Oh.
2: Guys, that's meant to be kind
0: point.
2: Of funny.
0: It was just
2: get
0: too
2: over
0: real.
2: It, you guys.
0: It was just too real.
2: Seriously.
3: Oh.
2: What, that's meant to be bad?
0: Like, yes,
2: what?
0: And we are out of time and not a moment too soon, Irby, before we really, really.
1: Big guinea pig crowd in today.
2: Wow. Yeah. No, what, you guys all got pet guinea pigs? Okay, yeah. Wow.
0: It's been a wild
3: Yeah,
0: wild
3: read the room, Irby. Yeah.
0: Yeah.
3: Look
0: yeah,
3: at their
0: right.
3: faces. They're all guinea pig owners.
0: We are coming up to the half-run break. Let's check the scores. We have Irby on four points, Nick on 6 points, but our leader on 7 points is Bill Bailey. Wow, Bill, your first time on TGF, out in front. What do you put it down to?
3: I don't know, just beginner's luck, I guess.
0: Yes, and detail, I would say.
3: Detail?
0: You came with information.
3: Yeah, that's
0: No one's
3: it.
0: Ever done that before on this show.
3: Oh, it's radical new way for the show to go.
0: It turned into, kind of a vulgar QI for a moment there as we learned about magpies.
3: I know, yeah, sorry, I went on a bit about magpies.
0: Yes, a little less QI, a bit more FU, but that'll be fine. We will take a break, give it up for Bill Bailey, Irby Majumdar and Nick Shuler back in a moment.
4: Hello, Nicholas Hines with an ABC News update. A man has been charged over a truck crash that killed a teenage boy in Bendigo last October. 15-year-old Tom Hosking was hit by a truck while walking to school. The 36-year-old driver today charged with offences including dangerous driving causing death. Final preparations are underway in the US for memorial events marking the 25th anniversary of the September 11th terrorist attacks. A protracted legal fight between former Carlton president Luke Sayers and his ex-wife over a lewd photo has reached settlement, with Mr. Sayers apologising unreservedly. And thousands of NFL fans have packed into venues across Melbourne to celebrate the San Francisco 49ers' historic win at the MCG. 100,021 fans filled the G to see the 49ers' 27-7 win over the Rams and to see the Jonas Brothers perform a cover of You're the Voice as part of their halftime show. Weather-wise in Melbourne, clear this evening. Tomorrow, partly cloudy with a top of 22, and on Sunday, a late shower or two.
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6: Yes, you're listening to Thank God It's Friday, broadcasting live from the George Neagus Memorial Concert Hall. My esteemed guests today are Irving Majumdar, Nick Schuller, and all the way from the UK, the one and only Bill Bailey. So, Bill, you brought your new show, Vaudevillian, to Australia. I have crunched the numbers, and unless I'm mistaken, this is your 16th tour to Australia across 30 years.
7: Yes.
6: Has your opinion of Australia changed over that time?
7: I would say it has improved.
6: Really?
7: Yes.
6: Wow. I wasn't expecting that.
7: No.
6: That is great. So, first time you came here, your impression was?
7: Well, I mean, I think it was purely down to the reaction of the crowds, you know, because when I first came, nobody knew I was, and so there was a sort of slightly baffled expression, when, you know, rather like these the people here. And,
6: yes.
7: And I think also when I first performed at the Comedy Festival, you know, it was like people didn't know. They bought a ticket. Oh, there's a name, Bill Bailey from, we'll go and see that. And after 5 minutes of my show, this couple in the front row walked out. And I said, oh, have I said something to offend you in some way? And the bloke said, no, mate. He goes, we thought you were the juggler. You
2: know,
7: so that was harsh.
6: That was harsh. And it is only up from there as an impression of Australia
7: there.
6: You can go.
7: That's it.
6: But now, you've finally added some juggling to your act, and it's gone much better since then.
7: That's right. Yeah, it was a salutary lesson in knowing your audience.
6: Yeah. And so now, 30 years later,
7: yes.
6: How do you feel? Is it, you know, we want you to say something like it's a second home.
7: Yeah,
6: you know, I've wanted to buy property here. Where, you know,
7: I wanted to buy property here, and
6: excellent.
7: I feel it like a second home. In fact, last year I was awarded Honorary Australian of the Year.
6: Really?
7: Yes.
2: Really?
7: Yes. Yeah.
6: Really?
7: Yes. It's a legit thing.
6: Who awarded that?
7: Well, it was a
6: Princess Anne. It was amazing.
7: Some guy in a bar. You know, it was great. No. It was. I got a message via Instagram saying you've been awarded this thing, and I thought this is a scam. You know? But it's legit. It's a legit thing. So I was greatly honoured.
6: Well, congratulations.
7: Thanks very much.
6: Yes.
7: Thank you.
6: Honorary Australian. Bill Bailey. So this show, it celebrates the history of showbiz and entertainment.
7: Yep.
6: You've even found out how vaudeville made its way to Australia.
7: Yeah, that's right. But it was known as the Tivoli Circuit in Australia. And it was started by an Englishman, actually, in Sydney. And then it sort of spread around Australia and all around the world. It was kind of before radio even, you know, before TV, film, streaming, there was vaudeville. There was live entertainment, showbiz. It's the original entertainment.
6: And as it went on, a lot of like the people that became famous names, like Abbott Costello, they started on vaudeville. Mel Brooks started in vaudeville.
7: Yep, and even sort of Hollywood actors like James Cagney, people like that, they started in vaudeville. And it was a mixed bill of variety stuff. There'd be like a singer, there'd be a contortionist, there'd be a magician. Sometimes the acts just had a funny cough. They just had an amusing sneeze.
6: And four shows a day, sold out.
7: Four shows a day, the 30-year career.
6: God, I love the Tivolis.
7: Yeah.
6: Do you know, I have a theory, placing entertainment in a historical context. I believe that Mark Twain was the first stand-up comedian to do a world tour, and he played Ballarat.
2: Oh, what?
6: He used to do these travel lectures where he would give lectures about his travels around the world, but they were stand-up routines. They were like early TED Talks / PowerPoint presentations.
7: Yeah.
6: And he played Ballarat.
7: Yeah.
2: What?
6: He was hoping it'd go well and he could finally, you know, sell it into the city, and it didn't work out.
7: Yeah, that's a good gig, Ballarat.
6: Yeah, great gig, Ballarat. Fantastic. One of the great theatres in Ballarat, absolutely. And he was panning for gold while he was there. He did everything. He was really wonderful. Well, Bill, it is wonderful to have you here.
7: Thank you.
6: After 30 years, you are back, honorary Australian, and we are so proud that we've improved our impression upon you.
7: Yes.
6: That is wonderful. Let's get back into the quiz right now. Are we ready to quiz a little more, guys?
7: Quiz it up.
6: All right. Okay, it's time to play a little game we call That's What She Said.
8: That's what she said.
9: That's what she said.
10: That's what she said.
6: We are going to play a quote from a newsmaker of the week, but we've taken the important part out and you have to tell us what it is. And this week, of course, in fact, today, is the anniversary of 9/11, or 11/9, and Donald Trump had a story to tell.
1: I'll never forget, we thought it was coming down on top of us, and they grabbed me under the arm and said, got to get out of here, and they literally lifted me up.
6: Trump this week has claimed, while sifting through the rubble of 9/11, he was lifted to safety by who? Nick Schuller.
4: Was it one of those cranes that they use to move whales at SeaWorld?
1: Stuff like that. Okay.
4: One of them.
6: And did they have to keep him damp as well?
4: Yeah, you got to moisten him off.
6: They moisten him off a lot of the time. Yeah. How long do they have to move to transport a future president?
4: Yeah,
6: in that sort of
4: condition? You can't let him dry out. So I think an hour is a kind of
6: an hour
4: most,
6: maximum.
4: Yeah.
6: And where did they relocate him to? Do you know?
4: I think they just put him in the Hudson, let him go.
6: Oh. And he sort of free willy style. Did a beautiful, majestic leap into the air, waved a fin.
7: Yeah.
6: Oh, thank you. Yeah. I'll come back to destroy you all. Well, okay, so lifted with a crane. So Bill Bailey, this week Trump claimed, while sifting through the rubble of 9/11, he was lifted to safety by who?
7: I'm going to go with Godzilla and Mothra.
6: Really? Yeah. Wow. Who he still believes is responsible for the attacks.
7: Absolutely.
6: Yes. Right, and were they working together?
7: Yeah, that's right. In a rare moment of cooperation.
6: How did they... I'm trying to think, like, Godzilla...
7: Yeah.
6: Am I right? Breathes fire.
7: Yes.
6: Right. And he's big lizard. Yeah. Mothra is a moth.
7: He's a big moth.
6: What is he? What's his game?
7: Well, he's drawn to the light, you see, and drawn to the fire. And the two of them.
2: And his orange.
6: Two of them came. Oh, so Godzilla's starting a fire.
7: He starts the fire.
6: Mothra
7: the
6: moth can't help
7: goes,
6: himself.
7: Oh, it's just so that? Beautiful, the fire. And then it gets under Trump and then takes off.
6: And then and flies him away.
7: Flies him away, yeah.
6: Incredible.
7: Mm-hmm. Yeah.
6: It's remarkable we haven't heard more about it. Because it feels like September 11 has been covered from so many angles.
7: Yeah,
6: but that one has
7: they
6: been
7: haven't
6: neglected.
7: Gone with the mythical beasts angle.
6: Yeah, no. Absolutely. They got so worked up about terrorism.
7: Yeah.
6: Missed the main game.
7: All along, it was a moth and a lizard.
6: Yeah, not an inside job after all. Irving Majumdar, get us out of trouble. Trump this week claimed that while sifting through rubble of 9/11, he was lifted to safety by who?
2: Mamdani. It seems like something he'd do. And have you seen the video about their chemistry? Like, even Trump was like taken by Mamdani's charm. So I think that's, maybe it started earlier.
6: Wow. Now in my head, it's like the last scene from An Officer and a Gentleman. And Mamdani's just picked him up out of the rubble and walks away, and beautiful, emotional, uplifting music plays.
2: There's nothing he can't do, so, yeah.
6: Wow.
1: I do think a very good answer.
4: In 2001, Mamdani would have been like 12.
6: Yeah. Which is a whole other issue.
4: Yeah.
6: That
4: yeah,
6: there's nothing to see there.
4: Yeah. All right.
6: By all accounts. Okay, well, let's have a listen to see if anyone took the points.
1: I'll never forget, we thought it was coming down on top of us, and two firemen, big, strong guys, and I'm not the smallest guy in the world, they grabbed me under the arm and said, got to get out of here, and they literally lifted me up. They lifted me up, and they started running with me.
6: Yeah, apparently it was firemen. Now, a lot of people took issue with Trump telling this obviously fabricated story that firemen saved him from the rubble of September 11, but I think it is progress, personally. That at long last, it shows how far we've come as a society that Republicans can now speak openly about their fireman fantasies. It's just it's a beautiful step forward for a formerly conservative organisation. It is wonderful. We're going to stop there. Let's do a little score check right now. All the scores are tightening up.
7: Really?
6: Sort of. No, they're not really. Irving, you remain on 4 points. So if nothing else consistent. Bill, you're on 7 points, but out in front, Nick is on 8 points.
7: 8 points.
6: So, Irvi, let's take a brief moment before we meet the audience. Irvi, you're about to travel into the depths of regional Victoria for a few...
2: Just like Mark Twain, yeah.
6: Yes, just like Mark Twain. Where will you be juggling?
2: So I'm going to the wonderful town of Bendigo, Geelong and Warrnambool as well. So all through September and October.
6: Wonderful.
2: Sorry, no, October.
6: You can also stream Irving Majumdar's set at the Melbourne International Comedy Festival Asian All-Stars Gala right now on SBS On Demand.
2: Yeah, yep, that was really fun, and that's online now. So, you can see me there, and then I'm meant to be doing a new show in the regional towns really soon. So, yeah, if you know anyone there, please send them.
6: Absolutely. Do

0: Go and see Irvi, glorious. For tickets and info, search for Irvi Majumdar on socials. Don't want to make a big deal out of it. Don't want to be too precious. Any reason I wasn't asked to be on the Asian All-Stars Gala this year?
1: We all talked about it, but I can't tell you.
0: Okay,
1: cool. Yeah.
0: Yeah, okay, that's fine. It's fine. Doesn't really matter. Now, Nick.
2: Yes.
0: You got back from Edinburgh.
2: I did.
0: And you were performing with friend of the show, He Huang.
2: Yes.
0: In a show, God, now I feel scared to say the name of the show, and I'll allow you to say it.
2: Thank you, Charlie. Thank you for that privilege.
0: Yes.
2: Before I say it, I will notify the audience. I did not come up with the title of the show. The show, it's a lineup show. It's myself and two Asian Australian comedians, and the show is called Two Wongs and a White. I feel uncomfortable every time I have to say it. It's a very awkward thing to walk around Edinburgh holding flyers that have your face and the show title on them and trying to hand them to people.
0: I would imagine you would have attracted an audience, but perhaps not the one you were after.
2: Yeah.
1: Was it one of the images an AI-generated, like, Asian person?
0: Yeah. Wow.
2: Again, I didn't have anything to do with that.
3: I think there was a lot of wrong, but not a lot of right. Yeah.
2: The reason for that was because it was myself and her, and then we'd have a rotating third.
1: It was very funny. It was, and also very long rocks.
2: Yeah. Yeah. But we did. There is something weirdly appealing about the show title, and people do come every day. Like, it proved quite popular. I don't know if that reflects well on the Scottish people or not, but it worked in our favour.
0: Mm. Yeah, funny's funny, mate.
1: Yeah.
0: Don't get uptight about it. Yeah.
2: Yeah. Can't exactly. Say anything anymore.
0: Yeah.
3: No.
0: Yeah.
3: Can't say anything anymore.
0: You can't at all.
3: At all.
0: No.
3: No.
0: Which is why this isn't happening right now. None of this is occurring at all.
2: Yeah, yeah. I think mentioning the show name on the ABC may kind of encourage Pauline to not defund the ABC in the future. Which...
0: She might at least allow our journalists into her press conferences now.
2: Yeah, yeah.
0: Do you know what? I'm going to give that Nick Schuller a second look.
2: Yeah, I mean, I think I'd probably do okay in her government, to be honest. Based purely on physical appearance, I think I'm going to be all right. As depressing as that is.
0: I'm being told we're veering strangely close to propaganda. So we're going to steer away from it. For details for Nick's shows, head to Nick Schuller on his socials. It's time to play our favourite game now, though. It is I'm With Stupid.
4: It's time to put the power in the hands of everyday punters with I'm With Stupid.
0: Yes, I'm With Stupid. This is the game where we team our audience up with our contestants. Members of the audience will choose what topic they will be questioned on, and once our contestants have locked in their answers, the member of the audience will choose which one gets locked in to take the points. It's never made sense, but God, it's fun. Let's see who's going to help us out tonight. First up, we have Joey. Hello, Joey. Welcome to TGIF.
5: Hello. Thank you.
0: Now, am I right? You recently took a trip to Noosa. Is that
5: right? I did, for a wedding. Came back especially for this.
1: Aww.
0: Wow.
5: Yeah, I was going to run away.
0: You were going to...
5: I was going to run away and move there forever. I had to come back for my comic hero, Matt Tribe.
0: Oh, super producer Matt Tribe. Wonderful. Oh, that is wonderful. Now, I have some information about your trip.
5: Yes, go on.
0: That you went away with your partner.
5: I did. Two to my left.
0: This feels like cross-examination at this point.
1: I feel like not.
5: It's like going to see
0: you,
5: a counselor again.
0: You played a game of ping pong, that's correct?
5: Many.
0: Yeah, and you were so good that... You almost broke up?
5: I crushed her.
0: You crushed her? Wow.
5: I was going to go pro when I was younger, but I decided to do other things.
0: Wow. Like date.
5: Yeah. Turns out maybe you can do both. So.
0: Maybe you can do both.
5: Yeah.
0: Wait, was it genuinely that bad? Were you that...
5: No, she's actually okay. She does.
0: She's actually okay. Yeah. Is she here tonight?
5: She is. She's out here. Yeah.
0: Hello. Oh, wow. Yeah,
2: notice they're not sitting next to each other.
0: Yeah. Wild. They have a person between... can I ask, in the middle, do you know these people?
6: Yeah, I do.
0: You're not just a human shield that they've pulled in?
6: A little bit.
0: Yeah. And your partner's name is... we'll move the microphone one more. Yeah.
7: I'm Hannah.
0: Hannah. Hello, Hannah.
7: Hello.
0: So Joey said that it was all fine. Come on. Was it?
7: Well, I was wearing a ring on this hand about a week ago, but as you might have noticed,
0: wow,
7: it's gone.
1: Whoa.
0: And so your former fiancé is furious that you've run off with the table tennis player, huh?
7: That's exactly right.
0: Is that...
3: Wow.
0: I mean, this
1: Wait,
0: feels
1: what?
0: Like...
1: I didn't know.
0: Oddly...

0: an episode of Jerry Springer all of a sudden. But so, is that because of, or was the, have you had like an allergic reaction, or is it like you genuinely are no longer engaged, or?
1: No.
0: Okay.
1: No. We'll be playing a deciding match after this. Actually.
0: Wow. Come down to the pod. That is high stakes. Almost as high stakes as this game of I'm with Stupid. Let's get back to the damn
2: unbelievable
0: quiz.
2: Unbelievable story.
0: Any questions at all at this stage, Bill?
2: I've never heard about a ping pong breakup story. It's got to be a first.
0: I think so. Even in the world of ping pong, they're notoriously committed partners. They partner for life, much like penguins.
2: Absolutely. Yeah.
0: So, Joey, you have to choose from the following four subjects. We have Albo Salvo, the which sounds like the Aussiest thing I've ever said out loud. The Kids Are Not All Right, Fight or Flight, or The Mystery Box.
3: The Kids Are Not All Right.
0: The Kids Are Not All Right. Okay, contestants, have a listen to this. More test results are in for Australian kids. Have a listen.
4: Australian high school students have recorded their worst results for as part of a global test.
0: Aussie students have recorded their worst results for what, Bill Bailey?
2: Beer bongs.
0: Really? Yes. It's a tragedy, and the Australian Institute of Bongs has put in so much work to improve their times.
2: They had grants to make those bongs better.
0: It's a shame how they've slid.
2: Yes. Or bing bongs, as they would call them.
0: Yeah. Okay, we're sliding.
2: Sorry, I'll get my coat.
0: No. All of a sudden, I am captivated with the idea of bongs as a demonstration event at the Brisbane Olympics now. Like the iron bong competition. There's something in it. Irvi Majumdar. Aussie students have recorded their worst results in what?
5: As a teacher, I do know this. In NAPLAN results, I believe it is. I think it is. And I was actually outraged last year when they were also bad. Some newspaper articles, I made a video about it, they were saying that it was female teachers' fault because we're too boring and like men and like young boys can't respect us enough. And that's why NAPLAN results are going down.
0: Wow.
5: Yeah. Oh. How annoying is that? Yeah, it's just like it made me really pissed off.
0: I feel ill-equipped to improvise. Oh, no.
2: Sorry.
5: Obviously, that is not the truth.
2: I drifted off during that. Sorry. I'm sorry. I couldn't resist it. Sorry. I'm sorry.
5: No, all right. You get it.
0: I tell you what, you would have loved Nick's show at the Edinburgh Festival.
6: I have a show for you. Yeah.
0: if you like a certain type of person, that was your show.
2: I'm sorry. So sorry.
5: It's all good.
0: Nick Shuler, Aussie students have recorded their worst result for what?
6: I think because they all vape now, is it lung capacity?
0: Oh. That's probably, you know, that would make sense, definitely.
6: Yeah. We've got popcorn lung.
0: Yeah, popcorn lung. And nowhere near as delicious as it sounds.
5: Yeah.
0: Okay, so those are all arguably answers. So, Joey, over to you. You could lock in lung capacity, NAPLAN results, bongs.
7: Got a couple of melons.
0: Or you could lock in an answer of your own. And I will say, it's wide open.
3: Well, the correct answer's been given, so I can't beat that.
0: You technically, no.
3: And I'm not funny, can't beat that.
5: No.
0: And we know how we know how competitive you are at the cost of popularity. So so your answer is?
3: I've learned my lesson. I'm going to go for the lung capacity.
0: Lung capacity. Yeah, yeah. They've got the worst ever results in lung capacity.
3: Yeah, I feel it.
0: In what can only be described as an impressive twist of events. Okay, so let's have a listen and see if Joey and Nick took the points.
4: Australian high school students have recorded their worst results for reading in maths as part of a global test.
5: What? Mm. Surely that's NAPLAN.
0: No, it's not because it's a global test.
5: Oh. Okay, but I get a
0: what
5: point
0: does the
5: anyway.
0: N for
5: I feel
0: in
5: like
0: NAPLAN.
5: That, come on. So, what, you hate women? Okay.
6: Yeah, I feel like it is sexist if you don't give her
5: a point. Yeah, you have to give me a point because I'm a woman.
2: Come on.
5: And I'm brown. Come on.
0: I'll give you that little bit of token representation when I get cast in the Asian Comedy All-Star Gala.
5: You get all the other All-Star Galas. Yeah.
0: No, I don't. it was maths. It was absolutely reading

0: and maths, but thankfully our kids' maths results were so bad that they literally couldn't understand the results. So the system works. Their self-esteem is still ebullient. Unfortunately, no points for you, though. Thank you for playing. Give it up for Joey. Next up, we have Tash. Where is Tash? Oh, Tash right there. Hello, Tash.
1: Hi.
0: Tash, you... Am I correct? You've moved to Australia from Brighton in the UK.
1: That's right.
0: A year ago. Wow.
1: Yeah.
0: Welcome.
1: Thank you so much.
0: And so what have you been doing lately, apart from moving to Australia?
1: Figuring out Australia.
0: Right.
1: And it's really weird when you've moved to somewhere and you kind of cling on to these things from home. Because I look at Bill Bailey and I'm like, oh, it's my friend. It's my friend from home. I've never met each other.
0: Bill,
1: before.
0: Have you met Tash?
1: Never, yeah.
2: Yeah, we are friends, yeah.
0: Okay. Good to know. So that must be disorienting for both of you, this whole experience.
1: He didn't tell me he was coming, so it's a bit awkward, actually.
2: It is a bit awkward.
0: It is awkward. fancy sorting it out over a game of aggressive ping pong, maybe.
2: Yeah.
0: I don't know.
2: Yeah.
0: So you also, though, this is interesting. I've done my research. You were in a choir that did a Chapel Roan tribute gig?
1: Yeah, it was great. That was one of the things that I decided to do when I moved here was try and do something to meet people, and one of those was a choir. And it turned out that I thought I was going to do lots of songs, but they just do all songs of the same artist, and it was Chapel Roan, and it was great. It was fun and fabulous. And
0: wonderful.
1: Yeah.
0: And did you meet people?
1: Yeah, I did.
0: You did?
1: I did.
0: Wonderful.
1: And it's been really lovely. And
0: great.
1: Important.
0: I feel that's just such a positive and heartwarming story. It'd be mean of me to try to make fun of it.
1: That's wholesome, isn't it? You can't make fun of
0: choirs. I just want to welcome you and embrace you and say that is wonderful and good on you and your weird ass choir. Now, let's see. you have the following topics to choose from. We have Albo Salvo, Fight or Flight, or The Mystery Box.
3: Oh, what's in the box?
1: I'm going to go for, I can't say it in an Australian way, Albo's Salvo.
0: Wow. That sounded like you were reporting on it for the BBC.
1: I know.
0: Anthony Albanese gave the ABC a blast last week.
4: It cost $5. The ABC were told this. And the ABC should do better.
0: Right. So Albo has demanded the ABC do better after not reporting what cost $5. Irvi Majumdar.
5: Bribing people to vote for Labour.
0: Wow, is it that cheap?
5: Yeah, that's all it takes these days.
0: It doesn't take much, $5. Trump just announced it was $5,000 per man, woman and child in America.
5: Mm. Yeah, we're like the little sibling of that.
0: Oh, just $5 for a vote.
2: $5, that's a cheap date.
0: Yeah, that's... Nick Shuler. Albo has demanded the ABC do better after not reporting what cost $5.
6: Was it the legal advice he got about how to give out grants to community organisations?
0: Oh.
6: It seems like that cost about $5.
0: So that was the problem.
6: Yeah.
0: Just not the right lawyers.
6: Yeah, you got to pay more.
0: A $5 lawyer. Nick, are you a qualified lawyer? Are you a trained lawyer?
6: I'm an unqualified.
0: An unqualified lawyer.
6: I have a law degree, but I never became a lawyer.
0: So how much would it cost for you to look over what the
6: I'd do it for 10.
0: 10?
6: Yeah, I reckon 10.
0: All of a sudden we're in a competitive 10.
6: That's
5: good to know. Good to know for later.
6: I'll review documents for $10.
0: Okay, that's
5: really?
0: Good to know.
6: Yeah. I'll provide an opinion.
5: Great, I've got heaps.
2: Right.
5: Yeah.
2: So you'd take dollars, you would be corrupted, would you? For the law.
6: Yeah. I mean, so
2: I'm just saying, you know, two wongs don't make a white. I'm just saying.
0: All right. Oh, yeah. It's good. I'm sensing a spicy new encore set at the Vaudeville. Yeah. The future of Australia, future of comedy.
2: Oh, I still can't believe you called your show that. Well,
0: Bill Bailey, Albo, which sounds like it should be part of the title of a Nick Shuler show, but it's just a nickname for the Prime Minister.
2: Okay.
0: Albo's...
2: Something about $5.
0: Yeah, he said the ABC should better after not reporting something cost $5.
2: Not reporting something. Is it a show that's called something like Extreme Skinflints or something? You know, just cheap skates on holiday or something.
0: It's having a crack at people that come over here and don't spend more than $5.
2: Yeah, exactly.
0: Wow.
2: Yeah.
0: It could absolutely work. Look, these are all options, arguably. And Tash, let me ask you, what would you like to look in? Are you looking skinflints? Like he's angry at not reporting on skinflints who don't spend enough in Australia.
2: Yes.
0: I think that is right. Irvi Majumdar said it costs $5 to buy votes, buy a vote. And Nick Shuler said $5. I can't. It was so long ago.
6: The legal advice.
0: A legal advice for $5. Yeah, you could lock in any of those. Or an answer of your own, and I'll make it worth

0: 12 points.
1: Oh, my God.
2: Wow.
1: Well, I was going to say, like, a chocolate bar that he tried to buy, but I feel like that's not... I feel like I'm going to go with the Labour bribe.
3: Oh, great. Thanks. Yeah,
0: go with a Labour bribe. Yeah. And it's a bribe to vote. I want to point that out. It's a specific bribe. It's not like a $5 to build a bridge or something like that. It's for a vote. Okay, let's have a listen and see if you took the points.
4: Do you have an honorary membership to the Marrickville Golf Club, and have you declared it?
5: A lot of clubs, local community-based things, they say, oh, we'll give the local member honorary membership. Apparently that happened 15 years ago or something. The ABC were told this. And the ABC should do better.
0: Yeah, well, joke's on you, PM. The ABC will never improve. We will not do better. Just plateau. Since the 70s. It's been a joyous run. Unfortunately, though, you did not take the points, but thank you, Tash, for playing.
2: Tash.
0: And next up we have John. Where is John? We're finding John. There is John. Welcome, John. Welcome to TGIF. We are running out of time, but quick question. I believe that you have a dog.
6: I do.
0: That is the same breed of dog as the dog that Bill grew up with, which raises a number of questions, but what breed of dog is that?
6: A West Highland Terrier.
2: That's it. That's exactly it.
6: Inga.
2: My God. The father, you're here.
0: I am.
2: So long we've been apart.
0: See, I also once had a West Highland White Terrier, but I feel like it's the comedy festival gig all over again, like I'm just forcing myself in this conversation now. But that's it. They're a wonderful dog, the West Highland White Terrier.
2: They are.
6: They are. A very loyal dog.
2: Yep.
6: And very annoying dog.
2: Yes.
6: But a great dog.
2: They're fantastic dogs. And they were bred white as well because couldn't be seen otherwise.
6: Well, they did breed orange ones.
2: Yes.
6: But they kept getting shot on the hunts, mistaken for foxes.
2: I see. Yes. I don't know where that was
0: going. Wow, that took a real turn.
2: Yes, it did. No, but you're right. You're absolutely right. No, they were deliberately bred.
6: White.
0: And as
6: white.
0: We say on this day, remembering those West Highland Terriers, never forget. Now, okay, we've got to do this quickly. We are rapidly running out of time. So you have to choose from Fight or Flight or the Mystery Box.
6: Fight or Flight.
0: Fight or Flight. And we are going to go, okay, Fight or Flight. Here we go. This week, Trump faced an unexpected plane malfunction on Air Force One.
2: Oh.
0: I took a terrible moment to have a sip.
2: Oh.
0: Okay, wait, what?
2: Oh.
0: We're just out of time.
2: Yes.
0: Okay.
2: I knew the answer as well.
0: Oh. What was it for 1,000,000 points?
2: It was the right wing was dangerously unstable.
0: And for 1,000,000 points, we are sadly out of time. And the scores are, it was very close. Irby was on 7, Nick was on 9, but on 1,010,000 points is Bill Bailey. You can catch Bill Bailey's show, Vaudeville, all around the country. You can catch Irby Majumda touring around Victoria. And you can catch Nick Schuller with the police. And you can just catch him. Thank you very much for tuning in to TGIF Live at the George Negus Memorial Concert Hall. Once again, for Bill Bailey, Irby Majumda and Nick Schuller, I'm Charlie Vickering. Have a great weekend.

0: Good evening, Nicholas Hines with ABC News. The family of a woman killed in rural Victoria 3 years ago says no jail term can make up for what they've lost after her killer was sentenced this afternoon. Anna McGuinness reports from the Supreme Court in Melbourne.
1: Timothy Loosemore did not react as a Supreme Court judge jailed him for 17 years today. The 63-year-old British national killed Marie Vermont, then used petrol to burn down her home around her in Goldie, north of Melbourne, in 2023. He was a farm stay guest working on her property in exchange for food and board. The judge said Loosemore was another angry male, lashing out after he was rejected romantically. Outside court, Ms. Vermont's son Darcy said no jail term was enough to represent what had been taken from them. Loosemore will be eligible for parole in 10 years.
0: The head of domestic spy agency ASIO, Mike Burgess, says his agency has foiled 16 possible terror attacks since the Bondi Beach shooting last December. The cases were considered serious, but not necessarily imminent. The terror threat in Australia remains probable, but Mike Burgess argues that label doesn't capture the full picture of the current situation. He's told the podcast Mitchell Unlimited both ASIO and police forces have been involved in preventing possible attacks.

0: agents, Bondi, my agency and the police have prevented, well, so things not actively in plan, but activities of individuals that could have led to an attack. 16 of those events have been stopped by the police and security service since Bondi.
1: A truck driver has been charged over a crash that killed a boy walking to school in Bendigo last year. Olivia Jenkins reports.
2: The 36-year-old man allegedly hit 15-year-old Tom Hosking on High Street in Bendigo in October last year. Tom died at the scene, but the driver was not injured. The driver from the town of Sebastian, just north of Bendigo, is now facing several charges. They include dangerous driving causing death, dangerous driving, careless driving, and failing to give way at a pedestrian crossing. Tom was remembered as a gentle, warm, and loving boy who loved his family. The driver has been bailed and will return to the Bendigo Magistrates Court in November.
1: A former United States federal prosecutor says the US president's plan to give a $5,000 payout to every adult American citizen would be unlikely to pass legal review. Donald Trump made the offer during a speech at the Republican Party's first ever midterm convention. He says the payment would be made to every adult American citizen if the Republicans win both chambers of Congress in the November elections, but he gave no details on how it would work or be funded. Lawyer Michael McAuliffe says it's potentially a federal crime to offer a financial inducement for someone to vote a certain way.
3: So in theory, yes, there's a potential criminal statute out there that could be used to investigate and or prosecute facts similar to the ones that we're talking about, a statement about two potential voters to do something in one's favour.
1: Surging oil prices have sparked a fall in share prices across Asia. Is the BBC's Tamsin Debasai.
4: Asian markets have come under heavy pressure as investors react to surging oil prices amid fears that the Middle East conflict could fuel further inflation. Brent crude has approached $110 a barrel, its highest level since May. Continuing hostilities between the U.S. and Iran have caused great concern over disruptions to energy supplies through the Strait of Hormuz, while the Iran-backed Houthis in Yemen are threatening tankers in the Red Sea, raising further concerns about world oil and gas supplies.
1: Thousands of NFL fans packed into venues and parties across Melbourne today to celebrate the San Francisco 49ers' historic win at the MCG. Here's Costa Haratos.
5: Jubilation at Melbourne's Federation Square. As 49ers fans paint the city red and pack into bars and venues following the team's historic win at the MCG.
6: All of Melbourne is just embracing the Niners. Let's go.
5: Despite scoring the first touchdown of the game, the Rams were outplayed by their rivals. The 49ers had already spent much of their week in Melbourne, earning support from many in the city and finishing with a comfortable win of 27-7. A crowd of 100,021 screaming fans, including many from the United States, filled the stadium wearing their team's colours.
1: And weather-wise in Victoria, it'll be another dry, mild to warm and mostly sunny day across the state tomorrow with some areas of morning fog. In Melbourne tomorrow, partly cloudy before a mostly sunny afternoon, a top of 22. On Sunday, a few late showers, 23. Right now, it's 14 degrees. ABC News.
7: Good evening and welcome to PM. I'm Samantha Donovan, coming to you from the lands of the Wurundjeri people of the Kulin Nation in Melbourne. Tonight, 25 years on, Australians remember the shocking September 11 terror attacks on the United States. Also, scientists find evidence Tasmanian devils lived in Western Australia for thousands of years. And fans of American football treated to a memorable game in Melbourne.
8: Everyone's 49ers. Everyone wants them to win because they came and embraced Melbourne. They've been fantastic, mate. They've been here a week. They've embraced the city and Melburnians love them.
7: Today, Australians are marking the 25th anniversary of the shocking terror attacks in the United States on September 11, 2001. 19 terrorists associated with the Islamist extremist group Al-Qaeda hijacked four aeroplanes. They intentionally flew two of them into the Twin Towers of the World Trade Center in Manhattan. A third plane was flown into the Pentagon in Virginia, and a fourth plane crashed in a field in Pennsylvania after heroic passengers fought the hijackers.

0: Good evening, Nicholas Hines with ABC News. A former secondary school teacher in Victoria's northwest has been spared jail after soliciting child abuse material. Lua Ekenazio reports.
1: Harley James Caldwell used encrypted messaging applications to request stories about underage boys from two men last year and this year. On Monday, the 32-year-old former school teacher pleaded guilty to one charge of soliciting child abuse material. The county court heard that, although the conversations included sexual components, sexual interaction was rarely described and no images were shared. Today, Caldwell was sentenced to an 18-month community corrections order, which will come into effect in December.
0: Military veteran and Liberal MP Andrew Hastie says he's accepted an explanation from Barnaby Joyce over a One Nation cartoon that labelled him a traitor. Isabella Tolhurst reports.
2: One Nation released a cartoon to social media that called Andrew Hastie a traitor 8 times for giving evidence in former SAS Corporal Ben Robert Smith's defamation case. But Pauline Hanson and Barnaby Joyce this week denied ever calling him a traitor and refused to take down the cartoon. Mr. Hastie called the pair lying cowards in response. He says Mr. Joyce has since reached out and explained he didn't know about the cartoon. Mr. Hastie says he accepts the explanation and only called him a liar because he thought Barnaby was protecting Pauline Hanson. The former soldier now says Senator Hanson is the only lying coward.
0: The man has been charged over a truck crash that killed a teenage boy in Bendigo last year. 15-year-old Tom Hosking was hit by a truck on High Street on October 10 and died at the scene. The driver of the truck, a 36-year-old man from Sebastian, escaped unharmed. Police this afternoon said he's been charged with offences including dangerous driving causing death. He's been bailed to appear at a Bendigo court in November. A Hong Kong pro-democracy politician says two people sentenced to 7 years prison for organising annual vigils marking Beijing's Tiananmen Square crackdown shouldn't have to serve a single day. Public commemorations of the 1989 protests used to be legal and tolerated in Hong Kong.

0: Kong, but were effectively outlawed in 2020 when the national security law came into force. One person pleaded guilty, and a Hong Kong court has convicted another two for inciting subversion. Pro-democracy politician Emily Lau says it's a sad day for Hong Kong.
1: I don't know what wrong they've done, huh? But anyway, this is the sentencing. And like many people, I feel that they shouldn't have been in jail for one day. And it's really very sad. And of course, it depends on the other two whether they want to appeal.
0: Official figures show Britain's economy has grown at the fastest annual rate in 18 months, helped by a boost from artificial intelligence and despite challenges from the US-Iran war. The Office for National Statistics figures show British GDP was 1.6% higher in July than a year earlier. It exceeded economists' forecasts of 1.2% growth. The Iran-aligned Houthis are redeploying along the Red Sea coast, close to Perim Island, a location government military sources say is key to control of the strategic Bab el-Mandeb Strait. Here's Middle East correspondent Matthew Doran.
2: This escalation matters because of the impact it could have on global shipping. For weeks now, the Houthis have been promising to uphold and maintain a maritime blockade of the Saudis. And that's very important because the Saudis have taken advantage of their geography, the fact that they have ports on both their east and west coasts, to try to get around the blockages in the Strait of Hormuz and send millions of barrels of oil out onto the open market through the Red Sea and the Bab el-Mandeb Strait. It's a situation which could deteriorate even further, particularly given the role that Iran plays in somewhat directing the Houthis here.
0: And NFL 49ers coach Carl Shanahan says he'd like to come back to Melbourne, but when he's not working. In front of more than 100,000 fans at the MCG, the Niners thrashed the LA Rams today, who were the home site for the historic Round 1 match in Melbourne. Niners coach Carl Shanahan says he's loved being in Australia, but the travel and time differences are tough.
3: I like 17 home games in San Francisco. Nothing against Australia. I just don't like to travel. I'd like to come back when I'm not working, though. Enjoy it a little bit more. People seemed awesome. Seemed like a fun place. And just, it's tough to have fun when you're working all week.
0: Weather-wise in Victoria, mostly clear across the state this evening. And tomorrow, a mild to warm and mostly sunny day for Victoria. In Melbourne, a chance of some early morning fog before a mostly sunny afternoon with a top of 22 and a few late showers on Sunday, 23. Right now, it's 13 degrees.
4: There was a lot of comments about they were either sent in to sink or swim. They felt like they had to learn and debrief from each other, or sometimes there was no one to learn and debrief because our senior nurses were so tired and burnt out.
5: Sink or swim. A study reveals Queensland nursing graduates are feeling overwhelmed by the workload on regional and rural training programs. And some may be going deaf and grey around the muzzle, but these old dogs are still worth their weight in gold on the farm.
6: She's been working with me, my offsider, for the whole 15 years. She's teaching the young ones a little bit too, so still a joy to be working with her.
5: I'm Alex Simon, and this is Australia Wire. Nurses are considered by many to be the backbone of the health sector, able to provide medical care on a variety of health concerns without breaking a sweat. But a new study from CQ University uncovers how some postgraduate nurses feel underprepared for the workload expected of senior workers at rural health facilities. Advocates are now calling on the state government to provide further investment into programs specifically designed to prepare nurses for remote nursing work. Olivia Nunes-Malik has this report.
7: Danielle Rogers was unsure what to expect when she packed her whole life up and moved to the rural Queensland town of Montauk to complete her graduate nursing program.
4: I graduated from my bachelor in 2009. I ended up getting a job at a little rural hospital, which I was absolutely devastated about. I think I cried all the way there.
7: But what Dr. Rogers did not realise at the time was the nursing experience she gained in the town would shape her career and inspire her research.
4: But I got out there, did my year, decided to stay another two, and realised that rural and remote nursing was just amazing and I wanted to do my research project in that area. I looked at preparedness for non-emergency nurses going rural and remote and whether they were prepared to manage emergency care.
7: For her postgraduate study with CQ University, the Hervey Bay researcher interviewed more than 60 nurses and medical specialists about their experiences working in rural health facilities across Australia. Roughly half of the participants had worked as nurses in rural Queensland.
4: It's really care across the lifespan. You could be looking after vaccinations for a child in the morning, and then you get your elderly lady who's fallen over and fractured her neck of femur, and a farmer's had a heart attack and hasn't come in until the afternoon because they were too busy.
7: Many participants said they felt overwhelmed by the scope of work and the limited resources available in rural facilities.
4: Our new registered nurses didn't have a lot of positive experiences about going into rural facilities. And there was a lot of comments about they were either sent into sink or swim. They felt like they had to learn and debrief from each other, or sometimes there was no one to learn and debrief because our senior nurses were so tired and burnt out.
7: Queensland Nurses and Midwives Union Secretary Sarah Beaman says the demands of rural nursing can catch some graduates by surprise.
8: They are, to a degree, job ready, but any clinician entering those sites, particularly if they've come from a southeast Queensland or metropolitan environment, are likely to feel underprepared, particularly when they're faced with emergency presentations, limited on-site medical support, and delays in patient retrieval.
7: The research also found retaining graduates remained a challenge for some rural services.
4: These new nurses are going in, they're doing a year or two in these facilities, and then they're leaving, whether it be from lack of support or they just don't feel comfortable living in a rural town.
8: These persistent shortages, limited workforce supply can lead to increased pressure and higher workloads, which leads to burnout.
7: While there are support services available in Queensland for rural nurses, including a 24/7 crisis hotline and grants to cover costs associated with travel and housing, Dr. Rogers believes it still isn't enough.
4: We send a lot of money to metro facilities, and I understand there is large populations in metropolitan facilities, but we can't forget our rural and remote facilities. We need nurses that can care for people across the lifespan with very limited resources, and we need to retain these nurses.
7: To better prepare graduates for rural placements, Ms. Beaman suggests changing the current undergraduate curriculum to include classes focused on these experiences.
8: We absolutely need a better understanding of the specific needs of rural and remote nurses and the types of presentations so that the education can be tailored accordingly.
7: A Queensland Health spokesperson says the department is building new staff accommodation and will provide incentives to ensure nurses in rural and remote areas can access paid professional development leave and cover relocation costs. The spokesperson adds its focus is on growing their current workforce so Queenslanders can access a world-class health system no matter where they live.
5: That story from our reporter Olivia Nunes-Marlick.
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5: To WA now. All over the world, companies have trialled the four-day working week with mixed results and opinions. In regional Australia, remote councils are among those looking at cutting back days to keep their staff. One small country shire in WA says its decision to adopt a four-day work week has been a game changer. Southwest WA reporter George Aloney went to Boyup Brook, a couple of hours' drive south of Perth, to find out more.
9: For Jemiah Shaw Sloan, a four-day week makes the juggle of work and home manageable.
10: For me, it's great. It makes organising appointments, school stuff far easier. I did struggle a little bit with the five-day week. I was like, oh, how do people get anything else done?
9: In Boyup Brook, all office staff pack a standard five-day week into four long days. CEO Leonard Long says the tiny shire had to find a new approach to get staff.
11: We found it very difficult. I think any regional smaller council will find it difficult to recruit staff. We don't have the same rate base, so we don't have the same income as the surrounding councils around you. So we had to be a little bit more sort of thinking outside the box.
9: And 6 months in, he says the trial is already paying off.
11: And it's worked, definitely has worked. We have managed to recruit a senior position, and that position was filled after speaking to the person for a while. He took it because of the four-day work week. He did have other options to go to, which would have been closer to his home, paying more, but that well-being lifestyle he preferred doing that.
9: Mark Irwin is the president of the WA Local Government Association and says a four-day week is just one of a range of measures used by local councils to attract staff to regional areas.
12: What we see right throughout regional and remote Western Australia is local governments struggling to fill their workforce, and they're always looking for innovative

0: ways to attract workforce, quality candidates into the regions. And often that means having a look at some of those barriers. And some of those barriers might mean being able to travel back to Perth on the weekend, so giving them the extra day, and just having those extra attractions to make it so that people will travel to the regions for work.
1: He says while a four-day week is unusual, it's not unheard of.
0: It's not widespread across the sector, but what we are seeing is lots of different incentive programs. Right throughout the regions, we see fly-in, fly-out workers there. We also see a lot of people who are effectively working remotely. One of the recent examples, I was up chatting to a shire, and many of their staff were actually not only interstate, but even overseas. They were talking about their staff who actually are remote in Ireland. There's New Zealand staff, and they actually work from those areas because they can't get them. So even if they could get them to their region, there's no housing in many of these regions for those essential workers.
1: Libby Sanders is an associate professor of organisational behaviour and says workplaces are also trying to look at ways to stop employees from overworking.
2: So around 50% of Australian employees report being burnt out. And so I guess there's been a lot of focus in research in the last few years on this topic and how we can address that issue, get more employee engagement and get more productivity.
1: Professor Sanders says there are challenges to a four-day work week in whatever configuration.
2: It does depend on how it's been implemented. So if you're, for example, having all your staff or a large number of a team off on the same day, that can create difficulties with service, particularly in public sector organisations. Sometimes we see models where everyone just squashes their 5 days of work into 4 days, which may not actually alleviate the issues of burnout, overwork and so forth. Also, there is obviously the particular, I think, with public service organisations, there is that expectation for availability and often criticism about lack of availability or lack of response time. So I think that is a concern that can need to be addressed as well.
1: In Boyer Brook, Leonard Long says they've managed to keep the office open 5 days a week, with administration staff taking either Friday or Monday off. And he says while the community hasn't noticed any disruptions, it's still hard to stop staff working.
3: Whilst we only come into the office 4 days, which we've worked our 5 days to get to the fourth day, some of the staff still come in on their day off because then it's a quiet day. The other staff don't know they're here, so they get to close their door and actually do some work as well and catch up on it. So in that sense, I suppose one could say it's almost backfired to a point because now some of the staff are working a six-day week instead of a four-day week.
4: That's Boyer Brook CEO Leonard Long talking to reporter George Aloney.
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4: You are on Australia Wide with me, Alex Hyman. It's great to have your company. Let's head to New South Wales now. In the heart of the New England Renewable Energy Zone, the Hillgrove mine near Armidale has reopened after more than a decade of the underground network sitting dormant. Operations have already started at the site, mining gold and antimony, with 5,000 tonnes of antimony expected to be supplied to the world market. Antimony is a critical mineral for technology and defence. It's used to make weapons, solar panels, batteries, and is also a fire retardant. China currently controls more than 90% of global supply, and Hillgrove is expected to contribute 7% of global supply, making it a strategic alternative source. Experts say the mine's reopening could be globally significant, but it hedges its success on the ever-changing market. Reporter Bridget Murphy went underground at Hillgrove to bring us this story.
6: Trucks and minerals are moving for the first time in over a decade at a historic mine on the New South Wales Northern Tablelands, and antimony is first on the extraction list.
7: Antimony is a metalloid and it's used in many things, fire retardants. You can't make a good solar panel without it. You can't make a lead acid car battery without it. And you can't make a lot of munitions without it.
6: Located just 25 kilometres from Armidale, Lovato Resources acquired the over 100-year-old Hillgrove mine in 2023. Lovato Resources Managing Director Ron Heeks said the value of the metalloid antimony has surged in recent years.
7: Antimony has just been classified as a critical mineral. There's a world shortage. The price is much better than what it was 5 years ago, and price was the reason the operation had shut down. We've expanded the plant to make it more cost efficient. Between that and price rises both in gold, antimony and tungsten, it's now an extremely

0: viable proposition.
1: Lovato says reopening the mine now after failed intermittent operations from 2004 to 2015 could put them at the precipice of a major opportunity.
0: It's just fundamental in so many things, and it's largely controlled by production through China, and the political reasons have really driven it in a way that if you need it, the cost of the antimony is not that important. It's what it costs you if you don't have it to put in whatever you're producing. We'll supply about 5,000 tonnes of antimony a year. That makes us the seventh largest in the world, including China. Outside of China, we're probably more than 50% of world supply.
1: Global commodities market expert Dr. Daniel Rosetto said the mine's reopening could be globally significant, but it hedges its success on the ever-changing market.
2: Well, this is a very important mine, and I think if you look first of all at the United States has recognised that it has a need to diversify suppliers for antimony. So clearly a facility in Australia that has the ability to produce at scale, like the one proposed in Armidale, is actually a very significant opportunity. We're dealing with a commodity which is quite illiquid, and it's not possible to hedge the value, basically to secure the sale value of this product for many years into the future. And so therefore it does remain somewhat at risk from global market conditions.
1: Lovato Resources says over 180 miners are based out of the Hillgrove mine, with 95% of them living locally in the New England Northwest region. Dr. Rosetto says reviving the mine could bring investment and opportunities for the local area.
2: I think this will come as a very significant benefit for the local area in particular, because there will be investment required in order to realise production, and that will involve a lot of employment. There's sundry industries as well, which will need to support the mine and its development. So overall, I think this would be a net positive for the local community.
1: With a current mine life of 8 years and plans for further development in the future, Mr. Heek says he is hopeful for a boom for the area.
0: Well, there's not too many mines that supply 50%. That's fairly unique. You know, this is a restart. The mine has been here in one form or another for well over 100 years. This is its most modern, environmentally friendly and world's best practice operation. So we look forward to bringing that on. And yeah, we see lots of benefits. For a very, very small area of land, it generates an incredibly huge amount of money for the local area.
3: That's Lovato Resources Managing Director Ron Heek sending that story from Bridget Murphy. They may not be as pretty as their TV star cousins on Muster Dogs, but old working farm dogs hold a special place in the hearts of their owners. They may not be as agile as they used to be and may need a hand getting up onto the ute, but despite being hard of hearing and maybe not as sharp-sighted as they were in their prime, there's a powerful bond of loyalty and love between farmers and their ageing offsiders. Kingsley Vaux, who farms at Ongerup, has a 15-year-old collie, and Tenterden farmer Renee Parsons has a 14-year-old Kelpie, both of whom are still the first dogs on the back of the ute when work is mentioned. Our reporter Mark Bennett caught up with them to hear what makes their old dogs so unique.
4: Hello, old girl.
5: It's the daily routine.
4: Good morning. How are you?
5: Between old mates Cassie the collie.
4: You ready to go today? Bit of work?
5: And Kingsley Vaux.
4: She's deaf, I suppose. She can't hear a thing. But anyway, we'll see what we can do with you.
5: And she's arthritic too.
4: Are you coming? Come on.
5: She's still not ready to retire or be left behind.
6: I've got a good old mate called Cassie, and she's 15 years old. She was born on the farm, so she's been working with me, my offsider, for the whole 15 years, and I've never had a sheepdog lasting 15 years. They're normally gone at 10 or 12, but she still seems reasonably healthy, although she's gone deaf, so we're down to signals, and if she doesn't look at me, she doesn't understand what's going on sometimes. It's a bit of a fight to get her to change direction or anything, but she's teaching the young ones a little bit too, so still a joy to be working with her.
7: There's something special about old dogs, isn't there? I mean, everybody loves the pups, and they're cute, and they get on TV, and but there's something about the old ones that have that loyalty about them, don't they?
6: Yep. Yeah, no, if you bond with them when they're very young and then you work with them all the time and they're just, she's just totally faithful, absolutely, wants to be with me all the time, wants to, always wants to do work even though she's hardly capable of it these days at 15, but yeah.
5: Cassie is the last of a line of eight generations of collies, buried at the Vaux Family Farm Dog Cemetery.
4: It's bloody hard when one leaves you, and I don't know, when Cassie's not going to be not too far, she'll be the next one in line here. And I guess I'm going to bore my wife for a day or two. Yeah, but she was a good mate, a good friend and a good worker.
5: The bond also runs deep between Renee Parsons and Bundy, now 14, but still unstoppable.
8: As they get older, you sort of realise all the work that they've done for you, and you treat them a little bit better. So he's got a nice house yard. Most of the time he cruises around in, and he's by the fire every night. So, yeah, he's pretty spoilt.
5: It might look like farm dogs have a hard life working in the heat and cold, but one of WA's top breeders and trainers disagrees.
9: Yeah, my name's Jenny Parsons. I live at Lake Ninajup and I am a farmer, dog breeder, dog trainer.
7: There's a perception too you raised with me that sometimes people think that, you know, farmers can be a bit hard on dogs or rough on dogs. What's your experience?
9: Yeah, it is a real misconception that a lot of people think that farmers are rough and heartless. But when you look around at all the old dogs that they've still got and absolutely adore, and the dogs are still healthy, well looked after and still working very loyally for their masters, you can tell that most farmers are very, very soft underneath.
3: That's Jenny Parsons speaking there with our reporter Mark Bennett. And finally here on Australia Wide, we head to the 3,000-strong town of Tennant Creek, about 5 hours north of Alice Springs, where the Country Women's Association, the CWA, is celebrating its 90th birthday. Rural reporter Charles Geary made the drive to the Barkly region to meet ladies keeping the group going today.
10: This weekend, CWA members from all across the territory will descend upon the Barkly as the Tennant Creek branch celebrates its 90th anniversary. Formed at a time when men outnumbered women in Australia's last gold rush town by more than 10 to 1, the local branch has been vital in supporting women and children in one of Australia's most remote regions. I spoke to CWA Tennant Creek president and life member Roddy Calvert to learn more about the history of the longest continually running branch in the NT.
11: Yeah, originally in 1934, a lot of the women got together because we know that there was about 600 inhabitants, 45 were women and 20 were children. So they would sort of have just informal little, you know, cups of teas and stuff. And then they decided with South Australia, they would form the branch of Tennant Creek CWA in 1936.
10: You mentioned there the massive disparity in the number of women and the number of men there. Was that disparity that led to, I guess, the need or the desire to have a bit more of a connection with other women in town?
11: Yeah, I think it was for the companionship in those earlier days, because a lot of these men, it's big numbers, but they were out on the field, and not often they just had their mind leased away from the town and stuff. And I think that just the women, children asking questions of each other, it was a very remote, they just wasn't telephones and all that back in those days at all, so they just leaned on each other.
10: There's something special about the Tennant Creek branch. The branch in Alice Springs might be a bit older, but this is the longest continuing branch here in the territory. What do you think has kept the Tennant Creek branch going continuously? It's obviously not a particularly big town, but it's had a CWA that's been very long running now.
11: In the 60s and 70s, they had a lot of members. Numbers slowly started probably going down towards the 90s, 2000s. We've only got a really small branch membership here, but in those earlier days, just about every woman in Tennant Creek belonged to the CWA.
10: What does the CWA bring here to the community?
11: I think people recognise the CWA because it's in Australia. It's been, I think it started in about 1926. It just has that thing about them that people just, they rally around us like they love us, really, and for what we stand for. And that sort of families and women and children in remote areas and fundraising to help betterment of, well, basically families and children in our community.
10: For many members, their family's connection to the CWA goes back generations, and they make big efforts to keep the organisation going. Helen Kemp lives at Mount Riddick Cattle Station and is a Tennant Creek branch member. She told me about the journey she makes to volunteer.
12: I come from Mount Riddick, which is 120 to the highway north of Alice Springs, and then it's about 550, I think, 550 or 560, so that, well, over 1,000K return.
10: It's quite a big trek. What does 90 years of the CWA mean to you?
12: It's a pretty good effort, isn't it? I had both a great grandmother and my mother were CWA members, so I know what it's all about. And when I was doing School of the Air from Port Augusta, Mum used to be on the Port Augusta School of the Air, so at CWA. So I think it's a great honour to be a member, and I'm glad I joined. And I've got lots of nice friends in Tennant Creek. That's what keeps me coming back as well.
10: CWA branches across the country are cornerstones of volunteering in their community. For Alba Brocky, the CWA is not only a way to give back to the town of Tennant Creek, but remains a key advocate for remote women and children.
13: There's been some things that we've been involved in nearly as long as we've existed, like the Tennant Creek Country Women's Association turns 90 this year, and we've had an involvement on and off for nearly that entire time with the Tennant Creek Christmas tree, which is also around about that age. But when we've had the opportunity to raise money, we've always shared it. So the Girl Guides, the various women's shelters in Elliot and Ellicarung, yeah, money gets spread around the district as well.
10: Do you still think the organisation plays an important role in town going forward?
13: Yeah, I think so. And a lot of the advocacy, you know, those issues haven't changed over the years. The things that CWA have always fought for around, you know, isolated people, isolated children, women and children's health, those issues remain important. So I think there'll still be a role for country women.
3: That was CWA Tennant Creek member Alba Brocky, ending that report by Charles Geary. And that is Australia Wide for this Friday. A big thank you to Lisa Herbert for production duties. I'm Alex Simon. Thanks so much for your company. Cheerio.

0: Good evening, Nicholas Hines with ABC News. The head of the domestic spy agency ASIO, Mike Burgess, says the global terror landscape has improved since the September 11 terrorist attacks 25 years ago. Mr. Burgess has used the anniversary to warn of the persistent threat of terrorism, revealing ASIO has foiled 16 potential terrorist attacks since the Bondi attacks last December. But he told the podcast, Mitchell Unlimited, the ability of national security agencies to counter terror threats has improved and some global terror threats have been diminished.
1: I think we are because we have better capabilities as a result of 9/11 and the investments and the action taken since then. And yes, you know, Bin Laden was found. Al-Qaeda isn't what it was yesterday. ISIL's caliphate was defeated through the last 25 years. So, yeah, we're in a better place. But unfortunately, violent extremism and transnational terrorism still exists.
0: And a series of memorials and vigils will be held across the United States in coming hours, 25 years on from the September 11 attacks. Here's Tuyon Fitzpatrick.
2: A commemoration ceremony will begin at the 9/11 Memorial Plaza of the World Trade Center in New York, during which the names of the victims will be read out from 8:46 North American Eastern Daylight Time, the moment the first plane crashed into the North Tower. The reading will be punctuated by seven silences, six to mark the times the planes crashed and buildings fell, and the seventh to honor the first responders and survivors who've since died from 9/11 related illnesses. Memorial services are also taking place at the other crash sites at the Pentagon and in Pennsylvania.
0: Back home, a man has been jailed for 17 years over the manslaughter of a 60-year-old woman in her rural Victorian home in 2023. 63-year-old British national Timothy Loosemore killed Marie Vermont, then burnt down her home to destroy the crime scene in Goldie, north of Melbourne. A Supreme Court judge today said Loosemore had never expressed remorse for the fate of a woman who had shown him nothing but kindness. Loosemore will be eligible for parole in 10 years. The former president of the

0: Carlton Football Club has settled a lawsuit with his ex-wife and publicly apologised for accusing her of publishing an explicit photo on his social media account. The apology is part of a settlement reached by Luke Sayers and his former wife Kate, who had brought a defamation suit against him over the matter. It's not known how much money was part of the settlement. Speaking outside court, Ms. Sayers said the apology brings to a close a painful and difficult chapter, and she looks forward to moving on with dignity.
1: I commence these proceedings to establish the truth, clearly and finally. With Luke's apology today, I feel I have achieved what I set out to do.
0: Fresh attacks on oil infrastructure and shipping routes in the Middle East have caused oil prices to hit new highs today. It has global markets on edge, with fears the surge could cause a spike in domestic inflation, as David Chow explains.
2: The oil price is now at its highest level since May, so a four-month high, and that's another way to put it, and that's bad news for local petrol and diesel prices, inflation, as well as interest rates down the line. The international benchmark, Brent crude oil, since last night, in one night alone, has jumped something like 7.5%, which is a huge spike in a very short amount of time. Yesterday, it crossed the $100 a barrel mark, and that caused markets to freak out, and that market freak out has basically continued today.
0: And celebrations have continued in Melbourne through the afternoon following the San Francisco 49ers' historic win over the LA Rams in the NFL season opener at the MCG. Despite the game being between two California-based teams, fans from around the world found their way to the G with over 100,000 in attendance. Some travelled from far to watch the game, while others say they'd waited years to see the spectacle at home.
3: We came from the Philippines to watch this game, so it's a once-in-a-lifetime trip.
4: It's pretty cool because we've got the best stadium in the world. I come here a lot for the footy and the cricket, and to have another big event here, it's great.
5: Bang, bang, it's all worth it. It's the experience of a lifetime.
0: And to the weather across Victoria, mostly clear conditions across the state this evening. And tomorrow, some areas of morning fog before a dry, mild to warm and mostly sunny day right across the state, with light northerly winds and afternoon sea breezes along the Gippsland coast. And on Sunday, sunny at first for the state before scattered showers and isolated thunderstorms develop in the west and extend to central districts. In Melbourne, clear conditions tonight. Tomorrow, partly cloudy with a chance of some early morning fog before a mostly sunny afternoon with a top of 22. On Sunday, a few late showers and the chance of a thunderstorm, 23, and a shower or two on Monday. Right now in Melbourne, it's 13 degrees.
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7: Hello, it is lovely to have your company. It is quiz hour, the weekend evening's quiz is upon us. You know what to do. 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One guaranteed, for sure. If you're the first caller, you're an instant winner. So do call now, 1-300-800-222. And while we play the quiz tonight, we thought, let's talk about the last thing you borrowed. What is the last thing you borrowed? I want to chat about that with you while we play the quiz. I want to see my screen lighting up with your calls. Give me a call. Play the quiz with me. 1-300-800-222. Be the first caller to get an instant prize. And let's talk about the last thing you borrowed. All right. While you're getting to your phone, here's Donna Summer with I Feel Love.

Donna Summer, I Feel Love. This music reminds me of like almost like the popcorn music, the thinking music I put on when, you know, you don't call me to play the quiz with me. It's kind of similar, don't you reckon? Give me a call, play the quiz with me, 1-300-800-222. And while we do so, let's talk about the last thing you borrowed. A little later in the show tonight, where actually it's during mixtape hour, we're going to meet a fashion designer who's kicked off a project here in Australia for young fashion designers, where she's got a wonderful archive of clothing that young designers can actually borrow for their shoots and their work. So yeah, got us thinking about borrowing, and we thought, what was the last thing? Well, I thought about what the last thing I borrowed was, what Joe borrowed, and even just borrowing in general. When I was thinking about it, I was like, I don't borrow a lot. Yeah, I feel like we should borrow more. I don't know why I'm sort of leaning toward that. But one thing that came to mind was I borrowed an air fryer from my best friend, pretty much a sister. But I didn't give it back. Well, she didn't take it back because I borrowed. I was like, she's like, look, you give it a go. My family, she's got a big family of five. And even though she bought a large air fryer, she's like, oh, it's just never, you know, it's not that she wants a bigger one. It just wasn't practical for her. So I was like, okay, I'll borrow it, give it a run. And I've still got it. I didn't give it back. So the intention was to borrow it. That's kind of, if I think back, it wasn't too long ago, but it wasn't very recent either. I'm trying to think what else I've borrowed. I mean, does borrowing a pen from someone to write something count? Maybe that does, right? Because you're still borrowing something. Joe borrowed a book from a friend. He borrowed He Died with a Falafel in His Hand. He hasn't read it yet. He's planning to. But that's the last thing Joe borrowed. What about you? What's the last thing you borrowed? While we play the quiz, 1-300-800-222.

0: Right, our first caller and instant winner tonight is Larry in Hobart. Hello there, Larry.
1: Hey, how you going?
0: Well, thanks. You're our first caller and instant winner. Yay!
1: What have I won? $1 million?
0: I know, right? No. A book! It's much more priceless, is it not?
1: Oh, that's, yes, definitely.
0: It's precious. Books are precious. So, yeah, you've won a book as your first caller instant prize. So tell me, Larry, what's the last thing you borrowed?
1: Well, I have to think about it because I haven't borrowed something for quite a while, but then I realised a couple of years ago it was a guitar.
0: Ah, for what purpose?
1: Well, I decided at age 68, I'm now 71, I'd like to learn the guitar. And I've never been musical, and no one in my family's musical. And my partner's son-in-law had a guitar that he never used, and I said, can I borrow it? And I had one lesson, I learnt one chord, and that's about as far as I got.
0: Do you still have the guitar, or did you give it back?
1: I gave it back, but I tell you what, the chord that I played was fantastic over and over and over again.
0: Why didn't you persevere?
1: I don't know, I just thought... I think I've got short, stubby fingers, and that was hard to reach some of the frets.
0: But you gave it a go.
1: I gave it a go. Yep. It would have been on my bucket list. And, so I'm back to square one again.
0: Well, yes. But a great way to do something like that, right? If it's something, you know, you want to kind of invest in something, maybe a hobby, try something new, borrowing something in order to do so rather than, you know, diving in. Because a guitar's a purchase. That's not, you know. It can be expensive. So,
1: well,
0: yeah.
1: That's why I decided to borrow it.
0: That's
1: first.
0: It, exactly. But it's interesting. I'm picking up on what you said earlier. How you were like, oh, because I haven't really borrowed anything lately. Neither have I. So, what do you reckon's going on? Why aren't we borrowing a lot? Or have we ever borrowed a lot, do you reckon?
1: Well, we probably have, but I find that when I've lent things to people in family,
0: you don't get it back.
1: I don't get them back until I ask for them. And, you know, if I do borrow something, like if I do borrow something, and I can't remember apart from the guitar, I would always return it. But that isn't always a reciprocal arrangement.
0: Yes. Yeah. And that's not to say that that's with any sort of ill intention or anything like that.
1: No.
0: It's just, I forgot. That's why I'm just thinking about conversations I've had with like friends and family. When it comes to books, that can be a tough one. Like, because books are such an easy, it's such a common thing to, you know, borrow between people, is it not? But I remember going through a period or maybe a small time where I was like, I don't want you to borrow that book. Like, it's a book that I really loved. And I'm like, and who I was giving to, I'm like, I'm not going to get it back. good. So guitar was the last thing you borrowed. There you go. Nice one. All right, Larry, to the quiz. Our first question for tonight. Which two NFL teams played this afternoon at the MCG?
1: It's the 49ers.
0: Yep. And?
1: Good question. 49ers have been here for a few days.
0: Yeah.
1: And the other team I just heard today arrived only yesterday. And I honestly can't remember who the other team is. The Dolphins. I don't know. I don't know the other team.
0: Aw, unfortunately. But it's not. I mean, but look, you've helped the next person. We've got the 49ers. We need the other team. But as mentioned, Larry, you're our first caller and instant winner. So a book is coming your way regardless. I'm going to pop you on hold. Joe's going to take down your details. Let him know what genres you like and we'll see what we can find, Larry. So nice to talk to you and play the quiz with you. Thank you.
1: Thank you.
0: Have a good night. Don't go anywhere. Tara, our truckie on the road. Hello.
2: How are you, sir?
0: Hey, Tara.
2: Tonight.
0: I'm well, thank you. What's the last thing you borrowed? What can you remember?
2: I was thinking about this and then I just remembered a couple of months ago I was at a birthday party and I had my saxophone there and that was playing that. But I wasn't expecting to do any vocal work and a mate of mine wanted to do a duet. So we did about five songs in a duet, so I had to borrow a microphone to do that. So no, I had my microphone, but I didn't take it because I wasn't expecting to do any vocal work. So, yes, I had to borrow a microphone a few months ago.
0: Fair enough. Had to borrow it at a gig.
2: Yeah.
0: Give it back? Yes, of course. Yep. Of course you did, Tara.
2: So, yes, that was
0: the last thing you borrowed. Cool. What kind of, can I ask about the duet?
2: Blues.
0: Oh, nice. Blues. Yeah, yeah. What song?
2: We did about five blues songs.
0: About five blues songs? Now, yeah. Oh, you forget. What's that?
2: I forget what they were.
0: Oh, okay, fair enough. But blues in general. Blues, nice. Yeah, good. Yeah. Can hear it immediately.
2: Blues and jazz, yes. I love the blues and jazz.
0: And yeah. I'm sure that you

0: Knock it out of the park, Tara.
1: Yeah, it was quite well. They've gone over well, so yeah.
0: That's awesome. All right, so are you across this whole NFL big hoo-ha over the last few days? So, question is, which two NFL teams played this afternoon at the MCG? Larry kindly gave us 49ers. I am after the other team.
1: I think it was the Rams.
0: It was the Rams. Nice work, Tara. Or I've got a sound question for you. Which animated character is speaking here?
2: Speed. I am speed.
0: Did you catch it?
1: There's Speedy Gonzales.
0: Oh, Speedy Gonzales. No. It's not, but I can kind of. Hey, good guess though.
1: Thanks,
0: Good
1: Serene.
0: guess.
1: Have a
0: Good
1: good
0: on you.
1: night,
0: Yeah,
1: mate.
0: you too. Take care. Speak to you soon. Have a great
1: Will do.
0: weekend.
1: Thank you.
0: Bye-bye.
1: Thanks, mate.
0: Pete's in Sanford. Hello there, Pete.
3: Hi, how you going?
0: Well, thanks. What's the last thing you borrowed?
3: A car.
0: Oh, tell me more.
3: Finished.
0: Why did you need to
3: Well,
0: borrow a car?
3: it was an old car. Well, what did I? Well, my car broke down, and I had an urgent thing to do, so I borrowed a friend's car, and the electric window disappeared down into the door,
0: Oh
3: and
0: dear. Of the car that you borrowed? Oh no.
3: Yeah, spent the next 3 hours trying to wreck it.
0: Don't you hate it that it was on your watch? It's like, why? I'm the one borrowing it. Don't do this to me.
3: The car was 25 years old. There you go.
0: Yeah, I'm sure then the friend that lent it to you, wasn't surprised that that happened. Did you get the window up in the end?
3: Yeah, fixed it. Yeah. Well, botched it up there. It held up while I.
0: Well, that's really nice of your friend to lend it to you. A car can, it's not an easy one just to, to lend. And even if I think about it, I sometimes get a bit nervous at the idea of, driving or borrowing someone else's car, even if it is a family member or like a best friend that I trust. I don't know. It's just the responsibility of it. How do you feel about it?
3: Oh, look, I've had two teenage children.
0: Okay.
3: Borrow cars for the last God knows how long,
0: Oh,
3: and I'm used
0: yeah.
3: to back with the odd dent and definitely empty. I'm not that fast.
0: Yep. Fair enough. That comes with some lived experience there. Fair enough. All right. Pete, to the quiz, we're up to a sound question, which I'm going to play it again for you. Which animated character is speaking here? And it's not Speedy Gonzales.
2: Speed. I am speed.
3: Oh, it's one of those cartoon racing car
0: Yes.
3: films.
0: Yes.
3: Yes,
0: Who's and which animated character? You don't know?
3: oh, no, I don't know.
0: Need to pass it on.
3: Sorry.
0: No, don't be sorry. I'm sorry, but it's been really good to talk to you, Pete. Thank you.
3: Bye.
0: Have a good night. Bye-bye. Betty's in Dapto. Hey, Betty.
4: Hello, Serene.
0: Hi, how has your week been?
4: Good, pretty
0: Oh,
4: good. Yes,
0: very
4: been
0: good.
4: nice weather, and I've been lazy.
0: No, you haven't. You have been resting, relaxing, and making sure you're catching up on reserving energy and staying strong and fit. This is all important stuff we all need to do.
4: And listening to my audio books and
0: Beautiful.
4: all the rest of it, yeah.
0: Beautiful. So, Betty, what was the last thing you borrowed?
4: A wheelbarrow.
0: Oh, yeah. What for?
4: Oh, just an ordinary wheelbarrow. Yeah,
0: Yep.
4: I've still got it too. What you say,
5: Carting stuff around. What else do you use a
4: eh? Yeah,
5: wheelbarrow for?
4: just to put some,
0: Put stuff in it.
4: put some horse manure and dirt and whatever in it, and mix it all up and use it on the pot plants and.
0: Oh, yeah. Oh, so a number of things. And did you say you've still got it?
4: Yeah.
0: Yep. Did you borrow it from a neighbour?
4: No, I borrowed it from my daughter.
0: Oh, okay. Nice. Planning on giving it back, you reckon?
4: Oh, well, I said to her, let me know if you want the wheelbarrow, and Adrian will pop it in the car and take it over.
0: Yeah. Otherwise, it just stays with you. Yeah. I like that kind of borrowing. You know, you borrow something, but you're like, look, if you need it back, let me know and I'll give it back. But if not, it'll just stay here. Kind of, right? Yeah, you kind of do that in the sort of family scene. It rings a bell for me.
4: Yeah, well, she doesn't use it much.
0: Yeah.
4: We've been doing some potting mix and things like that, so we've been using it. So.
0: Fair enough. At least, and it's being put to use, so that's a good thing. All right, Betty, to the quiz. I'm going to play this sound clue for you again. I'm after the name of this animated character. Pete, who I was just speaking with, kind of gave us an idea of what kind of like animated movie it's from. Like it's, you know, cars and car racing. But I am after the name of the character. Take a listen.
2: Speed. I am Speed.
0: Do you watch many of those cartoony movies?
5: Is it Herbie the Beetle? Herbie, you know. The
0: pop. Yeah, I know Herbie. I love Herbie, but unfortunately, no, that is not Herbie's voice.
5: Oh.
0: Sorry, Adrian.
5: Okay.
0: Is he in trouble, Betty?
4: Talk to you later.
0: I'll talk to you later. Take care. Have a good night. Nicole's in Manly. Hey there, Nicole.
6: Hello. How are you going?
0: Very well, thanks. What's the last thing you borrowed?
6: I'm trying to think. I can't really think of something, but a lovely lady helped me out today.
0: Mm-hmm.
6: I've got a festival to go to tomorrow and I've got an injury on my foot.
0: Right.
6: And I needed to buy a mobility knee thing, knee scooter.
0: Mm-hmm.
6: And she didn't have one, but she actually said, look, if you just pay for the delivery, we'll shoot one over to you, and when it comes in, we'll just swap it over, and you can pay for it then.
0: Oh, okay.
6: Yeah,
0: that works.
6: So, sort of, she lent it to me.
0: Yes, that's right. I was going to say, she lent it to you. You didn't because it was initiated by her, as opposed to by you.
6: Of course. Yeah.
0: There you go. Oh, that's nice.
6: Sorry.
0: Go on.
6: I hope that works.
0: No, it works. I hope your foot gets better.
6: Oh, it's going to be a bit of a...
0: It's going to be a while. Yes. Patience. It's good. Strengthen that patience.
6: Anyway, I get to go to this festival, so that's
0: good.
6: The main thing.
0: That is the main thing. All right. Who is this animated character?
2: Speed. I am Speed.
0: We're getting stuck.
6: Oh, not
0: it's
6: anymore.
0: It's not Herbie. It's not Speedy Gonzalez. It is...
6: Lightning.
0: Lightning, I will pay Lightning.
6: Owen Wilson.
0: Lightning McQueen is correct. Wait for it. Hang on, Nicole. Lightning McQueen is correct. The follow-up question is, who is the voice of Lightning McQueen in all three Cars films?
6: Owen Wilson.
0: Nice work.
6: Cool.
0: That's 2 points right there. All right.
6: Oh, nice.
0: I know, right? All right. I've got another sound question for you. This single was first issued 50 years ago this month. Can you name it and the band or artist performing it? Take a listen.
7: Like a snake calling on a phone. I've got no time to be alone.
6: Oh, shit. Oh, sorry.
0: Language.
6: Do
0: you know it?
6: I do. Oh, I do.
0: What do you reckon?
6: Oh, well.
0: Play it one more time for you.
6: Yes, please.
0: Yeah, here it comes.
7: Like a snake calling on a phone. I've got no time to be alone.
0: Name of the song and who sings it?
6: Because I'm... Oh, well. I can't even think. I'm singing the song in my head, and I can't come up with the words when I get to it. Oh wow! I saw him in concert years ago. Oh, that's gonna hurt. Okay, I'm not. I can't. My mind's an absolute blank.
0: Hey,
6: I'm gonna blame it on the foot.
0: Blame it. That's it. Blame it on the foot. We'll pass it on. But hey, nice work on Lightning McQueen and Owen Wilson. We're getting stuck on that one, Nicole. Enjoy the festival when it comes around. Thank you.
6: Thank you. Cheers. Bye.
0: Alice is in Melbourne. Hello there, Alice.
8: Hey,
0: hi. Hi. What was the last thing you borrowed?
8: Oh, just simply a book. So nothing too fancy.
0: I think that's fancy enough, if you ask me. What book did you borrow, and who was it from?

0: And then will you reborrow them? Sometimes.
1: Not then I borrow that box. Anyway, it's a bit of a bad
0: But it
1: time.
0: doesn't matter. The attempt is good. Yeah, I'm with you. I am with you. All right. With the quiz, we are on a sound question. I'm after the name of this song and who sings it. A little bit of background. The single was first issued 50 years ago this month. Take a listen.
2: Like a snake calling on a phone. I've got no time to be alone.
0: Do you know the name of that song and who sings it?
1: Oh no, I knew all the other ones, but no,
0: Oh,
1: this one
0: this one
1: was
0: comes
1: me,
0: to
1: and
0: you.
1: then
0: Oh,
1: I'm
0: I'm
1: gonna.
0: sorry, Alice.
1: Thank you.
0: Good to talk to you. Have a lovely evening. We're playing the National Weekend Evenings Quiz. All right, does anyone know the name of this song and who sings it?
2: Like a snake calling on a phone. I've got no time to be alone.
0: Oh, look, we got a couple of people texting in with the right answer. How about you give me a call and play the quiz with me? Maybe you might win a prize tonight. 1-300-800-222. Who sings that song and what is the name of the song?
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0: We are playing the National Weekend Evenings Quiz. We're also talking about the last thing you borrowed. Kate on the text line says, I borrowed a clamp from the workshop at work, needed to clamp timber on both sides of a tin shed wall so I could screw them together, then attach a hook to close a gate. Nice work. Yeah. Clamp isn't something, yeah, it's one of those things that, I know, I don't think I have one sort of lying around, but you all, but generally there's either someone or somewhere where you can borrow it. Nice one. What about you? What's the last thing you borrowed while we play the quiz? 1-300-800-222. JP from Monavale is with us. Hello.
5: Hello there, Serene. How are you?
0: Very well. You're JP?
5: I am. Long time listener, first time caller.
0: Oh, first time caller. Hang on. We've got to yabba dabba do our first callers. Welcome to the National Weekend Evenings Quiz. All right, JP, tell me, what was the last thing you borrowed?
5: Well, it was actually a spatula. So, you know that thing you use to.
0: Yeah, I know exactly what you're
5: really
0: talking
5: big.
0: about. What'd
5: So,
0: you need
5: I
0: to borrow?
5: borrowed.
0: Yep.
5: Yeah, so it was from my neighbor. And, well, really, so it was so weird. I was actually trying to find my back scratcher. I couldn't find it. So then, yeah, so I was looking all over the house, couldn't find it. Oh, I had the itch. It was so bad. So just, yeah, kept going, kept scratching, couldn't reach it. And then
0: Okay.
5: eventually went to the neighbors and then, yeah, asked him, hey, do you have a back scratcher? And he was like, well, the best I can do is a spatula. Yeah, but all worked out in the end, got the scratch.
0: Right. With someone's spatula that they use for cooking.
5: Yeah.
0: Right. Let's play the quiz. Question we are up to. This single was first issued 50 years ago this month. Can you name it and the band or artist performing it? Take a listen.
2: Like a snake calling on a phone. I've got no time to be alone.
0: Do you know who that is and what the name of the song is?
5: Tip of the tongue, I think.
0: Not coming?
5: Is it Shake It Off? But
0: Shake It Off, unfortunately. Sorry, JP. Good to talk to you. Have a lovely rest of the evening. Tony's in Penshurst. Hey there, Tony.
6: Good evening, Serena. How are you going?
0: Very well, thanks. Tell me, what was the last thing you borrowed?
6: Actually, I've racked my brain over speaking to Joe about it. I actually now remember I borrowed my friend's car for a week. It was my car off the road. So that was a few years ago. He
0: That's
6: kindly
0: nice.
6: lent me his car.
0: How nice that is, kind.
6: Yeah, he had a spare car. He had two cars. So he said,
0: Yeah.
6: oh, I'll just use my car. It's so a little runabout. And it was great.
0: Yeah.
6: Because it took me a while to get the car back, but it was good. Very happy.
0: Yeah, and it was all
6: I
0: good,
6: normally
0: no
6: mention things
0: worries.
6: out to other people who never return them.
0: Aha, tell me. Now let's go on the other.

0: end of the spectrum. What have you borrowed? What have you lent that hasn't come back?
1: Tools, books, you name it, you know, CDs. Well, I just, and they go, and then I go, oh, I can't be bothered. I just said, you just keep it.
0: Just leave it. If one of those, things were to come back, which one would you really want it to be?
1: It'd be a nice CD, but look, CDs are now, I can just stream it for nothing.
0: Yeah, it's obsolete now, isn't it?
1: Nothing is really that precious that you need to worry about these days.
0: Yes, that's very true. Very true, Tony. All right, do you know who sings that song? I've played it a few times, but do you want me to play it again for you?
1: No, I'm just racking my brain. And it sounds like an Australian band.
0: Okay.
1: But, it sounds like the Angels or the...
0: Yeah, they're Australian.
1: Yeah. I'm just taking wild punt, the guess, the church.
0: The church.
1: And I need to borrow that song and listen to it, I think.
0: Thank you, Serene. Hey, thanks a lot. Good to talk to you, Tony. Okay. Have a great night, okay? Bye-bye.
1: Thank you. Bye.
0: Ray's in Yeronga. Hello there, Ray.
2: Hello, Serene.
0: Hi. What's the last thing you borrowed?
2: I was thinking about it. I borrowed a couple litres of milk. Couple of little bottles of gas for me.
0: Oh, good stuff. Borrowing milk.
2: And then I went to Woolies and I bought a couple the next morning and
0: gave them back.
2: I didn't even need to use them, And it was more not borrowed, it was more like someone offered. I said I was going to town to buy some milk and they said, oh, don't worry, I'll give you a couple of litres and.
0: Oh.
2: And you pay me back. So.
0: Okay.
2: Yeah.
0: Oh.
2: Yeah.
0: Well, you paid them back. Okay.
2: And borrowing, sometimes when people lend things off you, it's more like taking them with permission, you know?
0: Yeah. Are they giving them back?
2: Yeah, you know, sometimes you don't expect them back.
0: That's right. This is true. I mean. Yes. You know. Then it's more taken than borrowed because generally for something to be borrowed, you're expecting it to come back.
2: Borrow something, yeah.
0: That's it.
2: Yeah.
0: That's it.
2: Especially seeds, especially music and that.
0: Yeah, books, like we've kind of come up as well.
2: You don't expect them back, really, if you lend someone a book or something.
0: I do, especially if it's a book that I really love. I'm like, that's coming back. That needs to come back and sit back on my shelf.
2: Well, you can always ask for them back.
0: That's it.
2: I think. I wanted to read that book again or whatever, you know.
0: Yeah, I know. It's a bit, and sometimes it's like, oh, just leave it and then I can just get. Unless it's a copy of yours that has a story attached to it. Say you've got a book and, I don't know, it was gifted to you or you found it, you came across, like the way the book came into your possession has a story. That's it. That's fair enough. But if it's just something you just bought it.
2: You can buy it down
0: that's
2: the street.
0: It. That's
2: bucks.
0: It.
2: Don't worry about it.
0: Don't worry about it. Yeah. All right, Ray. Do you want me to play that sound clip for you again?
2: No, look.
0: It's not the church.
2: I've been waiting for ages. It's the Saints, I reckon.
0: Good. What's the name of the song?
2: Stranded.
0: Yeah.

0: Yahare, Stranded by the Saints is correct. Nice work. Who was the original lead singer of the Saints?
1: I couldn't tell you that.
0: Oh, he did so well. We were almost stuck on that one. Hey.
1: Oh, man, that's good. Yeah.
0: You gave us that one.
1: You know, I was thinking of, what's the band that don't throw stones? The Sports.
0: Oh, okay.
1: And I just, I just couldn't
0: doesn't
1: quite
0: matter. You got the
1: for
0: Saints.
1: A minute.
0: Yep.
1: Yeah, Saints.
0: Yep.
1: Exactly. Yeah.
0: Good on you. Well All done. Right. All right, Ray. Worries. Have a good night.
1: Bye.
0: Bye. Emma's in Randwick. Hey, Emma.
2: Oh, hi.
0: Hi. What's the last thing you borrowed?
2: A book from the library.
0: Book?
2: Yeah, and it's called The Trouble with Women Artists. Yeah, it's good.
0: Yeah?
2: It's good.
0: Reading. Have you gotten through it or getting through it?
2: Oh, it's due back and I haven't finished it. It's all very
0: Well, that's kind of how it goes, isn't it? And then you get the friendly reminder, the courtesy reminder email. I mean, you know, yes, you can re-borrow it. Do you reckon you do that? Like, if you haven't finished it yet, you need to take it back.
2: Yes.
0: What do you lean into?
2: I think they do tend to, like, give you another couple of weeks unless it's got on hold.
0: Yeah, that's right.
2: It's got a thingy on it.
0: Yeah, that's right.
2: And then you have to drag it back, unfortunately. But I will give you the hot tip. If you're lending things out, especially books, go nuts if you want to, but never, ever lend out of like a box set or a set or a hardcover set of books. Don't lend out of a hardcover set because that's very sad if it doesn't come back.
0: Yeah, it is. I mentioned earlier while I was chatting with Ray, so, like one with a story attached to it, you know, something that was given to you as a gift or, yeah.
2: Unless you know
0: the person. So if I'm giving it to I'm like, you give that back to me. Like, you can be open and...
2: What are you going to do if they lose it? They lose it. Oh, I lent, like, out of C.S. Lewis, hardcover. And it's taken me 30 years to get another copy of it, I can tell you. It's very sad business. So don't lend out of a set. That's my advice.
0: Oh, Emma. Ah, that cuts. Yeah, okay, fair enough. Good advice. Very good advice. I'm loving the fact that we've got a few that have come through saying, you know, I borrowed a book from the library. How good's this?
2: Yeah.
0: Yeah. So good.
2: The libraries are great.
0: They're the best.
2: Great institutions, very good for people to use.
0: That's it. All right, Emma, to the quiz. Who is the original lead singer of the Saints?
2: That'll be Chris Bailey.
0: Very good. Chris Bailey is correct. Emma, who wrote The Year of Magical Thinking and Slouching Towards Bethlehem?
2: Year of Magical Thinking and Slouching Towards Bethlehem.
0: Yeah.
2: No, I've got no idea.
0: No idea for
2: magical
0: those.
2: Magical Thinking. I was thinking like a South American writer, like, you know, who wrote Paula? Who wrote Eva Luna? Isabel Allende, but I don't, and it's not her, and it's not what you say to, you know, they all love, what, you know, Elizabeth Arendere.
0: Yeah.
2: No, I'm sorry, I do not know.
0: No, not at all. All good. It's been lovely to talk to you, Emma. Thanks a lot. Have a great night.
2: Thank you.
0: All right. Bye-bye. Matthew is in Badala. Hello there, Matthew.
3: Badala.
0: Oh, Badala.
3: I'm good.
0: Badala. Badala. I got Badala.
3: Bodala.
0: Okay. Bodala. Badala?
3: Excellent. Badala.
0: Badala. Got it. Yeah. Matthew, what's the last thing you borrowed?
3: A multimeter.
0: A what now?
3: A multimeter.
0: Multi?
3: You know, it's a thing that tests... electrical current. And that
0: That'd be something you'd borrow because, you know, that's not something you'd kind of... Where'd you borrow it from or who?
3: Well, I was on my way to Broome and I broke down and it was a battery problem and came across a guy who had a multimeter. He was travelling with it. So we tested the car and got me back on the road again.
0: Oh, how good's that?
3: Well, it was very lucky.
0: It doesn't. I kind of get the sense that multimeters are just not things you come across and come by, like, you know, not frequently.
3: No, but if you're traveling on the Gibb River Road, you probably should have one.
0: Oh, okay, fair enough. Right. Yeah, it depends on the circumstances.
3: That's right.
0: Yeah. Yeah. Oh, good one. All right. Did you give it back?
3: Yes, I did. I did. I kept it, actually. I kept it for a week and then I gave it back.
0: Oh, good on you. Well done. Yeah. We have not had a multimeter yet tonight during the quiz, so that's awesome to add to the list, Matthew. All right, to the quiz. Who wrote The Year of Magical Thinking and Snatching Towards Bethlehem?
3: Chris Bailey. Oh, no, that's the wrong one.
0: Yeah, that's the Saints question.
3: I don't know.
0: Oh, you don't know.
3: I rang in for the Saints and I'm stranded and Chris Bailey and now I thought I was stuck on a bit of a roll, but
0: you were. But here's where we are now. Pass it on, Matthew.
3: Thank you.
0: All right, good one. You have a good night. Bye bye. Jenny's in Glenbrook. Hello there, Jenny.
4: Hello, Shireen. How are you?
0: I'm well, thanks. What was the last thing you borrowed?
4: Well, I thought it was a book, which I did borrow, and then I remembered I borrowed an egg from a neighbour, and then I borrowed a pen today.
0: Perfect. Go you. That's in three. Borrowed a pen.
4: I borrowed a pen off my partner. We both live in the same house, but he has his pen, I have mine.
0: Ooh.
4: I can never find mine, so I had to borrow his. So.
0: That's fair enough. You know what? Now that you mention that, I think I have the same thing in my household. We have our own pens.
4: Yep.
0: Yeah. That's kind of a thing, isn't it? I like medium sized pens, like if they're ballpoint, whereas my husband loves fine. I don't like writing with fine. Sorry?
4: I like medium too. Actually.
0: I like medium. Yeah. I just needed that little bit thick and heavy. And my daughter's got her own as well. But yes, we will borrow from each other. Isn't that interesting? Thanks for bringing that to my attention. What else did you say? You borrowed an egg from a neighbour?
4: Yes, I ran out of eggs and I wanted to make something and she kindly,
0: sweet.
4: I must have mentioned it to her and she said, you know, here, take an egg.
0: Yeah, yeah, good one. And then the other thing was, did you say a book from the library?
4: No, from a friend. She lent me a book. It's actually about Elvis. It's written from the Lisa Marie Presley and her daughter Riley, like from their perspective, yeah.
0: So oh, yeah.
4: Quite interesting. Yeah.
0: You're getting through it. Are you almost done? When did you borrow this book?
4: Look, I'm a bit slow at reading. I pick it up here and there, but it's an easy read, though. So, yeah.
0: Oh, you'll sort of fly through it a bit.
4: Yes.
0: Yeah. Go on. Nice. In threes tonight, Jenny. All right, to the quiz. Who wrote The Year, speaking of books, The Year of Magical Thinking and Slouching Towards Bethlehem?
4: That's Joan Didion.
0: Yeah, good work. Nice work, Jenny. I don't know if it's Didion or Didion. It might be one or the other. Yeah, but good on you. Well done. What's the capital of Malta? What's the capital city of Malta?
4: I'm not sure about that one. Isn't that terrible? That's one place I'm not really sure. I'm not sure. I'll leave that for the next
0: one. Yeah, leave that for next. But nice work on Joan. Yeah, good stuff. Okay. Good to talk to you, Jenny. Have a great night.
4: Yeah, thank you.
0: Bye.
4: Bye-bye.
0: We are playing the weekend evenings quiz. The question we're up to, what's the capital city of Malta? The capital city of Malta is what? If you know the answer, you've got to call to play the quiz with me. 1-300-800-222.
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0: We are playing the weekend evenings quiz on 1-300-800-222. The question we are up to, what's the capital city of Malta? Come on, I know someone out there knows the answer to this question. Play the quiz with me, play some trivia, and maybe even win a prize. We're also talking about what the last thing you borrowed. What was it? Gina is in Winmalee. Hello there, Gina.
8: Hello, Serene.
0: Hi, what was the last thing you borrowed?
8: Well, it's not something that I borrowed, but I borrowed to someone.
0: You lent someone?
8: Yes.
0: Okay.
8: They borrowed it off me.
0: Yes.
8: Sorry. Yeah. And it got a little bit awkward because they thought I actually gave it to them to keep. And it was a vase.
0: Oh dear.
8: And I have a few floating around, and I just went, here, have this one, and then expecting it back, and it was my favourite vase. So she said, no, no, you gave it to me. And I said, no, no, it was a loan.
0: Oh, you had the conversation.
8: Yeah, well, I had to because it was a beautiful vase. And then she basically, rather than just say, oh, sorry.
0: Oh, sorry, yeah, know, just give it back.
8: Sorry.
0: She stood her ground.
8: No, no, you gave it to me. And next thing I was like, oh, my goodness. So they went away on holidays and we were looking after their dog, and I was very sneaky and stole
0: it back.
8: Oh, my
0: God, Gina.
8: But she walked into our house when she got off holidays and saw the vase there. What? And took it back again.
0: What is happening with the two of you?
8: We're all good now.
0: Are you
8: but in the end, I just went, right, you're not keeping the vase. It's my vase. And that's the end of it. But it was awkward.
0: Yeah, I was going to say, so it seemed like this was serious, like it wasn't in jest. What was your relationship with this person? Was it one where you could kind of do this and laugh about it, or was this serious?
8: It was just one of those sort of serious, but then we laugh about it.
0: Okay.
8: Now.
0: It's
8: yeah.
0: It is quite
8: it was,
0: funny.
8: It was
0: you funny. Having the nerve to, you know, take it back from her house. Her having the nerve to say, no, you gave it to me. Oh, my goodness,
8: yeah,
0: you two.
8: I know.

0: No.
1: It's great. That's a winner tonight,
0: Oh,
1: Gina.
0: and I do not know what the capital of Malta is. I'm sorry.
1: Oh, all right. We'll pass it on
0: After
1: in a
0: all of
1: sec.
0: that.
1: But before I let you go, so you guys are still friends?
0: Oh, yes.
1: That's awesome. How good is that?
0: I just don't lend her
1: Don't lend her
0: anything.
1: anything. Yeah. That's it. All right. We'll pass
0: Yeah,
1: on. We'll
0: okay.
1: pass on the capital city of Malta. But thank you for
0: Okay.
1: the laughs. What a great
0: See
1: story. Bye, Gina.
0: you. See you. Bye bye.
1: Shams in Melbourne. Hello. I mean, is it Cheyenne?
2: Come, that's it.
1: Sham, all right. Hello there, Sham. You're in
2: Hi.
1: Melbourne. Tell me, what was the last thing you borrowed?
2: Watch for my son.
1: Oh. Yeah, okay. Did you lose yours? Why'd you borrow your son's watch?
2: Yeah, I've been on a watch ban. I lost my watch in a cafe.
1: Did you say you've been on a watch ban?
2: Yeah, at home.
1: Do you keep losing watches?
2: I did lose one of my best watches
1: Oh
2: and I
1: dear.
2: haven't got.
1: So you're saying the last one you lost was at a cafe. Why, what do you do? Do you go to the bathroom and take off your watch while you're washing your hands?
2: No, I had this habit of fiddling with my watches, so just
1: Sure. Yeah.
2: yep, I know.
1: Joe's saying you've got to watch it a bit closer.
2: I think so. When I get one, yes.
1: So wait a minute, hold on. You're in the cafe. You say you fiddle with your watch, so you actually take it off, put it on the table. Is that what you mean? Like it's come off your hand because that's the only way.
2: And
1: Oh.
2: I used to keep playing with this, you know. It's a typical steel watch, right? So with
1: Yeah,
2: the,
1: yeah, yeah.
2: yeah,
1: And
2: with
1: then
2: the,
1: you'll
2: you
1: eat,
2: know.
1: do whatever, I don't know, drink whatever, and then up you get, off you go. How many watches have you lost?
2: Two.
1: Okay. Oh,
2: Not bad.
1: Sham. But wait, hold on. Two in a span of how much time? A year.
2: 6 years.
1: Oh, it's fine. 6 years. Yeah. But it sounds like the family has branded you a watch loserer.
2: That's correct.
1: That's tough.
2: Very tough.
1: That's tough. So you borrowed your son's watch today. When did you lose the one in the cafe?
2: What is we know, year and a half?
1: Wow. And you're not going to get another watch.
2: Nope.
1: I feel like this needs a sit down. Yeah, there needs to be a longer chat about this. This is interesting.
2: Maybe.
1: But we don't have it. We need to play the quiz. Yeah,
2: I know the capital,
1: intervention.
2: so I had called earlier as well, but I
1: Good. Do you know the
2: didn't.
1: capital
2: Then
1: city of
2: the
1: Malta, Sham?
2: yeah, I know a lot of capitals. This is Valletta.
1: It is? What, sorry?
2: Valletta.
1: Valletta, that's the
2: Yep.
1: one. Nice work, Sham. Nice work. All right. Name the four, wait for it, Ninja Turtles. I love this question.
2: Teenage
1: Yeah,
2: Mutant Ninja Turtles.
1: name the four of them.
2: Michelangelo.
1: Okay, good.
2: What's it? Alfred? No, not Alfredo. Leonardo?
1: Good.
2: Raphael?
1: Yes, one more. The purple one.
2: Don? Don? Don? Don? Don? Don?
1: Yeah,
2: Don?
1: yeah, yeah,
2: Don?
1: yeah. Come on, Sean. Michelangelo,
2: Don?
1: orange, Raphael, red, Leonardo,
2: Yes.
1: blue, and purple.
2: Dartello, Darty.
1: Donatello.
2: Donatello, Donatello, yes.
1: Donatello. All right, I'll pay it. Nice work, Sean. Did you watch him growing
2: Yes.
1: up?
2: No, I
1: Yeah.
2: read them
1: Oh,
2: actually.
1: you read them.
2: I have read them and I have watched them in
1: Oh,
2: a
1: good.
2: small mini movie, but
1: Who
2: read them more.
1: was your favorite Ninja Turtle?
2: Raphael.
1: It was Raphael. Mine was Leonardo. He was like the goody two shoes, the leader of them all. Yeah, they're good. They're good. All right, nice work. Next question. What is Sir Alexander Fleming credited with discovering? What is Sir Alexander Fleming credited with discovering?
2: Telephone or electricity, or what was
1: Which one? Pick one of them.
2: no, that was Edison. That was not
1: Gonna need an
2: Fleming.
1: answer.
2: Dr. Alexander Fleming, right? Penicillin. I use a lot of penicillin for my doctor.
1: All right, I've got it. Penicillin's correct. I've got a sound question for you. Name this song and the band or artist performing it. Take a listen.

0: is that singing? And what's the name of the song?
1: It's a poem. It's not. Is it a song? Is it a
0: It's
1: poem?
0: a song.
1: No, I don't know.
0: No, pass this one on.
1: Yep.
0: All right. Good on you, Sham. Well done. Nice playing the quiz with you. Have a good night.
1: Thank you.
0: All right. Bye-bye. Riley is in Canberra. Hello there, Riley. Oh, hang on. Why isn't that? Oh, there we go. A little bit delayed there. Riley, can you hear me?
2: Yep.
0: Hi. How you going?
2: Good. How are you?
0: Very well, thanks. What was the last thing you borrowed?
2: Money from my dad.
0: Money from your dad. Is this for lunch order? Maybe something from the canteen? What'd you borrow money off your dad for?
2: PlayStation. My PlayStation.
0: Oh, wait a minute. As in the console?
2: Yeah.
0: That's you're going to pay that back?
2: No, just to buy games. Just to buy games.
0: Oh, okay. I thought... I'm like, Riley, that's intense. I mean, the games aren't cheap either. So you're going to pay him back?
2: Nah.
0: Then you didn't borrow anything.
2: Yeah, you don't need it.
0: Give me something you borrowed, actually borrowed, and, you know, borrowed. Even though you haven't given it back.
2: A book.
0: A book? Yeah, from the library?
2: Yeah.
0: All right, what book?
2: Oh, I think it was Harry Potter. Can't remember.
0: Okay. Did you read it?
2: I think so. I forgot.
0: How long ago was this?
2: A week or two.
0: Oh, that's not too long ago. You think it was Harry Potter and you think you read it.
2: I got a bad memory.
0: Oh, Riley. All right, let's go to the quiz. We are on a sound question. Do you have a brains trust there if you need help?
2: Yeah.
0: All right, let's go. That's the gong, Riley, which means if you get this question right, you're kind of tonight's quiz winner. No pressure. All right, here comes the sound clue. Name this song and the band or artist performing it. Take a listen.
3: Look out on a summer's day with eyes that know the darkness in my soul.
0: Do you know the name of that song and who sings it?
2: Oh, I think it's Vincent by Don McLean.
0: It is Vincent by Don McLean, which also means you are tonight's quiz winner. Congratulations. How exciting is that, Riley?
2: Yeah, for sure.
0: For sure. Now, I'm going to pop you on hold. Joe is going to take down your details so we can send you the ABC Evenings fridge magnet as your prize, as well as a book. So, Riley, let Joe know what genres you like and we will see what we can find. Congratulations again. Nice work.
2: Thank you.
0: Thanks a lot, Riley. All right, let's hear Vincent, right? Let's hear it.

0: All right, let's go from the Kinks with dedicated follower of fashion to Madonna's Vogue. Heather from Melbourne bringing us that one. And also a call out to Sally and Hillbank from South Australia for also calling out the Kinks for us.
1: What are you looking at?

0: with Fred Astaire there, top hat, white tie and tails, and we're going to wrap up tonight. We've got time to squeeze it in. It's come through from a texter on the text line. It is.
1: Well, it's one for the money, two for the show, three to get ready. Now go, cat, go, but don't you step on my blue suede shoe. Well, you can do anything but take me over my blue suede shoe. Well, you can knock me down, step in my face, slam.

0: and probably have better pedagogy towards, young students and encouraging them to read.
1: Yeah, okay. Interesting. I want to get to the speed reading apps, but just before I do, Kate in MacArthur on the text line says, I did the speed reading course several years ago. Waste of time. My comprehension of the text did improve when comparing the test we did at the beginning with the test at the end, but the questions asked about the text at the end were structured differently. It was easier to come to the correct conclusion. What are your thoughts on Kate? Right.
0: So I look, I think the speed
1: So
0: reading
1: it's by
0: courses,
1: design, you mean?
0: yeah,
1: Hmm.
0: they're there to make money, right? They're scams, basically.
1: Oh, interesting that we've come into this with an argument of speed reading. Nah, it's not a
0: I'm
1: thing when
0: probably
1: it
0: going to
1: comes
0: get a
1: to.
0: lot of flack.
1: I don't, hey, it's interesting to explore. To explore this, I can understand. The pleasure reading, speed reading it to get through more books. I guess, I don't know, I'm trying to think on the other side of the spectrum. Say subjectively, if you're like, oh, I just want to do that because I want to get through more books. And if that means that my comprehension is, I suppose, impacted in some way, shape, or form, I'm making that call. That's okay. But at least I'm,
0: Do you know the Woody Allen joke about speed reading,
1: I
0: the famous
1: don't tell
0: joke?
1: me.
0: So he says he took a course on speed reading. He read War and Peace in 20 minutes. It's about Russia.
1: Okay.
0: There you go.
1: There you go. There you go. But really interesting. Thanks for that text, Kate in MacArthur. What about you? Kate's done a speed reading course. What do you think of the idea of speed reading? Have you had a similar experience to Kate? What about speed reading apps? Have you tried them? 1-300-800-222, or you can text in on 0467-922-702. All right, Eric, tell us about these speed reading apps. What are they aiming to do? What are they and how do they work?
0: Okay, there are a couple of different speed reading apps, and they're loosely based on the science of reading, and they work in different ways. So one of them basically presents a red line in the center of each word, which is intended to increase the accuracy with which you can move your eyes so that you're basically looking at the center of each word. So that's very loosely based on science, but in actual fact, there's no evidence that it works. And in
1: Well,
0: the computer,
1: I tried that. Sorry to jump in. I tried that because it was on, like I said, this is, in relation to your article on the conversation. And I found it a little bit discombobulating because that's not how I read. I read sentences. Oh, okay. Go
0: And it doesn't speed up your reading either. I've run simulations, and it might facilitate reading by about 3%, and that's being extremely generous. That's one example.
1: Okay.
0: It's interesting too because the developers of these apps, they claim that they care about literacy and teaching children how to read. But I went on to one of the online profiles of one of these developers, and that person claims that they used to read millions of pages a week. And I did a calculation, right? If you assumed 300 words per page on average, and if you assumed a minimum of 2 million pages per week, they would have to read at a rate of more than 59,000 words per minute.
1: Okay.
0: And that's if they were reading 24 hours a day, 7 days a week. So that's about 200 times faster than the upper limit of reading.
1: Which you called out, I think, at the beginning of our discussion, was that 300 words per minute.
0: Yep, that's about the upper limit.
1: So then what are your thoughts, Eric, on I kind of might be taking this a little bit in a different direction, but I'm curious, should we read more or speak more, communicate more? I'm thinking about the fact that, reading is such a, like, think about schools and how much effort and money and time is dedicated and put into encouraging children to read. Even us adults, we do try and do this through conversations, through media, and bringing books back. Given your area of work in cognitive psychology, what are your thoughts on that? Should we read more or speak
0: I
1: more
0: think
1: and
0: so.
1: communicate
0: I
1: more?
0: mean, there have been demonstrated benefits for reading. Just to give one really concrete example, by reading, you get exposed to more diverse vocabulary and more complex syntactic structures. And that might seem like a small thing, maybe, but there's also evidence.

Just if you've just joined us, we're actually talking to Simon Marnie, who was on air this very day 25 years ago as the planes crashed into the World Trade Center, and he ended up staying on air for an extraordinary number of hours bringing news to people right across Australia. But in a moment, we're actually going to be joined by our stats guy, Simon Kustenmaher, who's been crunching the numbers on immigration. There's a lot of debate going on, obviously, about the number of immigrants Australia should have at the moment. And he says, look, the debate seems to be, you know, we have, you know, a few hundred thousand or we have none. He's saying, what's the line in the middle that actually works? He's had a look at some of those numbers. He's going to join us and talk through why he thinks the numbers that he's landed on are the right kind of numbers. So we'll do that very shortly. We do just have a couple of SMSs, and for people who were listening to that conversation with Simon, there were a few people starting to contribute some of the memories that they had. For example, Margaret says, I was a Qantas crew member who arrived in New York the night before. Wandering the Manhattan streets that day and the following days was surreal. It did feel like a war could start any moment. It was eerie seeing no traffic on the streets and the eternal plumes of smoke and dust days afterwards. Such a traumatic time for everyone. It's left an imprint on me, says Margaret. Annie in Port Lincoln says, on 9/11, I had a very young colicky baby. I sat up in the dark with my baby over my shoulder. I remember staying with Simon all night, absolutely locked into his broadcast. This is my chance to say thank you, ABC, says Annie in Port Lincoln. And a couple of people just saying, for those of you who are Simon Marnie fans who presented the weekend program on ABC Radio Sydney for many, many years, how nice it was to hear Simon's voice again. Right, from one Simon to another, very shortly, we will be joined by Simon Kustenmaher, our stats guy. This is Anina Cherry and Yossu Nadura and 7 Seconds.

0: not a local yet. Okay, challenge nightlifers. If you have been listening since earlier than 1997, tell us about it. We'll see if we can figure out who our longest standing listener is. Brian, if you get 23 more questions correct, 22, you can get another magnet.
1: 22?
0: Yeah, 22 questions. Would you like pronouns, words that can go before fruit, that was the week that was, take the fifth, or mascots?
1: Oh, I might as well stay with pronouns.
0: Good luck, Brian.
1: Thank you, Suzanne.
0: Ayesha is the immortal title character of which 1887 novel by H. Rider Haggard?
1: What's that got to do with pronouns?
0: Well, I'm sure the answer's a pronoun.
1: Oh. She.
0: Oh, well done, Brian. It is she. Do you want to stay in pronouns?
1: Oh. Now I'm on a run.
0: You are on a run.
1: We'll keep going. Yes.
0: Okay. Question five. And then, 21 to go to the magnets. His, hers, mine, and yours are examples of which type of pronoun?
1: Possessive.
0: Possessive is correct. Well, tell you what, Brian, if you make it to 10, there's a black magnet. Okay, Diana's been listening since July 1995. So she predates you then?
1: Yes.
0: Okay. Diana, you are the current leader in the longest standing listener competition. Okay, do you want to stay in pronouns, Brian?
1: Why not?
0: Question six. Which two-letter word is the objective case of we?
1: My.
0: Oh, Brian.
1: Not so.
0: Not so.
1: Oh, stiff.
0: But it was lovely to hold your hand through those correct answers.
1: Oh, yeah, thank you for doing that.
0: Okay, Brian.
1: I'll talk to you later.
0: I will talk to you later too. There is Brian from The Gap. Only a listener since 1997. John in Ashfield. Hey, John.
2: Hello, Suzanne. How are you going?
0: Hello. How long have you been listening for?
2: I reckon since about 2000.
0: Okay.
2: Yeah, just a couple of years, but I only joined the challenge last year, I think, just before the end of last year, I think. I'm not sure.
0: You've been listening for a long, long time before you finally rang.
2: Yeah.
0: All right. Well, I'm glad you did.
2: I had the courage to get on board, and I'm really happy about it.
0: I'm very happy about it too.
2: Yeah. Oh, that's great.
0: Excellent. Now, question six is this. Which two-letter word is the objective case of we?
2: I'm not sure.
0: It's not I my.
2: Could. I could.
0: No.
2: No.
0: Not I could. Okay.
2: Yeah,
0: thanks.
2: Okay.
0: Thanks, John.
2: Okay. See you. Talk to you soon. Bye.
0: Talk to you later. Bye. Now, Julia in Perth says, I started listening in 1993 when I was driving to my night volleyball game when Tony was on Nightlife. Okay, Julia, 1993. That puts you into the lead. Here's Mark in Port Perry.
3: Yeah, good morning.
0: Hi, Mark.
3: I'm disappointed to not feel long got been.
0: Yeah.
3: I had a feeling they wouldn't win because doctors always win at Upper Stadium. I had a feeling they wouldn't win it. Yeah.
0: So you were going for Geelong, were you?
3: Yeah.
0: Okay. Are you going to switch to Adelaide now?
3: Oh, no, I don't know. That's close. Oh. No, I don't know. I think Brisbane Lions will flash them. Brisbane Lions will beat them easy. I can't see COVID. I can't see the wind.
0: Okay, Mark, let's have a go at the question. Which two-letter word is the objective case of we?
3: No, I don't know.
0: All right, thanks, Mark.
3: Okay, yeah.
0: Now, Carol says our longest listener is June from Portland. She always bragged about listening to the first quiz. Oh, yeah, but as we know, June died. Gosh, was that? It was last year. But Carol reckons she's still up there listening. Oh, now Chris the Night Watch says, I often listen to Del Rowe on a Friday night around 1986. I don't think he was on in 1986. I could be wrong. He could have been on in some form, but I don't think so. Harry in the Bay says, started listening to Mr. Delroy about 88. I mean, very early. Someone else since 1992. Listening for about 40 years, says Christine. Oh, Julie in Port Macquarie is also a 1992-er. Let's say hi to Nick at Budgie Wire. Hi, Nick.
4: Hey, how are you?
0: Oh, I'm after the two-letter word that's the objective case of we.
4: Yeah, the only one I can think of is us.
0: Us is the correct answer, Nick.
4: Oh, wow. Well, look at me go.
0: Okay. Would you like to try and finish pronouns for us? Or we've got words that can go before fruit. That was the week that was. We have mascots and... take the fifth.
4: Yeah. I'd like to take the fifth. Can't I just get a magnet for being a nice guy?
0: Afraid it doesn't work that way.
4: I'll go with the tutti frutti one.
0: Yeah. Okay. Words that can go before fruit. Question 7. Which 1996 movie stars Robin Williams as a 10-year-old boy who looks much older than he really is?
4: Robin Williams? What? Words that go before fruit. I mean, if it was the Tom Hanks one, that would work.
0: Would it?
4: 10-year-old boy. Well, they, you know, they're big. Like, you know, big.
0: Big fruit.
4: Yeah.
0: I'll tell you that. That's not the answer.
4: Something. Well, it's words that go before. Fresh.
0: The answer is not. It's not fresh. Thanks, Nick. Very nice. Very nice. Nikki in Adelaide started listening in 1992, doing night duties. Chris is saying it could have been 87 or 88, a couple of years after moving to the Glasshouse Mountains. The brain's a bit foggy, though. I started listening when I became a train driver, someone says, in 1996. I remember listening for the first time in 1996, actually. Getting all excited about the idea of being on the quiz. Not that I did. I used to go on sometimes the evening quiz in Adelaide when I was at uni, so in about 94, 95. Now, who's up next? We have Tony in Penshurst. Hello, Tony.
5: Hello, Suzanne. How are you tonight?
0: Oh,
5: this morning. In fact, this morning.
0: Look, pretty well. All of the that was the week that was is untouched, so it's all there for you.
5: Oh, I've got to get this one first.
0: Yeah. Now, look, a couple of people are saying Tony Doro was doing Matchmaker. I have no idea what that means. Someone tell me what this means, that Tony was doing Matchmaker.
5: Many years ago, I listened to TUE and... there was a guy who did the matchmaking. What was that? It was very popular. It was did anybody do it on 702 though, or TBL back then? I don't remember. We did matchmaking back then.
0: What are you doing? Matchmaking, as in, like you got people on the radio and kind of talked them up and tried to see if
5: it's songs, but based on songs, you'd do matchmaking with songs and think, all that.

0: there was a I used to love listening to it. It was Ian Parry Oakden, was he on TUE? He did something like that.
1: So it was a song game, or was it actually something matching people?
0: I think they were matchmaking. There was a program that was matchmaking on the radio. Yeah, it was really fun.
1: Okay, I have no idea if this is still in the archives. Probably not, but goodness me, that's interesting.
0: Yeah. And people got married. There were people ringing up 20 years later saying, we got married. This is your program. It wasn't a perfect match, but it was really sweet. It was lovely.
1: Yeah.
0: I don't remember it. Next time I talk to you, I hope I can remember from where it says my brain.
1: Yeah. Tell you what, Rod Quinn knows exactly when the show started. Someone's saying he started in 1987, Tony, and then started Nightlife went national in 1990. Yes, that is the figure I have. I do have exciting news for – actually, I'm not sure if I'm meant to say it. Anyway, I will say it opaquely. I think you'll hear Rod.
0: Left,
1: I was going to say, I think you'll hear Rod again on the radio before too long.
0: Oh, fantastic.
1: Yeah.
0: He's been sorely missed.
1: Yeah.
0: He does a lot of guest appearances. Yeah, you know, basically talking about everything. Literally a font of all knowledge.
1: Yeah. Okay. Yeah. Brian in Wagga says he was matchmaking couples on the ABC. Someone else says I leave parties early so I get home in time to quiz. That is commitment.
0: I thought he was matchmaking people. I do remember that. Anyway, I listened to Delroy a long time ago too.
1: Yeah. Well, I know that Tony and Magpie got married. I thought they'd met through the challenge and not through any matchmaking program.
0: Oh, well, you should ask. Has anybody during the quiz ever matchmade?
1: Well, I know we've had friends made, but are there any other love stories besides? Yeah. Okay, Tony, we better get on with this.
0: We'll be chatting anyway.
1: Okay. Which 1996 movie stars Robin Williams as a 10-year-old boy who looks much older than he really is, and the category is words that can go before fruit?
0: Well, the only fruit I can think about would be the jackfruit, because that's the only name.
1: Jackfruit is correct. Well done, Tony. Do you want more fruit questions, or do you want that was the week that was?
0: I'm going to save that. I'm going to try and do a run. So I'm going to go back to that was the week that was, please.
1: Okay, question 8. Who wrote the 1982 biography of Robert J. Hawke?
0: Vale Blanche Del Puget.
1: Blanche Del Puget is correct. Well done, Tony. Question 9. Donald Trump has declared that every adult US citizen will receive how much money if the Republicans win the 2026 midterms?
0: Yes, if they win the House and the Senate, and it's 5,000 smackaroos.
1: 5,000 smackaroos is correct, Tony. Linda says that Wikipedia says that Tony started Nightlife in 87.
0: Oh, right.
1: Okay.
0: Oh, wow.
1: I must have had my facts slightly wrong there.
0: So he finished in 2022 then?
1: Tony?
0: No,
1: it was 2016.
0: No, 2012. So he did more than 25 years then.
1: Yes.
0: Because Ian McNamara, he's been doing it for 45 years, I heard.
1: And that's going to be a hard record for anyone else to beat.
0: Nobody's going to beat that. Well, no, Bob Rogers did one show for like 60 years or something, didn't he? He wasn't ready for 70 years, wasn't he? He was 90-something when he died.
1: There you go. Maybe that's the record. Okay, Tony, which school did Prince George start this week?
0: That'd be Eton.
1: It would be Eton. Also, John from Gindi says, can you please expand your levels of excitement about Australian sport other than the AFL? Had a cracker of an elimination game in the NRL tonight, Souths v Newcastle.
0: I'm hoping this could be a question too, so I won't say anything.
1: Okay. Well, it won't be. Does that excite you?
0: Not really, no. Well, I was thinking maybe you'd talk about the Super Bowl, like the Rams and the 49ers. Played in Melbourne, so that was a big...
1: That's the extra question if we thought there was something wrong with the other questions, but we don't.
0: Oh, well, ask me that question.
1: No.
0: Don't worry about it.
1: Okay, you got question 10 correct. Question 11, what Sandra Bullock and Nicole Kidman sequel was released this week?
0: I thought you might ask me that. Practical Magic 2?

0: Groove Jet, If This Ain't Love, that's Sophie Ellis-Bextor and DJ Spiller. Belle Chillingworth along in just a moment. Now, I will tell you, tomorrow night, if you're a fan of Star Trek, we're going to be celebrating the 60th anniversary of Star Trek with somebody who actually worked on the series and now lives not very far from the ABC and is coming to our studio tomorrow night. However, tomorrow night, because of a late finishing, it's either the AFL or a league match, we will not. So normally on a Saturday night, the AFL's still going, but the league finishes at 10 o'clock Sydney time and nightlife starts straight away. Unfortunately, tomorrow night, there's a late league match and nightlife will basically not be on anywhere except for TV channel 25 in New South Wales and in the AFL states, I think. So I'm sure there'll be quite a few of you tuning in at 10 o'clock Eastern time going, oh, I'm on the app, where's nightlife? I'm sorry, it will not be there until 10:30 tomorrow night. You can try Channel 25, but I'm pretty sure it's only the AFL or is it the NRL states? I will have to double check that. So look, to be on the safe side, just don't try for the first half hour. We will be here at 10:30 Eastern time with nightlife tomorrow night. But we'll be kicking it straight off with our discussion about the 60th anniversary of Star Trek. Okay, Belle Chillingworth coming your way in just a moment.
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0: With another instalment of Waste Not, Want Not. And gosh, it feels like it's been a while. I've got Belle Chillingworth.

0: have something romantic to pull you in the way San Francisco does. No. No, they just did it. They got there first. Okay. It's just a challenge. Sam has joined us from Harvey. Hi, Sam.
1: Good morning, Ash. How are you?
0: I'm good. We, you can.
1: You had a question last night.
0: Yeah.
1: Who was the lead singer of the Four Seasons? Was it Frankie Valli?
0: It was Frankie Valli. I thought someone got that in the end, did they?
1: Yeah, I realised after I had this, I said the wrong person.
0: Ah, right. It's such a great name, isn't it? Frankie Valli and the Four Seasons.
1: Yeah.
0: It works. Well, where are we? So you can come back to this question of, oh no, we're on the 1992 movie question. Which animated motion picture in 1992 was nominated for a Best Picture?
1: Is that Oscar? The only question you're on, or can I switch?
0: There's no past questions that I can see so far. So, yes, that is the one going at the moment.
1: Yeah. What was the question again, please?
0: Yeah, so the year is 1992. Which animated motion picture was nominated for a Best Picture Oscar?
1: No, I'm sorry, Ash. I wouldn't have a clue.
0: That's okay, Sam. We'll speak to you another night.
1: Thank you very much.
0: Thank you. Sandra, you've gone with... I won't read it out because that will narrow it down. It's not quite correct, though. But it's rare for an animation to be nominated for Best Picture. It's just our tastes seem to be very much subversive drama, creative live-action drama. So for a cartoon to penetrate that award, that's difficult. But it happened in 1992. Tessa joins us from DY in New South Wales. Hi, Tessa.
2: Hi, Ashley.
0: Tessa, do you want to pass on this question about which animated picture was nominated for Best Picture Oscar in 1992? Which animated film? Pass?
2: Yes, please.
0: Okay, so that is a pass question for anyone else who wants to take it. Your question, Tessa, is named after another European city, what was the previous name for New York?
2: New Amsterdam.
0: Oh, that's good. Yeah, New Amsterdam is correct. That's for 1 point. Your second question, who did the United States acquire Alaska from?

0: ABC News. Hello, I'm Ali Crew. The United States has marked 25 years since the September 11 terrorist attacks with ceremonies across the country. North America correspondent Cayman Gock reports.
1: In New York City, where the Twin Towers once stood, Americans solemnly listened to the annual reading of the names of

going to be featured at the Beverly Flower Show. Thank you to someone who's texted to say the Beverly Flower Show will be September the 23rd to the 30th. So if you'd like to see the wild David Lynch Tin Man, those are the dates to look out for. Now, we need to work out. We need to work out to work on our health, our fitness, our strength, our blood sugar, everything. A bit of resistance training works, but how many reps do we do? How many sets do we do? There's some science behind it. Let's find out the answers to those questions with Gordon Lynch after this.

0: ABC News with Mary McDonald. Good morning. The Australian Medical Association is calling for Victoria's medical system to urgently digitise its patient records after a major bungle was revealed earlier this week. Olivia Sanders reports.
1: A Victorian woman whose paper referral was left in a box at a regional hospital in Mildura has died, according to Shadow Health Minister Georgie Crozier. It is believed up to 150 patients were left waiting on care for more than a year after boxes of paper referrals were forgotten about. It comes 3 years after the state government committed $14 million to digitising 200,000 patient records over 4 years. The Australian Medical Association's Victorian president, Dr. Simon Judkins, says the state's paper-based structure has always been a problem, and the AMA has spent years advocating for digital upgrades.
0: The ABC understands Mildura-based hospital has reached out to impacted patients. The health department has been contacted for comment. The

0: United States has marked 25 years since the September 11 terrorist attacks with ceremonies across the country. North America correspondent Cayman Gock reports.
1: In New York City, where the Twin Towers once stood, Americans solemnly listened to the annual reading of the names of nearly 3,000 people killed in the terror attacks a quarter century ago. All four living past presidents attended the ceremony at Ground Zero, while President Trump was at a service in Washington, D.C. In a sign of the 25 years that have passed, several of the readers paid tribute to family members they never got to know. This year, there was an extra moment of silence to acknowledge the more than 9,000 people who have died since to illnesses linked to the toxins they were exposed to from 9/11. Cayman Gock, ABC News, New York.
0: Iranian-backed Houthi rebels have taken control of a key island in the Bab al-Mandeb Strait, an important maritime point at the mouth of the Red Sea, after Yemeni government forces withdrew. Tim Wharton reports.
2: This is a significant move and puts the Houthis in control of a key island that divides the Bab al-Mandeb Strait in two. Rim sits at the narrowest point of the strait in the middle of a shipping lane that's become increasingly important since the Iran war began. With the effective closure of the Strait of Hormuz, a route that accounts for a fifth of the world's oil supply, Saudi Arabia's had to redirect much of its oil through the east-west pipeline that connects to the Red Sea. Houthi officials say Red Sea navigation is safe for all shipping companies except for Saudi vessels pushing up the tension as well as oil prices. It's believed Saudi Crown Prince Mohammed bin Salman has called for US military assistance to battle the Houthis.
0: 1,000 emergency service personnel from across Australia and New Zealand will climb 28 flights of stairs carrying 25 kilogram packs today to raise funds for a number of charities. Now in its 13th year, Melbourne's firefighter stair climb is modelled off similar events around the globe that were born out of the 9/11 terrorist attacks. It's raising awareness and funds for first responders who became sick or injured in the line of duty. Event director Chris May says the goal is to raise $1 million for Lifeline, the Peter MacCallum Cancer Foundation and the Triple Zero Foundation.
3: Kind of a triple header, looking at those that have suffered as a result of their service, those that suffer from chronic health issues such as cancer, which we saw a massive incline in after the 9/11 response. We saw a massive intake of injuries and cancer illnesses and chronic health issues.
0: To sport, and Fremantle has kept alive its hopes of a maiden AFL premiership with a 14-point win over Geelong and an elimination semi-final in Perth. Clint Wheeldon reports.
4: Desperate to avoid a straight sets exit from 2026 after their qualifying loss to Hawthorn, Fremantle responded with a stunning opening term against the Cats. The Dockers had three goals on the board by the time Geelong had three disposals, Fremantle storming to an early 31-point lead. The Cats had what looked to be an overhead goal to Ollie Dempsey called as a touch behind, but they hit back to claim the lead for the first time late in the third quarter. Fremantle responded again to lead by 16 points at the final change. A goal from Tom Stewart put the Cats to within 8 points late in the game before the Dockers activated Wolfie time, an in-game rallying cry, and steadied to win by 14. Geelong's season is over. Fremantle now take on Sydney at the SCG in a preliminary final. Clint Wheeldon, ABC Sport, Perth.
0: To the weather now for the state, areas of morning fog, then a dry, mild to warm and mostly sunny day with light north to northeasterly winds. For Melbourne, the chance of frost about the Dandenongs early this morning, patchy morning fog, a mostly sunny afternoon with a top today of 22 degrees. Tomorrow, late showers 24, a shower or two on Monday and a top of 20 degrees then. Right now in Melbourne, it's 8 degrees. ABC News.
5: Saturday Breakfast with Gavin McGrath.

Good morning, Gavin McGrath here. This is Saturday Brekkie, hitting the road across Victoria and southern New South Wales. Looks like a lovely day for it, by the way. The Bureau of Meteorology may have something to say about that in half an hour, but brighter days ahead after a wet winter.

So this morning, your quick whip around Victoria and southern New South Wales. You'll be in Munro this morning. Also, perhaps a nice day to explore nature in a kayak. How does that sound? We'll tell you how. And in motoring, the National Hillman Rally is happening in Wagga this weekend. My first question, what the heck is a Hillman? And a little later on, those roadside historical markers, you've often seen them signposted on the side of the road when you're on the road. Have you ever stopped to look at one? Text message line is 0467 842 722. Talkback number 1300 303 468. Roadside stories. What tales have you read about on one of those historical markers? And by the way, brighter days ahead. This is Jimmy Cliff. I can see clearly now. Let's make that a musical theme for today. Brighter days.

0: 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Weather.
1: And what an appropriate lead into that. There is a marine wind warning for Port Phillip and a minor flood report for the Keewaw River at Bandiena. But apart from that, areas of morning fog, then a dry, mild and warm and mostly sunny day with light north to northeasterly winds and afternoon sea breezes along the Gippsland coast. Top temperatures, well, for the most part, can you believe this, into the 20s. Bendigo, 20, mostly sunny. Mostly sunny in Ballarat, a forecast maximum of 18 degrees. Warrnambool, 21 and mostly sunny. Horsham, 21 and mostly sunny. If you are heading to Mildura today or just wandering around your hometown, 27 degrees and a sunny day. Shepparton, 21 and mostly sunny. 22 in Albury-Wodonga, a sunny day. Mostly sunny in Orbost as well, a forecast maximum of 20 degrees. Sale, 20 and mostly sunny. The Trobe Valley will get to 22 and mostly sunny after some morning fog. Geelong, 21 and partly cloudy. And if you are heading to Melbourne today, you can expect a top temperature of 22 degrees and a partly cloudy day. Tomorrow will be dry and sunny at first as well. Scattered showers though and isolated thunderstorms developing in the west during the afternoon before extending to central districts during the evening. Moderate northerly winds and afternoon sea breezes along the Gippsland coast. Top temperatures even warmer for the most part than for today. Bendigo 23 in tomorrow. Showers increasing. Shower or two for Warrnambool tomorrow and 22. Ballarat 20. Showers increasing tomorrow as well. Mildura 29 and a late shower for tomorrow. Albury-Wodonga 23 and a shower or two. Sale 25 and mostly sunny tomorrow. Geelong up to 24 and late showers. And Melbourne 24 degrees and late showers. And showers should continue early next week until about Wednesday, and it should be fine after that.
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1: It is 10 minutes past 6 on ABC Victoria in southern New South Wales, and brighter days ahead. A musical theme for today, I'd love your suggestions. 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That's great news. The Seymour line up to Albury-Wodonga, that's a little more complex. So coaches will be replacing Seymour and Shepparton line trains, and coaches will be replacing Albury line trains as well. Some of the details, though, they will be on the V-Line website, vline.com.au. And for the most part, essentially, not a lot of news, which is great news when we are talking about the trains.
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1: So our musical theme is all about brighter days ahead. We've had some dark, dreary days over the past couple of months, which is fair enough. It's winter, and the glass half full aspect of that is we've had some spectacular waterfalls, as I received heaps of photos over the last couple of weeks of waterfalls looking beautiful, and wetlands. We will talk about that a little later in the program as well. But bright, sunny days, and that is our musical theme. Maybe this is an example of that.

0: That is Buddy Holly. And every day until the end of the year, the day gets just a little bit longer and perhaps just a little bit sunnier. And we are going to celebrate that this morning with your suggestions on great songs that really give us that sense of brighter days ahead. Text message line 0467 842 722. Because we have entered spring, and for a lot of people, spring is about races. But forget about the horses. As far as I'm concerned, this is the real start of the spring racing carnival. There are ferret races happening at Munro Hall today. Yes, you heard correctly, ferret races. For the inside running on the Munro ferret races, the MC of this particular event is Margaret Beachy. Good morning, Margaret.
1: Good morning, Gavin. How are you?
0: I am well. Or are we calling you a race caller?
1: Well, you could. You could possibly. Was it Bill Collins who was the great race caller?
0: Potentially. Before we get too much into this, where exactly is Munro?
1: Munro is 25 kilometres from Sale, heading towards Beansdale, and it's 2 kilometres in off the highway.
0: And what's in Munro?
1: Oh, action.
0: A lot of buildings, a booming metropolis?
1: Oh, booming metropolis. No, it's just a little hamlet, my mum always called it, a little village. When I was growing up here, we had a store and a post office. Now we've got, and the hall, of course, but now we've got

0: church with a beautiful possum lead light window and the Mungo Hall. And in, like, in the little village itself, there's probably, I don't know, 20 houses, but Mungo sewer basically stretches from halfway between, halfway to Stratford to Providence Pond.
1: Sure. It's got buildings, it's got 20 homes, it's got a hall, and it's got ferrets. Why ferrets, Margaret?
0: A couple of years ago, I think they were looking for just different ways to have fun events at the hall. We do a monthly barbecue on the first Friday of every month, and yeah, just looking for something else to get the community together. And the committee had a meeting and ideas were tossed around, and the boys had ferrets in Munro, especially my family, and yeah, they just said, why don't we do a ferret race? So that was this is the third one. So yeah, they did it, and we had a great day. It was just hysterical. And the ferrets are adorable. And, so then they did another one last year, and they actually had a fellow, he's coming again this year, who actually brings the ferrets. So there's no nobbling. There is no chance for anyone to get at the ferret scav, you know. Don't have to worry about drug testing because we know that the ferrets have all come from the one spot. And they arrive in their trailer, in their little hammocks. They've got little hammocks. Oh, they're just gorgeous. And this fella does it, and he's got they run through pipes, and it's all set up, and we have races and then have the final.
1: Margaret, do you think that you have a good eye for what a quick ferret looks like compared to one that might be a little bit lazier and slower? Which one do you pick when, in fact, you are looking at the ferrets and I'm going, okay, I think that one is the one that I'm going to get behind?
0: Probably the little, small, sneaky one.
1: You're not a little, small, sneaky one, are you, Margaret?
0: I could be called that.
1: Sure. Okay.
0: But, it's sort of the opposite to, racehorses and greyhounds. You know, racehorses and greyhounds, you look for a big bum because that's where all the power is. But with the ferrets, sort of low to the ground, and small and swift, it would probably be what you were looking for.
1: There's already been some interest from across different parts of the state for the Munro ferret races, and I know this because a friend of mine that lives between Ballarat and Daylesford in a similar hamlet called Dean was wondering what the weather was going to be like for the ferret races and said, how do I get there? Where exactly is this place? So if you want to head to the ferret races, and who wouldn't, you could wear your finest clothes, you could wear a hatinator or a fascinator with your outfit.
0: You could.
1: How do you get to Munro?
0: If you're coming from Stratford or Sale, you head down on the highway towards Bensdale. It's 10 kilometres on the west side of Bensdale. The sun rises in the east, sets in the west. Heading east. So, yeah, head along the highway towards Bensdale, and 10 kilometres outside of Stratford, you'll see the sign that says Munro, and you come in 2 kilometres. We're a 60k zone now. And the hall's on your left-hand side, 2 kilometres in.
1: Margaret, what time will you be saying, and they're set? The last one's coming in. And they're off. What time does that happen, Margaret?
0: 1 o'clock, the racing starts.
1: 1 o'clock,
0: so the day starts at about 12, so there's a barbecue, and they've got ferret merch, That's what the band say these days now. We've got merch.
1: Okay. I love a ferret hat that kind of is the shape of a ferret, but I don't know if you've got that for this year. That's something you could work on. Margaret, thank you so much for joining me this morning.
0: No worries, Gav. It's been a pleasure.
1: That is Margaret Beachy, who will be calling the Munro Ferret Races, can you believe it, in Munro in Gippsland. Speaking of things that are happening in Gippsland, this is tomorrow. Graham from Painesville's called through. Good morning, Graham.
2: Oh, good morning, Gav. How are you going?
1: Fit as a fiddle. And

0: I'm pretty confident I could pick the right ferret to win. And after it's won, I'm going to celebrate by going to your market, perhaps, at least in a virtual sense. So what's happening?
1: And will you wear the ferret hat if you come down?
0: Perhaps. Maybe not this year. Maybe next year.
1: All right. Okay. No worries. Well, tomorrow we've got the Lions Market on. It's our first market back from our winter recess. And we call it our spring market. So it's going to be a good day. The weather's going to be kind to us. Very little wind, a bit of sun. We've got a lot of stallholders coming. So we're quite excited that we'll... First market should be a great success.
0: How many stalls roughly will you have at your spring market?
1: So far we've got about 65 sites filled.
0: Good Lord.
1: But Gav, I have to tell you, the big thing for us tomorrow is we're starting off with our Bensdale Hospital raffle. And what we've decided to do is sponsor the hospital to pay for four of their pharmacy trolleys, which is about $18,000. And we've worked hard up to date to get some nice prizes out there. So tomorrow we'll start selling tickets and hopefully we'll get a good response.
0: Okay, that sounds wonderful. Are you going to have a boombox there playing music? Are you going to bring your old-fashioned 20-kilogram boombox to play some tunes for us?
1: Oh, it'd be bloody fantastic, wouldn't it? But we do have a muso. Tony normally turns up and he stands there and plays his music and sings a song, and that's pretty good. For the next market, which is in October, we'll actually have the Bensdale Brass Band. So we'll have it full on in October. But the spring market is the first one back, and everyone hones their little sights and gets all their gear ready. And look, there's lots of bric-a-brac. We've got a few new foodies. Lots of clothing. It'd be a nice market.
0: Sounds great. Your musicians, you can get them to play some of these suggestions, by the way, Graham, that have come through on the text message line, 0467 842 7224, our Brighter Days Ahead playlist. So we've got here an oldie, Wilf Carter, There's a Bluebird on Your Windowsill. That was from Betty. How about Summer Holiday by Cliff Richards? Like the Real King of Rock, Buddy Holly 2, that was from Gordon. Lynn's suggesting Dolly Parton, The Light of a Clear Blue Morning, or I like this one, Walking on Sunshine by Katrina and the Waves. A song on the theme is Let the Sunshine In from the musical Hair. That was Mandy's suggestion. Jamie is suggesting Here Comes the Sun by the Beatles. And Rosemary suggesting Good Day Sunshine by the Beatles. And Rhonda, Nina Simone's Feeling Good may be suitable if you're not just talking about the days becoming sunnier. Thank you for that, Rhonda. Sounds like you've got plenty of great suggestions. And another one here from Kim, Daniel Boone's Beautiful Sunday. So get to it. Get to it, Graham. Get to your musician and say, play all of these for us. What do you think?
1: I've written down a couple of those, Gav, so I'm quite partial to a little bit of Dolly Parton since she's passed away recently, so that'd be really good to hear some of those.
0: Sounds great. I'll see what I can do for you a bit later in the program. Yeah. Maybe you could just put your boom box with its Mag-D batteries. Get plenty of those because they chew through them, those old-fashioned things, the Mag-D batteries. And just play it loud, okay?
1: Wow, baby.
0: Thanks, Graham. Thank you for calling through.
1: Good on you, Gavin.
0: That is Graham from the Painesville Market. Good Lord. Playing songs that talk about brighter days ahead. Maybe this could work as well. Because morning has broken and Caitlin Bewley has popped into the studio. Good morning, Caitlin.
2: Good morning, Gav.
0: Any songs that spring to mind when I say better days ahead?
2: I don't even know what it's called, but, you know, it's going to be a bright, sunshiny day.
0: I played that one.
2: I know, that's why it's stuck in my head.
0: Right. You could also get ready for the spring racing carnival at this time of the year.
2: Oh, yes.
0: Because I've got this through. This was sent through to me. This is happening at St. Matthew's in Albury, their spring gala day mini fete. It's on today between 10 and 2. Cakes, plants, morning tea, face paint, pre-loved clothes, hats, fascinators and hatinators.
2: Mm.
0: Do you know what a hatinator is?
2: Never heard of it.
0: You haven't?
2: No.
0: So, you know when you go to the spring races, there'll be ladies wearing elegant hats.
2: Mm-hmm.
0: And there'll be ladies wearing little pretty sort of flowers. They're fascinators.
2: Yes, I do know fascinators.
0: And then there'll be a crew that are wearing these things that are shaped like an itty bitty hat.
2: Oh.
0: Right, that they put in the side of their head.
2: I know what a Hatinator is. Kim wears it on Kath and Kim when they go to the spring races.
0: I'm not a fan of the Hatinator. I reckon you either go one way or t'other, right?
2: Yeah.
0: You're either wearing a hat or you're wearing a Fascinator. But this whole idea that you might go, oh, I think I'll have a hat that would fit on a Barbie doll or not much more.
2: Yeah, tiny
0: and
2: hat.
0: Stick it on the side of your head. Anyway, moving right along. What have you got for us this morning?
2: I've got a few stories for you, Gav. One story in particular that piqued my interest was written by Warrnambool reporter Olivia Sanders and Daniel Miles. This story is about, it's in remembrance of the 25 years on from the Twin Towers 9/11 attack. And they actually found two sets of twins. So one of the twins was living in Australia. Their twin brother was in the South Tower. Another set of twins, one brother was in Australia. The other brother was in America during that attack. And it recounts the experience of being here while something like that is happening to someone so close to you, not only just a brother, but a twin. And it's just, it's a captivating read about how they have navigated grief, how that whole day unfurled and kind of their experiences. It's definitely a must read, that one there.
0: It sounds like it. What else have you had a look at?
2: Plenty of stories in the local papers today about grand finals happening today. We've got Mildura taking on Redcliffs, and Wentworth are playing Mildura in their respective senior football and netball grand finals today. The front page of The Standard is also saying that neighbouring communities Naranda and Allensford will battle for the Warrnambool and District League senior footy premiership. I know the Ballarat Footy League's grand finals next week, so we'll find out today who's in that one. And yeah, another story that's on the front page of the Herald Sun this morning is obviously the NFL game that took place yesterday. Anecdotally, I'm hearing that the crowd was just epic. It was just absolutely amazing. The game itself, from what I hear, wasn't as good as an AFL game. It's much, much slower, and there's many more breaks and et cetera. But overall, the vibe of the day was incredible.
0: It does take a little bit of learning to know what goes on and watching it a different way. An American friend of mine once told me the way you watch it is, don't try and watch it the way we watch our footy. Watch it as kind of this, almost like a game of chess with all of the pieces moving by themselves. And that way it kind of opens up as a spectacle. Thank you for popping in, Caitlin. Thank you for producing this program. I'm going to play a little bit of one of those songs, not the whole thing, but I think that this has got brighter days ahead vibes. What do you think?

0: It is coming up to 6:30. It's now news time.
1: ABC News with Mary McDonald. Good morning. A medical lawyer is calling for a thorough and transparent investigation into a regional Victorian hospital after a major bungle was revealed earlier this week. Olivia Sanders reports.
2: It is believed up to 150 Mildura-based public hospital patients were left waiting on care for more than a year after boxes of paper referrals were forgotten about. A woman who is understood to have been among those patients has died, according to Shadow Health Minister Georgie Crozier. Medical negligence lawyer Michael Passaro says the failures reported at Mildura-based public hospital were deeply disturbing and called for a thorough and transparent investigation. The ABC understands the hospital has reached out to impacted patients.
1: And the health department has been contacted for comment. Americans have marked the 25th anniversary of the 9/11 terrorist attacks with sombre reflection, honouring the nearly 3,000 people killed. Here's North America correspondent Cayman Gox.

0: At Ground Zero in New York, many family members of victims carried pictures of their loved ones as the ceremony took place. Every year, the names of all those killed are read aloud. On the 25th year since September 11, 2001, a moment of silence was also held for the nearly 10,000 people who have died since from illnesses linked to the aftermath of the terror attacks. About 100 million Americans have been born in the years since, as victims' families stress the importance of remembering those killed and educating future generations about that day. Cayman Gok, ABC News, New York.
1: Yemen's Iranian-backed Houthi rebels have captured a strategic island at the southern entrance to the Red Sea, opening a new front in the Iran war and threatening Saudi oil exports. Tim Wharton has the details.
2: The capture of the island of Purim in the Bab el-Mandeb Strait by the Houthi rebels is their biggest territorial gain in years. The island sits at the narrowest point of the strait in the middle of a shipping lane that's become increasingly important since the Iran war began 6 months ago. With the effective closure of the Strait of Hormuz, Saudi Arabia's had to redirect much of its oil through the east-west pipeline that connects to the Red Sea. The Houthis say Red Sea navigation is safe for all shipping companies except for Saudi vessels. The capture of Purim could boost Iran's strategy of driving up world oil and gas prices to pressure the United States and President Donald Trump.
1: A new train station will open in Melbourne's west tomorrow with hopes it'll help support transport amid booming population growth. The new West Tarnheit train station will host 400 car parks and 4 bay bus stations with increased bus services. Transport Minister Vicky Ward says it's a symbol of the work the state government has been doing to help support people get around.
3: The new West Tarnheit station is yet another step and another symbol of the work that we've been doing across Western Melbourne to help support transport, help people get around, help people get into the city and help them move around their communities.
1: Emergency service personnel from across Australasia will be in Melbourne today to raise money for charities that support first responders' health and well-being. The Melbourne Firefighter Stair Climb simulates the actions of a rescue operation with 1,000 climbers carrying 25 kilograms of gear up 28 flights of stairs in a South Bank high-rise. Event director Chris May says the event is modelled off similar fundraisers across the globe that were created in the wake of the 9/11 terrorist attacks.
4: Which was the largest response of emergency services personnel that perished during an incident response. So obviously it's the 25th anniversary this year, but this is an Australian-based event. It is a mammoth challenge to raise vital funds for crisis response, cancer research and mental health.
1: To sport, Geelong's AFL season has come to an end after falling to a 14-point loss to Fremantle in a pulsating semi-final at Perth Stadium. Geelong fought back from an early 31-point deficit to lead in the third quarter, but the Dockers surged home to win 18-12-120 to 16-10-106. Cats coach Chris Scott says his side showed impressive fight as it had all year.
5: In some ways, this game was symptomatic of our season. A lot of things went wrong. We found ourselves behind the eight ball at various times, found a way to hang in and give ourselves a chance.
1: Fremantle will face Sydney in a preliminary final next weekend. To the weather now. For the state, areas of morning fog, then a dry, mild to warm and mostly sunny day with light north to northeasterly winds. For Melbourne, the chance of frost about the Dandenongs early this morning, patchy morning fog, a mostly sunny afternoon with a top today of 22 degrees. Tomorrow, late showers 24, a shower or two on Monday 20, Tuesday showers and 14. Right now in Melbourne, it's 7 degrees. ABC News.
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7: Brighter days ahead. Just ask the Weather Bureau. We will be doing that in just a few moments. Also this morning, heading outdoors, exploring nature by kayak. Apparently, it's not deer, and it is a lot of fun. And in motoring, hitting the road with the Hillman crew. But what's a Hillman?

0488. And by the way, roadside historical markers, do you ever stop and look when you see a sign pointing to one? Maybe the Hillman Owners Club will do this today. We are going to find out a little later on today.

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1: A little later this morning, we will be heading north with the Hillman Owners Club up to Wagga Wagga, and maybe on the way, stopping and having a look at one of those roadside markers. You often see a sign pointing to one. It's over there. It's 300 metres. How often do you actually stop the car, climb out and go and have a look and find out a bit of pioneering history? I have to confess, I drive past these things all the time. And most of the time I go, no, I'm in too much of a hurry to get to where I'm going to. I'll do that later on, and I never do. Maybe I should. We'll get to that a little later. This time of the week, though, I like to encourage you to get off the phone, put it away, and get out and explore nature. And you could do that walking or running. But I know that not everyone likes that. So how about doing all of that getting back to nature, exploring in a kayak? Not just for exercise. You can do that, of course. But also to find yourself in nature. Mark Heggie is the Executive Officer of Paddle Victoria. Mark joins me this morning. Good morning.
2: Hi there. How are you?
1: I'm well, thank you. Yeah. Where do we find you today?
2: I'm down in Frankston South, on the bay, just near a river called Patterson River. Yep.
1: And climbing into a kayak or a canoe and heading along the Patterson River or something similar. Yes. Why do you reckon that's a great thing to do?
2: It gets me straight out into the day. We do it early in the morning because it's nice and quiet then. This time of the year, it is just magic. There's beautiful, clear mornings. The river's got plenty of clean water in it. And we also really notice the amount of wildlife, the bird life, and even the fish moving around. You won't disturb a lot of animals and birds when you're in a kayak. They don't seem to worry about it. And it's just a great thing, especially to start the day off, just to have that get out. And above the water, I find it's light and bright, even on the duller days. So get out of your inside space. And as you said, electronics, just out there. I enjoy paddling with other people. I enjoy the camaraderie of that and helping each other get on and off the water. So it's just a wonderful thing to do, and this is a great time of the year to do it.
1: What do you need? I mean, I asked that question in the context of legally, but also all the other things. I mean, do you need a boat license for one of these things?
2: No, you don't need a boat license. Your minimum requirements are PFD, proper life jacket. That's legislation, and it's just super good practice. And your paddle and your boat, and that's about it. And you can start off with very basic clothing of just not cotton, you know, nylon, the thermals if you've got those, if it's cold. But it's a very low equipment sport. You can buy secondhand equipment, and a lot of people have got gear

0: lying around the boat they bought at some stage, and it's great to see them get out and put on the water. It's a low impact. You don't need to, you know, great infrastructure to do it. It's, yeah, great thing to join a club or do some lessons too, just to start off. That's a great way to start off as well and find your way in the sport, recreation of it.
1: A little later in the program, we are talking about wetlands and natural lakes in particular, because thanks to the weather we've had, I know a lot of it's been gloomy and dark and cold, but thanks to all of that, those places look spectacular. And I do ask you, in terms of the places that you especially like to go, to get that whole feeling of, you know, the water lapping against the plastic or the fiberglass or whatever, and but also hearing the birds, the frogs. Yep. Where do you like to go?
0: Look, one of the most spectacular places I've ever paddled like that is the Barmer, the Barmer Forest, when that starts to flood. And that is just teeming with wildlife. And that can start at this sort of time of year if the water's flowing into there. And the bird life is just spectacular. And it's quiet, but then it's noisy with the birds. And just the activity, it's just phenomenal to paddle in. But around the city, there's plenty of lakes, like smaller lakes like Lilydale Lake and little water lakes like that, that have all got bird activity in them. And you can get into a nice quiet spot, just paddle away from where the picnic area is, and you're out there by yourself bobbing around the islands. Even, you know, along the Yarra, there's plenty of places, plenty of bird activity. Paterson River, as I said, has got a lot of bird activity, pelicans. We see pelicans, we see spoonbills regularly, musk ducks, heron, night herons, many different birds there. It's quite spectacular. So anywhere, especially this time of year, the bird activity is amazing.
1: Wonderful. It does sound delightful. Do you need to check, particularly in regional areas, whether you're allowed to go paddling in most locations, or is it a given that you are, for the most part, unless you see signs otherwise, that you can actually get your canoe or your kayak and go out and explore?
0: Yeah, it's pretty clear the restrictions. You can't paddle on the water, on the drinking water reservoirs. But on the other side of that, there's quite a few, many around the state, around Bendigo and places that have been other old drinking water reservoirs that have now been opened up for paddling. And that's quite clear. You can, the signage and so on, and look at parks. So if you look on Parks Vic and their water sites, that'll give you clearly places that they recommend paddling. And there's more and more of those small reservoirs being opened up around the regional areas. Done some work on, you know, helping the access there, just a bit of a little ramp and so on. And, you know, emphasise how quiet it is out paddling, the lack of people. You know, you can really get away quickly from the crowds and just be out there by yourself or with a friend. I really recommend paddling with a friend. They help you get on the water, shared experience. It's a great thing to do. You know, we call them paddling friends. They don't have to be your political friends. They can be your paddling friend. Yeah.
1: Fair enough too. Just quickly, before I let you go, we do need to find out if it's going to be a great day for paddling from the Weather Bureau. So stick around for that after you've finished chatting with me. But if people would like to find out more, maybe they'd like to join a club, maybe they'd like to work out whether they need to spend a couple of $100 or something a bit fancier, how can they get in touch with your organisation?
0: Well, paddlevic.org.au. So if you Google Paddle Vic, that'll just come up first. And if you're in New South Wales, Paddle New South Wales, but most of the Murray clubs are Victorian clubs if you're up that far. And you can start off there and, recommend doing that. There's all the come and try sessions will be starting now. It's a really good time. We start running all our participation lessons and clubs will be starting to run come and tries from this time of the year on as it warms up.
1: Wonderful. Mark, thank you so much for your time. You've really painted a beautiful picture.
0: Thanks, Gavin. Thank you.
1: Mark Heggie there, EO, Executive Officer of Paddle Victoria.
2: ABC Radio Victoria. Weather.
1: Probably could have played that song by the Beatles, Here Comes the Sun, instead of my usual theme music there for Helen Reid from the Bureau of Meteorology. Good morning, Helen.
3: Oh, good morning, yes. And the sun is getting up just that time when people are starting to open their eyes as well. We don't have to wait for the sun to come up these days, even on the weekend, which is delightful. So, yes, we have got the idea that it is a sunny day today, very stable.

0: variable sort of an idea. I mean, some people through the western parts of the state are going to get a little bit of high clouds drifting through, but really it's just looking like a glorious warmth right across the state. It'll definitely feel like spring for today, and even more so as we head into tomorrow. But we do have a bit of a change coming through earlier next week, and that'll wipe that spring smile off your face. But it'll give us some rain.
1: It sounds, at least from today's point of view, the sort of day where you could play any of these songs that I've been suggesting to the audience, or the audience has been suggesting to me, because, for example, RJ saying, you could play an oldie, Zippity Doodah, while you're sort of celebrating the weather. How does that sound?
0: Zippity Day, absolutely. I think it's going to be, and you'll have certainly have a spring in your step tomorrow, that extra amount of warmth. And it does also mean that we won't have quite such a chilly start to the day tomorrow, and we'll have some warm mornings. Well, and then we'll just wait until Tuesday, Wednesday, when that change comes through, and that'll be like, oh, that's right, spring. Really hot one day, feels like freezing cold the next, and we'll be springing around in that. And yes, that rainfall, we'll actually start to see a little bit of rain and thunderstorm activity across our western and central Victorian districts during the course of tomorrow, just as some high cloud ahead of that change line comes in. As it moves across the state during Monday, we'll see a little bit of rainfall, predominantly on the ranges into the south there, but we lose that idea of thunderstorms. And then on Tuesday, it'll be cold enough to even maybe get a flurry of snow in through the high country and maybe some small hail along that southern coast. So just to let you know that it is going to be a bit of a chill through that air, and there'll be a bit of a stiff breeze behind that change on Tuesday.
1: Okay, well, if we are going to, even on a cold day, make ourselves better, we could always play Mr. Blue Skies by ELO. That's what Jillian Bunnyong is suggesting. Or Pink's Cover Me in Sunshine, says Lorraine. So great suggestions there. What are you going to be playing, do you think, to sort of like celebrate brighter days ahead, Helen?
0: Oh, Walking on Sunshine, Katrina Waves. That's always one that I get to go look at, listen to,
1: Maybe I should make that your theme music rather than this thing that I'm playing right now. Helen, always a pleasure. Thank you for speaking with me this morning.
0: You're welcome. Have a great day.
1: That is Helen Reid, who is the duty forecaster with the Bureau of Meteorology.

0: Thank you for your text message, Danny, from Stall. We will follow this up for you. Danny was asking, by the way, about what the rules are. If you are driving and there are pedestrians and horse riders, do they get the same 1 to 1.5 metre passing laws that cyclists receive? I will find out. I think the perfect person to ask about that would be... we could ask Paul Gover, he might know that, but I'm thinking that someone like Emily McLean, who is a road safety expert in Victoria, might be the best person to ask. I will follow that up. I think I did ask that question in the past, but there's no harm in looking at that again. We are talking motoring, and as the sun comes up, so do a lot of those classic cars whose owners try to steer clear of the rain and wet roads. Well, that's the case with the Hillman Owners Club and their national rally in Wagga Wagga this weekend. But if a convoy of Hillmans drove past you, would you know what they are? Well, let's get some help. May Johnson is the director of the National Hillman Rally. May joins me this morning. Good morning.
1: Good morning, Gavin. How are you?
0: I am well, thank you. If I'm driving on the road and I see a whole bunch of these classic cars coming at me, how would I know they are Hillmans? What does a Hillman look like?
1: Oh, gosh, you're asking the wrong person here. that they just look very cute. You'd be thinking, oh, what cute little cars they are. That's what you'd be thinking.
0: Okay, mate, then an easier question. What do their owners look like?
1: Oh, gosh, Gavin, now you're... Oh, you put me on the spot.
0: They're cute as well.
1: They look old.
0: Sure, okay. And they look cute as well, just like what a cute little thing that is. And by the way, the helmet looks nice as well. Tell me a little bit about your national rally. You are doing this in Wagga Wagga. What a great place to do it. So what are the sort of things you're doing with your Hillman rally today?
1: Oh, we're going to be having a great look around Wagga. It's a fabulous place, isn't it, Wagga? So we're going to be... First of all, I guess I should tell you that

0: we have our Show and Shine, which is on from 9 till 2 down at Burns Street Car Park, or Cross Street Car Park, just off Takata Street. So I hope people come down and have a look at them. And you know what? There'll be lots of very cute fellas and ladies to be able to talk to people about the cars and explain the ins and outs of Hillmans. So that would be the first point of call, I would say. Then we're going to do some driving. We're going to go out to the RAF base this morning or this afternoon and have a look out there. We've met some lovely people out there already, so we're going to take everyone out there and have a look around.
1: All right, cool, man.
2: It sounds like the sort of thing, a relaxing thing to do, and it's not going to be a hurry. A little later in the program, we are talking about a lot of those historic marker signs. And, of course, you're driving and travelling around in historic cars. So if you are all in a convoy, May, and someone mm-hmm. spots one of those historic marker signs on the side of the road, what are you going to do today? Are you going to drive past, or do you think you'll pull over and just get check out a little bit of history? What do you think?
0: Well, you know, Gavin, when we've written our program up for what we're doing around town, we did give people some free time. We do have planned activities, but we're hoping that people we've collated a booklet for them, and we're hoping that they'll have a look at those things as themselves. We won't be all together in the convoy to stop and have a look at those markers, but. Individually, people will be directed to them. So we're going to go to Cooleman tomorrow. We're going to have a lovely drive out there. We're going to look. We're going to visit the cheese factory, do a tour out there. We're going to have a look at the Cooleman old wares and collectibles, the fire museum. So there's a whole lot of things out there that we're going to have a look at as well, and that'll be fun having a drive out there in convoy.
2: I did get a text message. I don't know if this is being unkind or if, in fact, it's absolutely on point. You can spot them because the drivers are driving wearing cardigans and maybe smoking a pipe. That was from Steve. Is there a certain kind of dress code for when you are part of the Hillman Rally?
0: Well, do you know, that's a... That's a little bit unkind. I haven't actually seen a cardigan yet, but I have seen a few beards and a lot of grey hair and a little bit daggy, I will say, a little bit daggy.
2: Okay, well, if you think that a little bit daggy, a little bit of grey hair and some beautiful, shiny motor cars from the 50s, the 60s, and even earlier than that is your
0: yes.
2: is your jam, well, perhaps you can hopefully check out, whether it be the Show or Shine, or just see them wandering around and puttering around Wagga over the course of the next couple of days. May, thank you so much for joining me this morning. If people are interested in finding out more about Hillmans, and there are all sorts of different types of Hillmans, I'm sure, there's a Hillman Hunter.
0: There are.
2: There's a couple of others as well. What should they do?
0: Well, they should come down, have a look and have a chat. It'd be really lovely to meet some people. We have a lot of people coming from actually all over Australia. So there are some very interesting cars. We're staying in a hotel, and I must say the car park looks beautiful with all these just gorgeous little cars. Yeah, lovely.
2: Graham has sent me a text message and has got a question for you. What Hillmans yes. do you have? What type of Hillmans will be part of your convoy today?
0: We have, oh gosh, Graham, I'm just, you know what I'm going to do, Gavin? I'm going to pass you and Graham over to my husband because
2: he's
0: the car man. All right, he can answer that question for you.
2: Sure, sure.
0: Here he is.
2: Good morning.
1: Morning, Gavin.
2: So,
1: Paul here.
2: Paul, what sort of Hillmans will you have as part of your rally today?
1: The Hillmans will range from a 1935 mix, which is fondly called Green Bottle. We have a 1946 mix. We have about 10 mixes from the 60s, what they call the series mix. We have about 8 Hillman Hunters. We have 4 or 5 Hillman Imps. We have 2 Gazelles, and I think

0: one Super Minx.
1: Okay.
0: So we've probably got about 29 cars, I think, altogether.
1: Right. The modern term for all of those wonderfully brightly coloured cars that you get these days, and I'm being very sarcastic, they call it the German rainbow, and that is you can have any car as long as it's black, grey, silver or white. I suspect you're going to do better than that. What are some of the colours that you will see amongst your Hillmans today?
2: Oh, I could have answered that question.
0: well, we have a very cute 1958 Minx, which is a canary yellow with a white roof. We have what they call a 660 Hunter, which is a beautiful gold colour, like almost as a golden wheat sort of colour. We have our car's a lovely green colour with a white stripe down the side. We have blue ones, all blue ones. We've got an apricot one with a white roof, all sorts of lovely colours, as well as we don't actually have many black ones, I don't think.
1: Sounds
0: great.
1: We have
0: some white ones, but no black ones, all grey ones for that matter.
1: Wonderful.
0: Lovely colours.
1: Lots of colours, having lots of fun as well. Paul, May, thank you both for joining me this morning.
2: Pleasure. Thank you.
0: You're welcome, Gavin. Thank you.
1: That is Paul and May Johnson, and that is the Hillman Rally that is happening across Wagga. And perhaps, maybe if they might necessarily have a car stereo, but maybe they'll bring along something like a boombox and play a little of this. On ABC Victoria in southern New South Wales.

0: Growing calls for action over a major bungle at a Victorian regional hospital. A new front opens in the Iran war and Geelong's AFL season comes to an end. ABC News with Mary McDonald. The Australian Medical Association is calling for Victoria's medical system to urgently digitise its patient records after a major bungle was revealed earlier this week. Olivia Sanders reports.
1: A Victorian woman whose paper referral was left in a box at a regional hospital in Mildura has died, according to Shadow Health Minister Georgie Crozier. It is believed up to 150 patients were left waiting on care for more than a year after boxes of paper referrals were forgotten about. It comes 3 years after the state government committed $14 million to digitising 200,000 patient records over 4 years. The Australian Medical Association's Victorian president, Dr. Simon Judkins, says the state's paper-based structure has always been a problem and the AMA has spent years advocating for digital upgrades.
0: The ABC understands Mildura-based public hospital has reached out to impacted patients. The health department has been contacted for comment. The United States has marked 25 years since the September 11 terrorist attacks with ceremonies across the country. North America correspondent Cayman Gock reports.
2: In New York City, where the Twin Towers once stood, Americans solemnly listened to the annual reading of the names of nearly 3,000 people killed in the terror attacks a quarter century ago. All four living past presidents attended the ceremony at Ground Zero, while President Trump was at a service in Washington, D.C. In a sign of the 25

0: years that have passed, several of the readers paid tribute to family members they never got to know. This year, there was an extra moment of silence to acknowledge the more than 9,000 people who have died since to illnesses linked to the toxins they were exposed to from 9/11. Cayman Gok, ABC News, New York.
1: Iranian-backed Houthi rebels have taken control of a key island in the Bab al-Mandeb Strait, an important maritime point at the mouth of the Red Sea, after Yemeni government forces withdrew. Tim Wharton reports.
2: This is a significant move and puts the Houthis in control of a key island that divides the Bab al-Mandeb Strait in two. Tarim sits at the narrowest point of the strait in the middle of a shipping lane that's become increasingly important since the Iran war began. With the effective closure of the Strait of Hormuz, a route that accounts for a fifth of the world's oil supply, Saudi Arabia's had to redirect much of its oil through the east-west pipeline that connects to the Red Sea. Houthi officials say Red Sea navigation is safe for all shipping companies except for Saudi vessels pushing up the tension as well as oil prices. It's believed Saudi Crown Prince Mohammed bin Salman has called for US military assistance to battle the Houthis.
1: Nepal says the cost of the recent catastrophic floods sparked by a glacial collapse will amount to almost $7 billion. The BBC's Ambarasan Edirajan reports.
3: The torrent triggered by the collapse of the glacier on the Nepal-China border in late August caused devastation in the valleys below, killing more than 1,300 people and leaving 5,000 missing. The floods also swept away more than 12 hydropower plants along with the bridges, roads and homes. Nepalese officials have described the disaster as an example of the disproportionate impact of climate change on developing countries. Kathmandu is planning to pitch its $5 billion rebuilding needs as a climate justice issue in its outreach to donor countries and agencies.
1: Eight Australians who were originally declared missing in the floods have been found, with 35 still unaccounted for. The head of Britain's armed forces, Sir Richard Knighton, claims 500,000 Russian soldiers have been killed in Ukraine since the start of the full-scale invasion 4 years ago, and the total number of casualties, including wounded, stands at 1.5 million. The BBC's James Lansdowne reports.
4: Western officials said there was no evidence to suggest the loss of life was shifting the thinking of President Putin and his reluctance to compromise on his war aims. Such has been Russia's slow progress on the battlefield. It is increasingly focusing its attacks on Ukrainian infrastructure, using newer and faster jet-powered drones. In recent days, Russia's launched deadly strikes on shopping malls in eastern cities, and in Kyiv, it's begun targeting petrol stations in what President Zelensky described as increasingly terroristic attacks.
1: Anthropic has broken up attempts to use its Claude models to develop biological weapons and carry out a suspected Russia-linked cyber espionage campaign against Ukraine. The AI company has also accused Chinese competitors of hacking attempts aimed at extracting Claude's capabilities. These incidents are detailed in the company's latest threat intelligence report, which documented malicious use of its technology over the past 8 months. Two Anthropic researchers warned this week that rapidly progressing AI could lead to the extinction of the human race in the not-too-distant future. British MPs have voted down a new attempt to legalise assisted dying in England and Wales, which would have allowed adults with less than 6 months to live to apply for help to end their lives. The BBC's Nomia Iqbal reports.
5: Those against the bill argued that the safeguards could not adequately protect vulnerable people from pressure or coercion, and talked of the need to improve the state of palliative and social care. Supporters insisted the safeguards were robust and said those who were already dying should be given the choice and control over how their lives ended. There were also changes of heart, with one MP switching to vote against after saying her conscience was not at peace. A new bill could potentially be introduced in a future parliamentary session, but this bill is now over.
1: History is about to be made in the Atlantic hurricane season, with no hurricanes formed so far in the region this year. The BBC's Danny Aberhard reports.
6: Now should, in theory, be the peak of the hurricane season in the Atlantic Ocean, the 6 months between June and the end of November. But so far this year, none have formed, and none are building either. In an average season, there would already have been three hurricanes by now. This unusually quiet period has been linked to a historic and still strengthening El Niño phenomenon of warming in the Pacific Ocean. It alters global weather patterns. Meteorologists say it increases wind shear over the Atlantic, where winds change rapidly with altitude. This disrupts the development of tropical storms.
1: Back home, and V-Line train services on the Geelong Line.

0: And we'll be making an extra stop starting tomorrow as a new train station opens at West Harneet. It's hoped the new station will support communities in Melbourne's outer west, which consistently ranks among the fastest growing parts of Australia. The 1,500 car parking spaces at nearby Harneet Station fill up quickly on weekdays. West Harneet Station will only have 400 car spaces. Victoria's Transport Minister Vicky Ward says she's not concerned.
1: You will have people who will have been parking at Harneet who will park at West Harneet, so freeing up some space there. But you've also got additional bus services as well as the walking and riding path that's been put in as well. So a lot more people will be in walking distance of West Harneet Station than before they had to drive to Harneet Station.
0: Now with sport, here's Erin Masikavetere.
2: Fremantle has booked its place in a preliminary AFL final against Sydney next week following a 14-point victory over Geelong in Perth. The Dockers led by 31 points late in the first quarter before the Cats fought back to lead midway through the third term. The minor premier surging home to win 18-12-120 to 16-10-106. Coach Justin Longmuir says his side was impressive in bouncing back from last week's surprise loss to Hawthorn.
3: Yeah, I think it was a total different intent from the first bounce tonight, so I was really proud of that.
2: The Newcastle Knights have kicked off the NRL final series with a 20-10 victory over the Rabbitohs at Sydney Football Stadium. Football Australia has announced the Socceroos will play friendly matches against Qatar and Jordan in November in the side's final hit-outs before January's Asian Cup in Saudi Arabia. And Formula One Championship leader Kimi Antonelli was fastest for Mercedes in free practice at Madrid's new Spanish Grand Prix circuit, with Ferrari's Charles Leclerc and Lewis Hamilton close behind.
0: And just ahead of the weather, 1,000 emergency service personnel from across Australia and New Zealand will climb 28 flights of stairs carrying 25 kilogram packs today to raise funds for a number of charities. Now in its 13th year, Melbourne's firefighter stair climb is modelled off similar events around the globe that were born out of the 9/11 terrorist attacks. It's raising awareness and funds for first responders who become sick or injured in the line of duty. Event director Chris May says the goal is to raise $1 million for Lifeline, the Peter McCallum Cancer Foundation and the Triple Zero Foundation.
4: Kind of a triple header, looking at those that have suffered as a result of their service, those that suffer from chronic health issues such as cancer, which we saw a massive incline in after the 9/11 response. We saw a massive intake of injuries and cancer illnesses and chronic health issues.
0: To the weather now for the state, areas of morning fog, then a dry, mild to warm and mostly sunny day. For Melbourne, the chance of frost about the Dandenongs early this morning, patchy morning fog, a mostly sunny afternoon with a top today of 22 degrees. Tomorrow, late showers 24, a shower or two on Monday and 20. Right now in Melbourne, it's 7 degrees. ABC News.
5: Saturday Breakfast with Gavin McGrath.

Brighter days ahead, beautiful days. This is you too. It is Gavin McGrath exploring regional Victoria and southern New South Wales this morning, especially those little roadside historic markers. Shall we pull over and take a look? Also this hour, in sport, it's District Grand Final Saturday, who's at the big dance, and your quiz. And it's all about hitting the highway this morning, the quiz. By the way, Heather from Nil, we have a prize coming from you. It hasn't turned up yet. None of my prizes have turned up yet, but I'm going to give them away before they get here anyway. Text message line 0467 842 722. Or why don't you give

give me a call and tell me your story that you found along the side of the road. 1-300-303-468. Roadside historical markers, have you ever stopped to take a gander? Please let me know.

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1: Plenty of your great suggestions for songs that sort of lead towards, or point towards brighter days ahead. We'll get to a few of these. A lot of these are older songs, and I wonder if that is not coincidence. Suggestions about Beautiful Sunday by Daniel Boone. This is My, My, My Beautiful Day. Thank you for that suggestion. Gary at Bialaba is offering, how about a bit of Burt Ives with Silver and Gold or something of that era? Thank you. Boz Skaggs, Fly Like an Eagle is another suggestion. And these are great suggestions as well. B suggesting Mr. E's Beautiful Blues by Eels would be good to hear if you've got it. I'll check that out. And we were also having a discussion a little earlier on a beautiful day like today about driving around, perhaps while you're exploring some of these historic markers, but doing it in something like an old yellow Hillman Hunter with black and white number plates that has a winch. He's on the road every day, says Steve. He drives at 70 kilometres per hour. Makes you smile as you overtake him. Thank you for that text message. I do wonder how much history we drive past every day without noticing. And I ask that after I drive straight past one of those roadside historical marker signs on the side of the Sunraysia Highway just this past week. There are apparently thousands of these. In fact, I saw an estimation that there are roughly 40,000 historical marker signs along Australia roads, Australia-wide. So if you are familiar with one, did you stop to find out what it was all about? And what did you learn? Why don't you call me? 1300 303 468. Samantha Westbrook is the Executive Manager, Conservation and Advocacy for the National Trust in Victoria. And Samantha's joined me this morning. Good morning.
2: Good morning, Gavin.
1: So when you see one of those signs, it says historical marker, and it's pointing just off the side of the road. How often, Samantha, be honest, how often do you stop?
2: Well, to be honest, I probably don't stop that often, but my job is about looking at history all the time. So I'm stopping in towns, and I absolutely love just going to a new town that I haven't been to and just walking around. So maybe not the roadside ones, but I'm always looking at everything about the history of different places that I visit.
1: Well, what we could probably do this morning is offer you some suggestions of some of these to explore, because that could be part of this whole experience today about actually encouraging people to have a look at this. Now, Gary at Bialaba sent me through a text message. It says, the markers in our district are of the Exploration of Victoria by Major Mitchell, who we studied at school, and now Gary drives around finding his markers, Major Mitchell's markers, to see where he went. So that's one way of actually tracking a bit of history. Generally speaking, how much fascinating history do you think the average person, and whether it be a roadside marker or what you're doing in towns, that people just sort of, they glance at them, they drive past, they don't give it a moment's thought. How often do you think we do that, Samantha?
2: I think a lot. I think we're trying to get somewhere and we see that and we go, oh, that's interesting. But we don't stop and look at these things. And I think there's a need. I think it's good for us to stop. Like, it's healthy to just stop and look at these things and connect to place and understand where you are. And it's kind of joyful to go, I've learned something today about where I'm passing through. And that's the joy of history, learning a bit about where you are and connecting to the place. Because there's all sorts of things like dry stone walls, and your caller who's learning about the Major Mitchell and his travels. I mean, I think that's amazing if you start looking at a particular part and you start learning and understanding the landscape that you're in and passing through. So, yeah, it's part of the joy of history and heritage.
1: A lot of people actually will stop to find a geocache, and this is a sort of a bit of a trend where there's people hiding some stuff, whether it be alongside the road or around parks, and people then find them on an app, use their map to get there, and then try to discover it and find out a bit more. And I wonder if there's an opportunity here to discover history rather than someone's notes. Or maybe this is kind of like a historical game of geocaching anywhere. Anyway, because these people who erected these things, they might have been people like us only 150 years ago. What are most of these roadside markers, though? If you see a sign saying a roadside marker, what is the most likely type of thing you're going to find, Samantha?
2: Well, yeah, they're usually a famous person who grew up in the area, or as the explorers, or the, a particular feature of the place. It's really about the place that you're in. So they're erected by local councils. So they're really just explaining something really particular about the history of that place that we want people to be curious about and learn about. It's about celebrating the history of each of our areas and towns and places.
1: I wonder if someone 110 years ago, and they're putting a plaque or something like that on the side of the road to commemorate something, I wonder how overjoyed or thrilled they'd be if someone now driving a fancy electric car was to pull over and maybe even read something that takes them back 110 years to a different time. I wonder if that is part of the glory of these roadside markers. What sort of stories do markers, whether they be roadside ones or the ones in town, what are the some of the stories that you actually have read and discovered, Samantha, while you've been travelling around?
2: Well, I'm fascinated. I've done a lot of work in the Corangamite Shire around Camperdown and on the Stony Rises. And the soldier settlements, they've got soldier settlement stones to talk about how the big homesteads developed, or they were split up into soldier settlements, and learning about how the landscape has changed as a result of the big settlers in the first place, and then the different farms that were set up, the dairies, when the soldier settlement scheme after the First World War. That's one of the most interesting ones. But I also love the dry stone walls. There's so many. And just finding out where famous people were born, I think that's really fun as well.
1: A couple of text messages have come through. And by the way, if you've learned something that you kind of thought, wow, please give me a call and tell me about your wow as you've sort of just pulled over by the side of the road and found a roadside historical marker. This one came through, plenty along Woolshed Road between El Dorado and Beechworth, all about Ned Kelly, old gold towns and Chinese gardens. Coach hold-ups, very informative info too, with warnings you are approaching one signs as well. And that is, I mean, you just look at some of those sort of things. Ned Kelly, old gold towns, Chinese gardens, coach hold-ups. I mean, there's some really fascinating stories here, isn't there, Samantha?
2: Absolutely, yes. I mean, it is. Every place has fascinating stories about it, about how it developed, how it came to be. And yeah, how all the different things that have happened to make it as it is.
1: Now, Kevin sent me through a text message, and I think that the autocorrect has been unkind to Kevin, but I'll do my best with this. Kevin, if I get this wrong, please send me through another text message correcting me. On the side of the road, just past Mitre on the way to Garoque, is a great little marker remembering the story of Lost in the Bush. Says something to do with in a grade four reader. Thank you for that. But that whole idea of sort of remembering an actual event with a roadside marker or something in town, how often do you see that? And how often do they actually

0: give you not just an idea of what this is and a date, but actually tell the story.
1: There's this really poignant one around Dalesford. I can't remember exactly where it is, but it's a memorial to three lost children. It makes me very sad, who actually passed away. They got lost in the bush. And there's those poignant markers. So that's a memorial to them. So that sort of thing tells a story of, how kids went wandering in the bush and were lost. Yeah.
0: Gail has sent me through a text message. Apparently in the United States, their roadside markers have a number on them, and you can go to a website to find out more information. And maybe longer term, that might be something we could do here, because I was just looking online and I saw that, and I think it only just started this year, there is a national database being established, and they've only got a few hundred of these roadside markers there, but their plan is to collect roughly 40,000 of them. So potentially you could actually learn more. And this might be the start of, let's call it, historical marker tourism. A couple of other text messages have come through. Phil from sunny Mildura, and I suspect it is very sunny today, judging from the weather read that I did earlier. There is one on the Cannonball Memorial at Stewart's Well in the Northern Territory. An F40 Ferrari crashed and four people passed away. Drive safely through the potholes that call themselves highways, Phil offers as well. But sometimes these are sad stories, but they're still stories worth telling, aren't they, Samantha?
1: Yeah, absolutely. And I like how you've mentioned the geocaching. I think that's a great model for how we could do that with historical markers. And my son and my partner, we've gone geocaching, so I'm into that as well. And I think that's a great way. Anything that makes us stop and look around where we are, even though they might not be historical markers, they often are in places where you'd stop anyway. So they're linked to historical markers. When we were stopping on the Salt Lakes, there was a geocache there. So you can actually stop at a historical marker and find a geocache. So it's a great, they link together, I think. And I think it's a great idea to the geocaching makes us stop and look at different places that we wouldn't look at otherwise.
0: So apparently I was close to correct with Kevin's text message, because Kevin has sent me through some more information. And the nice thing about this is, in fact, it's a positive story. There's some sad stories that are commemorated by roadside markers. This one, I understand, is a happier story. It's the story of Jan Duff and her two little siblings being found by a black tracker. And this is the one that I mentioned before, just past Mitre on the way to Garoque. So thank you for that. Tracy in Kunamu is offering this. After living near Tokemwal for about 9 years and driving past a road marker on the Tokemwal-Baruga Road, we finally stopped. It was a marker for the hospital that was built for World War II, as there was a huge RAAF base there. There are still some concrete remnants on the privately owned property. We have so much history in Australia, and I think more should be taught in schools. And I suspect, Samantha, you'd have something to say about that as well.
1: Yes, absolutely. And like, I think we need to go around our town, go around Australia as if we're tourists ourselves, and the same way that if we were in Europe, we'd be trying to understand where we are. And so everywhere's different, and everywhere we've got something to learn from everywhere that we go. I'd like to say that another thing to think about is going through those bypass towns that our freeways have now bypassed. That they used to be main thoroughfares, and they've got so much history in them. I'm thinking of Kilmore, which was the earliest inland settlement in Victoria, but nobody goes through Kilmore anymore, and there's so much history there. Going off the main freeways and taking a sideline to go into a settlement, and going and getting your lunch there or a cup of tea or a coffee, rather than just staying on the freeways, I think is a really good thing to do.
0: Samantha, you'd be pleased to know that whenever I go home to visit my mum and dad in Wodonga, so I'm travelling from Ballarat pretty much across up the whole freeway, I do always stop into Kilmore and Broadford.
1: Oh, fantastic.
0: Perhaps I should do some exploring. I usually do it to get some terrific fish and chips or some Chinese food, but there is that as well. A couple more text messages coming through. And I like this one as well. No name attached, but that doesn't matter. Some of these signs can be quite amusing in the modern context. Cairn on War Road, Toolumba, lists the early European settlers. Most of them have their full names, but the last name literally is "and a man called Hale with one hand." Apparently that was the only historical record of him. So, so you know, there would be Michael Webster and Mary Smith, and then Hale with one hand. Thank you for that. Eureka Beginnings, just outside Beechworth on Stanley Road, is a plaque informing the origins of the Miners' Rebellion that became famous as the Eureka Rebellion. Thank you for that. Anthony Coleraine has several photos sent through. Adam, Lindsay, Gordon, markers and tributes coming into town. It's a great little history lesson and well worth checking out. And that's the point we're saying here. When you see one of these, and maybe you are not in quite as much hurry as you think you are, and it's always safe to take a break anyway, just pull over and have a read of some of these. Bill in Robinvale is offering a song for us to play while we are actually driving around the state. What a Wonderful Day by Louis Armstrong would be a great song to play while we are in our cars exploring some of these roadside markers. There's a couple more here. We'll get to some of those as well. What does the National Trust Victoria look after with regard to these type of things?
1: So the National Trust is a not-for-profit heritage peak body, and we promote heritage. We talk, we share stories and knowledge about heritage, and we're here to communicate why heritage is important and to celebrate it and to help people interact with it and engage with it. We are advocating for retaining these places. We have our own, we have 39 places ourselves. So when I was talking about going off the main highways, we've got three places in Chilton that we own and manage. So Chilton's one of those places that got bypassed, and we've got Dow's Pharmacy, and we open up these places for visitation, and Viewbank Homestead and...
0: We should probably have a chat about some of those as well. Thank you so much for joining me this morning, Samantha. I got a very long text message, by the way, from Abby, who said that she's not interested in Major Mitchell's exploration. She's far more interested in First Nations information. And maybe that's where we go with some of these roadside signs as well, the history of First Nations. Samantha, thank you for joining me this morning.
1: Thank you, Gavin.
0: It is coming up to news time. It is 7:30.
2: ABC News with Mira McDonald, good morning. A medical lawyer is calling for a thorough and transparent investigation into a regional Victorian hospital after a major bungle was revealed earlier this week. Olivia Sanders reports.
3: It is believed up to 150 Mildura-based public hospital patients were left waiting on care for more than a year after boxes of paper referrals were forgotten about. A woman who is understood to have been among those patients has died, according to Shadow Health Minister Georgie Crozier. Medical negligence lawyer Michael Passaro says the failures reported at Mildura-based public hospital were deeply disturbing and called for a thorough and transparent investigation. The ABC understands the hospital has reached out to impacted patients.
2: The health department has been contacted for comment. Yemen's Iranian-backed Houthi rebels have captured a strategic island at the southern entrance to the Red Sea, opening a new front in the Iran war and threatening Saudi oil exports. Tim Wharton reports.
4: The capture of the island of Purim in the Bab el-Mandeb Strait by the Houthi rebels is their biggest territorial gain in years. The island sits at the narrowest point of the strait in the middle of a shipping lane that's become increasingly important since the Iran war began 6 months ago. With the effective closure of the Strait of Hormuz, Saudi Arabia has had to redirect much of its oil through the east-west pipeline that connects to the Red Sea. The Houthis say Red Sea navigation is safe for all shipping companies except for Saudi vessels. The capture of Purim could boost Iran's strategy of driving up world oil and gas prices to pressure the United States and President Donald Trump.
2: Americans have marked the 25th anniversary of the 9/11 terrorist attacks with sombre reflection, honouring the nearly 3,000 people killed. Here's North America correspondent Cayman Gock.
5: At Ground Zero in New York, many families

0: Members of victims carried pictures of their loved ones as the ceremony took place. Every year, the names of all those killed are read aloud. On the 25th year since September 11, 2001, a moment of silence was also held for the nearly 10,000 people who have died since from illnesses linked to the aftermath of the terror attacks. About 100 million Americans have been born in the years since, as victims' families stress the importance of remembering those killed and educating future generations about that day. Cayman Gok, ABC News, New York.
1: Nepal's government has announced that the reconstruction bill from the deadly floods that hit the country last month will amount to almost $7 billion. The flood was triggered by the collapse of a glacier, killing more than 1,300 people, while more than 5,000 remain missing. In neighbouring Tibet, Chinese media says 43 are confirmed dead and more than 500 are missing. 8 Australians that were originally declared missing in the floods have been found, with 35 still unaccounted for. A new train station will open in Melbourne's West tomorrow, with hopes it will help support transport amid booming population growth. The new West Tarneit train station will host 400 car parks and a 4-bay bus station with increased bus services. Transport Minister Vicky Ward says it's a symbol of the work the state government has been doing to help support the community.
2: The new West Tarneit station is yet another step and another symbol of the work that we've been doing across Western Melbourne to help support transport, help people get around, help people get into the city and help them move around their communities.
1: To sport, Fremantle has kept alive its hopes of a maiden AFL premiership with a 14-point win over Geelong in an elimination semi-final in Perth. Clint Wheeldon reports.
3: Desperate to avoid a straight sets exit from 2026 after their qualifying loss to Hawthorn, Fremantle responded with a stunning opening term against the Cats. The Dockers had 3 goals on the board by the time Geelong had 3 disposals, Fremantle storming to an early 31-point lead. The Cats had what looked to be an overhead goal to Ollie Dempsey called as a touch behind, but they hit back to claim the lead for the first time late in the third quarter. Fremantle responded again to lead by 16 points at the final change. A goal from Tom Stewart put the Cats to within 8 points late in the game before the Dockers activated Wolfie time, an in-game rallying cry, and steadied to win by 14. Geelong's season is over. Fremantle now take on Sydney at the SCG in a preliminary final. Clint Wheeldon, ABC Sport, Perth.
1: To the weather now. For the state, areas of morning fog, then a dry, mild to warm and mostly sunny day with light north to northeasterly winds and afternoon sea breezes along the Gippsland coast. On the bays, variable winds about 10 knots, seas below 1 metre. For Melbourne, the chance of frost about the Dandenongs early this morning, patchy morning fog, a mostly sunny afternoon with a top today of 22 degrees. Tomorrow, late showers 24, a shower or two on Monday 20, Tuesday showers 14. It's currently 7 degrees. ABC News.
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A lot of suggestions for this particular song as one of those songs that kind of looks at brighter days ahead, Walking on Sunshine, Katrina and the Waves. Plenty of great suggestions coming through. We won't be able to get to all of them because there's so many, but we'll get to as many as we can because we also have quite a few other things we want to talk about, and that includes some of the big district grand finals, the footballers and netballers. There's their one shot at glory for the year, the biggest day of the year. We're going to talk about some of that. And also your Saturday quiz, Life is a Highway. We will be going along the highways and doing a bit of a geographical quiz. I don't have any prizes yet, but ABC Merch will be sending something for me in the mail. And if you are the winner,

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2: And I suspect in around about 10 hours' time, there'll be a whole bunch of footballers and netballers walking on sunshine after taking out the big prize in a whole bunch of Victorian Southern New South Wales District Football Netball Leagues. We'll get to that in just a moment, but I did want to go through a couple of these text messages. We were talking about those roadside markers, and perhaps we should not just drive past them, perhaps we should explore them. I touched upon a text message by Abby, and I mentioned that she is not interested in Major Mitchell. She is far more interested in existing First Nations civilizations that that have not been explored or discovered anywhere near as much as they should have been. It says here in the text message, European colonial history is so very short, and as a fifth or sixth generation Australian, I'm embarrassed that we glorify what is otherwise a very short history while not necessarily acknowledging the land that was taken by force, by stealth, etc. And perhaps we should know more about that. Abby, thank you for your text message. I do believe that perhaps this doesn't need to be an or question. It can be an and question. We can sort of study and go to these roadside markers for the First Nations, Aboriginal history, and also the other history as well. But thank you for your text message. A couple of other text messages have come through. How about blending history with the future and putting EV chargers next to these historic markers? And I guess the great suggestion about that is that, in fact, it takes a little while to charge your car, so why not explore a region's history as well? Thank you for that suggestion, and that is a great one. I like this. Rick from Benalla has sent me through a photo, and it says a classic sign often seen in different forms in many countries. And it's a photo of a roadside marker, and it says, in 1832, on this spot, nothing happened. Doesn't matter. That is still important history. That's fascinating that nothing happened there all those many, many years ago. There's a great historical sign at the south end of Rushworth on the hill just before the town. It is the whistle stop. It asks steam tractor drivers to stop and blow their whistles to warn the residents in the street below to come out and hold their horses to keep them calm while the steam tractor rolls into town. That was from Greg from Kyabram. Thank you very much. And another text message. We spent our childhood travelling southern Australia and had to stop for a photo for every monument. And they often involve climbing up steps and having to smile when fighting with one's brothers. Thank you for that. We are talking sport and we are talking grand finals, because I know this is a term that's sort of dropped into the vernacular relatively recently. For a lot of country football and netball leagues, it's time for the big dance.
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2: And I think there are dozens of these leagues, and I don't think if it matters if you are playing in the A-grade netball grand final or it's D-grade, if you are a senior or an under-18 or reserves, the actual winning of a premiership is something major in a lot of people's lives. So let's celebrate that today. I've already had one text message. I'll get to that in just a moment. One of the websites that catalogues all of this is countryfootyscores.com. And the founder and operator is Glenn McMahon, who's joined me this morning. Good morning.
3: Good morning, Gavin. Great to be chatting. I thought Walking on Sunshine, an apt song coming into grand finals. And on your markers, if you're heading around some of the district areas today with grand finals, you'll generally see a nice country footy tradition where all the balloons and the names and numbers of all the participants from local clubs will be on the roadside between towns where the grand final's happening. So a little traditional markers happening this weekend.
2: And it's not just the footballers, because I believe between Omeo and Bairnsdale, the under, I think it was under 14 and

0: under 16 net bowlers. Each of them got a hay bale, which has got their details of their where they play, their name. So it's a great story. Speaking of netball, Jess Curry is from Netball Scoop and is enjoying the off season or not. I guess
1: good
0: that
1: morning,
0: depends
1: Gavin.
0: On what you're up to. Are you celebrating a grand final day from a netball point of view?
1: Absolutely celebrating grand final day from a netball point of view. I'm off to Princess Park in Maryborough today to support the under 13 netballers from Newstead and the under 15 netballers from Newstead and the under 15 footballers from Newstead. So we'll be having a great day today.
0: Jess, have you ever played in a premiership side? And I don't mind if it's D grade or under 12s. Have you ever done it?
1: Absolutely, and it's just the best feeling in the world. So, you know, that I'm going to keep playing and playing and playing and playing so I can keep doing that. We'll give myself the opportunity to do it every year.
0: I'm going to have to take your word for that. It's never happened for me. So I guess that shows that this doesn't happen for everyone. So for those who are experiencing that today, I guess a very exciting achievement because not everyone gets that. And I wonder if you were playing juniors sport, whether, in fact, you can appreciate that. Heather sent me through a text message. Glenn Thompson, Dunkel Rams have under 13, under 15 and under 17 netballers and under 17 reserves footballers in the grand final at Lake Bolac today. A great effort from our younger players. Go the Rams! So, Glenn, some of these grand finals, and I guess you're going to focus mainly on senior footy. What are some of the stories on grand final day today that you're most interested in?
2: Well, there's a few, and thanks for bringing up losing grand finals because I've lost four. So right. I think Jess takes the cake on as she's the premier out of our conversation this morning. there's a couple of big ones. The two probably most interesting ones are in the Loddon Valley and the Warrnambool District Football League. So Morong playing their last game in the Loddon Valley Football League. Are in the grand final before they head off to the Bendigo Football League next year. They're heading for five in a row today if they're able to win, as is Naranda in the Warrnambool District Football League. So they're going for five in a row. So that's an amazing achievement. We've got a couple of if Allensford, who are against Naranda, if they happen to pull off the win, they'll break a 39-year premiership drought. So there's a lot of focus on the Warrnambool District Football League today. And staying in the Central Highlands where Jess will be involved, Dunstown are looking to break a 27-year drought, premiership drought today. So there are a couple of the big stories. But there are 18 grand finals across country football and netball this weekend.
0: As someone who played exactly two games for the Deakin University Sharks in the Warrnambool and District League, I'm going to just say right now, go Allensford. Because it's great achievement to win five in a row, but I think a better story is breaking a drought. How about from a netball point of view, Jess, some of the grand final stories, and let's call them stories even though they haven't happened yet, that you want to see happen or are most interested in?
1: Yeah, I'll be keeping a bit of an eye on a couple of those same leagues that Glenn mentioned too. Loddon Valley Football Netball League, we've got the Mean Machine going up against the Superoos in the A grade today. So that's Bridgewater playing Midiamo. Bridgie have sort of gone the long way about it. They lost their qualifying final to Newbridge and then had to get past the formidable Pyramid Hill to get to the grand final. Now that they're there, they've got to attempt what no other A-grade team has done in the past two seasons in beating the Superoos. So it'll be on in Serpentine. Now, Midi have the Helen Ward medalist and runner-up in Laura Hicks and Amelia Ludeman in their team, so they're looking pretty formidable. But Bridgewater have the league rising star in Natalie Flood, who plays in goal shooter, and my favourite goalkeeper in district netball, Erin Delahunty, playing in goalkeeper. She is absolutely born to play finals. So look out, there might be a bit of an upset on the cards there in the Loddon Valley Football Netball League A-grade grand final.
0: If you are exploring on the way to one of these grand finals and you're looking at roadside markers or even perhaps pulling over to sort of like get a feed, maybe you could drop into the Antiques Fair today at Darnham, which is between 10 a.m. and 3 p.m. Thank you for your text message. I'm not entirely sure where Darnham is. I'm not sure if there's any football or netball grand finals near there. Some of those other stories, that whether it be great rivalries, that type of thing that you're looking at, Glenn. Now, one I'd like to mention beforehand is

0: is that there's the grand final in the, I think, the Tilangata and District Football Netball League is between Keewar Sandy Creek and Bunawartha. I think that's what's happening with that one, if that's indeed correct. And I've got, well, I almost always barrack for a team with black and a yellow sash, but because of my family heritage, I'm going for Keewar Sandy Creek in that one. So hopefully the Hawks get the chocolates there. What are some of the other ones you've looked at, Glenn?
1: There's two that are potential history makers, so to speak. So in the Horsham District Football League, we've got Narajara Kwantong, which is a commentator's nightmare. I can imagine you trying to say that name quickly. They are looking, they're in the grand final, and they're looking at winning their first ever grand final as a merged club. So Narajara as a standalone club won in 1984, Kwantong in 1994, but they haven't won as a merged entity. And in the Mininirin District Football Netball League, Wandoo Mortlake are in the same position as well. So they're in the grand final going for their first ever club grand final. So they're a couple of history makers. And sort of staying with that as well, in the Mid-Gippsland Football League, we've got arch rivals Foster are playing Fish Creek. So if you're heading down that way, you would drive through Darnham because that's down in Gippsland. Fish Creek have won the most senior premierships of any country football club in Victoria. So they've got 38 at the moment. So they're going for number 39 and playing their arch rival in Foster. So that will be huge today. So a couple of first-time premiers potentially, and extending the lead of all-time premiers happening today.
0: Well, B has sent me through a text message. Good morning, B. Can you please give a huge shout out to the Moyston Willora under 13 footy team? All the best for your Mininirin League grand final today at Lake Bolac. Go Pumas, says B. Thank you for that text message. Yes, I did give you a shout out. And Catherine's offering the Warrnambool District League inaugural, which is a hard thing to say at this time of the morning, inaugural. 11 and under netball grand final starts at 8 a.m. Amazing little girl. So much energy. So early in the morning. Good luck to both teams, says Catherine. And good luck to everyone who is pulling on a bib or pulling on the boots for a grand final today. Knowing, of course, that I never ever played in one, so I don't know what that's like. Glenn, where are you going? Are you going to one of these big grand finals today?
1: I'm not heading to a grand final today, but I'm heading to a prelim final, which is nearby. So Murray Football Netball League, we've got Nathalia, who have been perennial grand finalists, playing in the prelim final against Cobram, who were last year's premiers and broke a big drought last year, and one of my former clubs. So that's happening at Finley. So I'm going to head up the road and have a look at that. And whilst I'm out that way, I might get across to Mathour and see the Bacolan District Football League, which is between Katamatite and Wai'i, which is the same grand final that happened last year.
0: Katamatite, they're the Tigers, aren't they?
1: They are the Tigers.
0: Go the Tigers.
1: They have former Port Adelaide player Tom Cleary is originally from Katamatite, so he came back and played with them last year and is pulling on the boots again today.
0: Narelle says, good luck to the Rennie under 17 netballers today in the Piccola League grand final. Go the Hoppers, says Narelle. Jess, I know where you're heading today. Thank you both for speaking with me this morning. And if you're in a grand final today, best of luck. Thanks, Glenn.
1: Thanks
0: Jess.
2: Always a pleasure.
0: Glenn McMahon there, countryfootyscores.com. That will be updated as soon as those results happen if you can't get to the game. And Jess Curry, Netball Scoop correspondent. And she will be back next week. And we'll start talking about things that aren't football and netball at that particular point. Well, I guess there's still the Premier League Grand Finals next week, but we're going to start looking at the summer sports as well. One of the other contests we're going to do is do the quiz this morning. It is a geography quiz. It's quite simple. If you've never played the quiz before on a Saturday, 1-300-303-468. I'll say that again. 1-300-303-468. Several of our regular listeners say that this is not the hardest quiz on the ABC. That's probably a kind way of describing it. And part of the reason for that is I actually give you the answer. I give you three answers and one of them is correct. So It's that simple. If you've never played before, I would love to hear from you. 1300 303 468. I may even let you jump the queue. We do have our regular players, and I love seeing our regular players as well. I think that there's almost like a bit of a friendly rivalry between

0: some of our regular players, a bit like some of those very, very successful football and netball sides. So we'll get to those as well. But if you have never played before, now is the time. Do it now. 1300 303 468. And if you've done any driving in regional Victoria, I can guarantee you, you will get one of these questions right.
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0: And let us start in Bendigo, where we have Warren. Good morning, Warren.
2: Good morning, Gavin. How are you?
0: I am well, thank you. Several of your arch rivals, because a lot of our regular players seem to sort of swap through the prizes. Maybe you kind of hear someone go, oh, I hope they don't win because they win all the time. They're very, very good. I'm starting
2: this today and I don't expect to get very far.
0: Okay.
2: So we'll see how we go.
0: On that sort of point about how far you might get, which is Victoria's longest highway? Is it the Midlands Highway, the Sunraysia Highway, or Highway 1?
2: I'm going to go with Sunraysia.
0: It's a good guess, and it's a long highway, but it's not correct. But thank you for playing. Okay, let's go to Merrigan now. And Joe, good morning, Joe.
3: Good morning, Gavin.
0: Midlands Highway is a long highway. So is Highway 1. Which is the longest in Victoria?
3: Well, I don't really know. I'll say Highway 1. I don't really know.
0: It is, which actually the whole thing goes from Sydney right along the coast to Adelaide. But if you just include the Victorian bit, it is the longest highway, Highway number 1. Okay, so now we're heading from Ararat to St Arnett in Western Victoria. You and I are in the car together. Right. Are we on the Calder Highway, the Sunraysia Highway, or the Pyrenees Highway?
3: I think it's the Pyrenees.
0: Thank you for playing, but bad luck. You've made some progress. Thanks, Joe. We'll hear from you next week. Let us go to Coleraine and Anthony. Good morning, Coleraine. Good morning, Anthony.
4: G'day, Gavin. I hope you're well.
0: And good morning to the whole of Coleraine as well. Okay, so I think you'll get this one right. So we're heading from Ararat to St Arnett.
4: Yep.
0: Are we on the Calder Highway or the Sunraysia Highway?
4: You're on the Sunraysia Highway.
0: Yes, we are. Okay. We've got a couple of other players on the line. If you are a new player and you'd like to get straight through, we will do that for you. 1300 303 468. Always love new players. Always love our old players as well. Okay. So now we're heading east from Wonthaggi to Inverloch. Are we on the Bass Highway, the South Gippsland Highway, or the Princess Highway?
4: You should be on the Bass Highway.
0: We're lost if we're not. We're very lost.
4: I used to live there that way a bit, so I was cheating a little bit.
0: Okay, no, that's good. We've got quite a few players on the line now. But again, if you're a first-time player, we will give you... you will go into the fast lane if we're talking about highways, right? So that's 1300 303 468. So we've turned off the Hume at Seymour, and we're heading up to Shepparton on route M39. Are we travelling on the Midlands Highway, the Northern Highway, or the Goulburn Valley Highway?
4: So where are you going? You're going from Seymour to...
0: To Shep.
4: To Shep, Seymour to Shep. Are you on the Midlands Highway?
0: No, we're not, but thank you for playing. Dennis from Bendigo, g'day.
5: Good morning, Gavin.
0: How are you?
5: Yeah, good, thanks.
0: I'm tipping that you may have driven on this road before. So if we're heading, we've turned off the Hume at Seymour, we're heading up to Shepparton, it's the route M39. Is it the Northern Highway or the Goulburn Valley Highway?
5: The Northern Highway.
0: No, it's not, but thank you for playing. Gee, someone's going to Bradbury this because at the moment a couple of callers have dropped off. So if you are interested in playing the quiz for the first time, why don't you do it now? 1300 303 468. That's 1300 303 468, because you've effectively got the answer to this first question anyway, because it's multiple choice and we've used two of the three answers. So And then, of course, all you have to do is get the last question. So if you'd like to play the quiz, we've only got 2 minutes to go, and I'll have to keep the prize if no one calls through now. 1300 303 468. By the way, I got this text message. The Lake Boga Community Boot Sale is on tomorrow, 8 a.m. onwards at the Community Gardens. Lots of boot site. Lots of various items, beautiful garden items, knickknacks, plants, furniture. There's even a camper van, sausage sizzle, toasties, that type of thing. All proceeds to the Crash Boat Fund. Thank you for that text message. So we might have no winners for the quiz today. I thought that this would be relatively straightforward. For those who like to go for a bit of a drive, you could potentially... You'd know the answer to this, I am absolutely sure. Let's go with Kelly from Mansfield. G'day, Kelly.
6: Hello, how are you?
0: Not too bad, thank you. Can you confirm that if I'm driving from Seymour to Shepparton on Route M39, I'm on the Goulburn Valley Highway? Can you confirm that? Kelly, just say yes.
6: Yes, Goulburn Valley Highway.
0: Yes, it is the Goulburn. Woohoo! Okay, we've got quite a few other players on the line as well, but we've only got one more question and we've got 1 minute, so we'll see how we do. Finally,
6: okay.
0: We're heading up the Hume Highway to Wodonga from Melbourne. What route number are we on? The M1, the M31 or the M81?
6: M1.
0: No, bad luck.
6: Oh!
0: Okay, Jenny from Maryborough. G'day, Jenny.
7: Hello.
0: Are we on the M31 or the M81 on the Hume Highway?
7: And the M81.
0: Bad luck.
7: No.
0: Thank you for playing. So we'll have to go to David. G'day, David from Traralgon.
8: You're on the M31.
0: Congratulations. Stay on the line. Thank goodness we got there. Bad luck, Peter. We are heading to the news now because it is 8 o'clock. Talking Wetlands after that.
9: ABC News with Mary McDonald. Good morning. Authorities have confirmed an outage on the Optus phone network yesterday impacted almost 40 000 calls in Victoria. Yvette Gray reports.
10: Reports of an Optus network outage began appearing on social media about 1:30 yesterday afternoon. The ABC understands it affected some customers in Victoria, South Australia, Tasmania and the Northern Territory, and the outage lasted for 1 hour and 16 minutes. 000 Victoria says just before 7 o'clock last night, Optus provided details of 39 calls that had experienced difficulty connecting to the Telstra National 000 emergency call person. Victoria Police says it's completed welfare checks on impacted callers and there were no adverse outcomes or issues of note.
9: The Australian Medical Association is calling to Victoria's medical system to urgently digitise its patient records after a major bungle was revealed earlier this week. Olivia Sanders reports.
11: A Victorian woman whose paper referral was left in a box at a regional hospital in Mildura has died, according to Shadow Health Minister Georgie Crozier. It is believed up to 150 patients were left waiting on care for more than a year after boxes of paper referrals were forgotten about. It comes 3 years after the state government committed $14 million to digitising 200,000 patient records over 4 years. The Australian Medical Association's Victorian president, Dr. Simon Judkins, says the state's paper-based structure has always been a problem and the AMA has spent years advocating for digital upgrades.
9: The ABC understands Mildura-based public hospital has reached out to impacted patients. The health department has been contacted for comment. The United States has held ceremonies to remember the victims of September the 11th, 25 years after the terrorist attacks on New York and Washington. Services were held at Ground Zero in New York, at the Pentagon, and the field in Pennsylvania that's now a national park. Ron DeFrancesco from Canada was working on the 84th floor of the World Trade Center's South Tower when it was struck. He says the memories remain painful.
12: I just think people need to understand the magnitude of what happened and how it's changed our world. I must say, right after 9/11, the world was united and gathered together. I find now we're divided, and I just think that was the defining moment. I just hope we can get back to better days.
9: The United Nations says it's gravely concerned about Houthi rebels seizing a compound that had housed UN staff in Yemen's port city of Mocha. Iranian-backed Houthi rebels captured the city on Thursday, and Saudi Arabia responded with airstrikes against the airport there. UN Deputy Spokesperson Farhan Haq says all UN personnel had left the compound before it was seized.
13: We are gravely concerned by the seizure of a key humanitarian common premises and its assets in Mocha by the Houthi de facto authorities. The compound houses staff of UN agencies working to provide humanitarian assistance to vulnerable communities in the area. All UN personnel working at the common premises are safe and accounted for.
9: Overnight, Houthi rebels also seized the island of Purim at the entrance to the Red Sea, consolidating their grip on a key international shipping route. Emergency service personnel from across Australasia will be in Melbourne today to raise money for charities that support first responders' health and well-being. The Melbourne Firefighter Stair Climb simulates the actions of a rescue operation, with 1,000 climbers carrying 25 kilograms of gear up 28 flights of stairs in a South Bank high-rise. Event director Chris May says the event is modelled off similar fundraisers across the globe that were created in the wake of the 9/11 terrorist attacks.
14: Which was the largest response of emergency services personnel that perished during an incident response. So obviously it's the 25th anniversary this year, but this actually is an Australian-based event. It is a mammoth challenge to raise vital funds for crisis response, cancer research and mental health.
9: To sport, and Geelong's AFL season has come to an end after falling to a 14-point loss to Fremantle in a pulsating semi-final at Perth Stadium. Geelong fought back from an early 31-point deficit to lead in the third quarter, but the Dockers surged home to win 18-12-120 to 16-10-106. Cats coach Chris Scott says his side showed impressive fight, as it had all year.
15: In some ways, this game was symptomatic of our season. A lot of things went wrong. We found ourselves behind the eight ball at various times, found a way to hang in and give ourselves a chance.
9: Fremantle will face Sydney in a preliminary final next weekend. To the weather now for the state, areas of morning fog, then a dry and sunny day. For Melbourne, the chance of frost about the Dandenongs, a sunny afternoon, 22. It's currently 9 degrees. ABC News.
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Yes, it is Gavin McGrath across Victoria and southern New South Wales and a little patch of South Australia as well. Your gardening half hour now, and also a visit to Nature's Garden, where things are very, very wet in a very, very good way. Aptly named wetlands that are very wet indeed. And spring gardening, Lisa from Navigator's Nursery is back in the studio today to answer any and all of your gardening questions. And if she doesn't know the answer, she just does it as homework and comes back a couple of weeks later. Text message line 0467 842 722. I have been playing your suggestions of songs that point us towards brighter days ahead, and this is kind of one of those as well. Some other great suggestions have been coming through as well. John Denver's Sunshine. Thank you for that suggestion as well. And Andy from Buralite is offering, I think the ultimate looking forward song is Somewhere Over the Rainbow. Thank you for that, Andy.

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4: And I'm still getting a lot of your text messages about those historic roadside signs and markers that basically tell a history that we drive past, and perhaps we shouldn't. Perhaps we should explore some of these. Derek has offered this. Perhaps instead of going geocaching, we need geohistory with an app devoted to that. Thank you for that great suggestion. And was in Ballarat, how about blending history with the future and putting EV chargers next to historic markers? And he sent me through a reference to a website, shootandthrough.com.au, and it's, I think, an audiobook, so you could listen to that while you are on the way and travelling past some of these. Paul has offered this suggestion for indigenous acknowledgement in the landscape. Many roads and locations have local indigenous language naming. It would be great to learn the meanings of these names as we travel past, and I guess that they could be part of one of these roadside historical markers. That could work as well. Thank you for that suggestion. And other suggestions for songs that in fact have references to looking forward to brighter days ahead. Andy sent this through. How about moving to the country to eat a lot of peaches? That's looking forward, says Andy. Thank you for that. Point of correction was sent through to me for the quiz. The Goulburn Valley between Seymour and Shepparton, as well as the M31 between Seymour and Albury, are technically freeways, not highways. Thank you for that. And Trevor says the Midlands couldn't possibly be a correct answer to any of the highway questions, Gav. It's the Midland Highway. You need to drop the S. Perhaps I should. Thank you for that suggestion as well. I still think we got the correct answer in the end. But that's enough of the quiz for today.
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4: Gardening, and spring gardening specifically, up in about half an hour. But before that, and wetlands is something of a theme this morning. Jack Colantuono is our reporter on duty in our sale bureau, and Jack has joined me this morning. Good morning.
6: Good morning, Gavin.
4: And you have a story all about, well, wetlands and a world first trial. What's going on?
6: Basically, what's happening, this is quite a unique study from RMIT, and as you mentioned, world first study on Phillip Island, just the doorstep of Gippsland holiday hotspot. So what's happening is floating wetlands are being tested on wastewater lagoons. It's quite interesting, so I'll explain what that is. A floating wetland is essentially a garden that floats on the surface of a body of water. In this case, researchers built a platform about 330 square meters in size, so roughly that's about 1.5 tennis courts. The really clever part is that the plants aren't actually growing in soil on the bottom of the lagoon. Their roots hang down into the wastewater, and those roots create a habitat for microbes. Those microbes help break down organic matter and take up nutrients and pollutants from the water. So on the surface, it looks like you've essentially put a floating garden on a wastewater lagoon, which is pretty cool. However, underneath, the roots are creating this really active

0: biological system that's helping clean the water and, importantly, reduce emissions.
1: Okay, so this is a trial. The real-world application, though, how confident are the scientists that you did speak to that this is something that could be applied to lagoons, wetlands, wastewater treatment facilities across regional Victoria?
0: Researchers from RMIT, Western Port Water and CSIRO have been working on this trial and study for about 2 years. So a lot of work is going into this study. So it's very exciting for Phillip Island to be the first location to trial this new study. The reason researchers are interested in this is that wastewater treatment is actually a pretty significant source of greenhouse gas emissions. Globally, wastewater treatment produces roughly 700 million tonnes of greenhouse gases every year. And in Victoria alone, researchers estimate it's around 1 million tonnes, which is quite a bit. So the challenge is, how do you reduce those emissions without having to completely rebuild wastewater treatment infrastructure? That's where the trial comes in. The 2-year Phillip Island trial is monitoring emissions continuously from a lagoon containing about 14 million litres of wastewater. So this wasn't just a small experimental pond. It was a proper working wastewater environment. That's really important when you're trying to work out whether something like this could eventually be rolled out more widely. And it's gotten some farmers involved as well. So they're just really trying to test whether or not this could work on broader water environments. So far we've got a wastewater lagoon, which they say has been a success. And the next rollout, which is really exciting, is they're trialing floating wetlands in farm dams across the Bass Coast.
1: So who have you spoken with for this story?
0: We've spoken to Dr. Lucas Shuster. He is an RMIT fellow researcher, and he's just really thrilled to be a part of this program and told us all the interesting facts about what this study consists of. A lot of things beyond my knowledge, if I'm honest with you, because it's going fully scientific, but I'll get a little bit into what Dr. Shuster has said. So the really striking result is that the floating wetland reduced greenhouse gas emissions from the lagoon about 30% overall. That's according to Dr. Shuster. He also said that when you break that down, methane emissions fell by up to 66%, carbon dioxide by up to 36%, and nitrogen emissions by 18%. And researchers say the benefits don't necessarily stop at greenhouse gases. So Dr. Shuster says that floating wetlands can also help remove pollutants from the water and contaminants, including things like PFAS. And they can provide habitat for biodiversity. We also spoke to Kernot farmer Camilla Greaves. She's got quite a huge property in Kernot near Bass Coast, and she says they're actually giving ducks somewhere to shelter in the middle of the dam when they're less vulnerable to foxes who hunt them. So it's also got some flora and fauna benefits as well. But yeah, overall she's really excited and she's thrilled and proud to be part of the study.
1: Thank you so much for speaking with me this morning. I know that the story is being put up on the abc.net.au website at some point, either today or tomorrow. I'm not sure if it's up yet. I'll have a check of that a little later. In the meantime, have a great weekend. Thanks for speaking with me today.
0: You too, Gavin. Thanks again.
1: That is Jack Colantuono from our Sail Bureau.
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1: Couple of text messages that have come through, and a little earlier we were talking about historic signs, historic roadside markers, and this came through from Rick in Benalla. I like this. A historic sign at the gate of a cemetery in Cork in Ireland is a tribute to the inventor of the crossword puzzle. I can't remember the name, but I do remember that the direction to his grave from the main gate is 3 down and 5 across. Thank you for that. Thank you very much. And this text message says, sadly these days I would not feel safe pulling up on my own to read roadside markers. Some of them are quite remote, so maybe they are worth checking out regardless. Joan suggests we should play the Beatles' Here Comes the Sun. Played that a little earlier, thank you, Joan. Great suggestion, great song. And this is from Kim. Speaking of

Bulls, you go through the Wimmera Mallee or anywhere really, and you see markers where the little bush schools have been. Also, usually a stand of gums that surrounded the school. Thank you for that text message. That's exactly what we're talking about. I've got a few songs that we haven't played yet, some of your suggestions. Here's one of them. I think it does fit quite well. It's a Willie Nelson song. It's called Blue Skies.

0: Willie Nelson, Blue Skies, a song pointing to brighter days ahead, and that has been a theme for today. As a matter of course, by the way, I follow a lot of those land care groups, those wetlands restoration groups on social media. Organisations, for example, like Nature Glenelg Trust, which is in the southwest of the state, or Swamps, Rivers and Ranges, which is in the northeast of the state. There's a lot of them around the place. If you are, in fact, someone involved with one of those groups, feel free to get in touch, because I do like stories of wetland restorations. Well, looking at some of those land care videos and groups, a video popped into my feed this week. The feed's kind of, you know, one of those things that sort of says, here's this thing happening, so check it out. And it was a video, water almost as far as the eye can see. Damien Cook from Wetland Revival Trust posted this video, and here's what it sounded like.
1: This is Damien Cook from the Wetland Revival Trust, and I'm at the Kuranji Marshes.

0: There's this first marsh filling up. So the Avoca River's flooding into Lake Baobao, which has spills over into first marsh. And you can see huge expanse of water here. And it's still not quite full. But you can probably hear lots and lots of popplewonks calling out there. If you listen carefully, you can just then you can hear a painted burrowing frog near Batrachus sedeli. There he is again. And huge amounts of birds. There's literally thousands of herons and ducks taking advantage of the newly filled wetland.
1: That was Damien Cook. And Damien from Wetlands Revival Trust is actually on the line right now. Good morning.
2: G'day, Gavin. How are you going?
1: Not too bad. How happy does the sound of those, you called them popplewonks, I tend to call them banjo frogs, and those burrowing frogs, which are the ones that are, those ones, how happy does it make you when you hear that, when you hear them?
2: I get pretty ecstatic. I'm definitely a frog person. I love frogs. And I think just seeing or hearing abundance in nature is comforting. Somewhere deep in my psyche, you know, going back to my ancestors, I suppose, when we were, you know, in direct connection with nature, and we still are. We just we've sort of removed ourselves a bit, but you know, that direct connection to nature. That if there's abundance in the environment and a healthy environment, that we ourselves will be safe and healthy, and our family and friends will be safe and healthy. So yeah, seeing an abundance of birds or hearing an abundance of frogs, I think is just a very comforting thing.
1: Where and what exactly is this place where you recorded this?
2: So the Kurrangi Marshes is a fascinating ecosystem. It's at the end of the Avoca River. So the Avoca's got quite a long, it's got a fairly large catchment. It's quite a long river. Starts up in the Pyrenees Ranges in central Victoria. But it's not a very wet catchment. So it takes a fair bit of rain to get the Avoca to flow and then flood into the into Lake Baobao and then into the Kurrangi Marshes. So it probably happens on average about once every 7 years. And it's a very interesting system because it mostly doesn't get to the Murray River. So it's what we call a enclosed basins for most of the time. So the water flows down into the Kurrangi Marshes and then it just evaporates off. And then once every, say, 30 or 40 years, there'll be a big enough flood for it to actually push through, push up past and into Lake Boga and then flow into the Little Murray River and then flow onto the sea. But most of the floods only just get trapped in the marshes and evaporate off. And so it's an incredibly interesting system because that fresh water going in, but even fresh water has salt in it. And so when the fresh water evaporates off, the salt gets concentrated. And so over this sort of 30 or 40 year period, they naturally become more and more brackish because there's more and more salt getting in. And then after there was one of these huge, bigger flood events like 2011 or 2022, all that salt gets flushed out and it goes back to being a fresh system. So it's just the plants and animals there have to be adapted to this kind of varying levels of salinity. And it's quite an amazing ecosystem.
1: Certainly sounds like it from what we heard before. What was this place like when you started this project?
2: So there's a legacy there. There's been some fairly severe environmental change that's happened in the Kurrangi Marshes. So it's a bit of a tree cemetery at the moment. There's lots of dead red gums, literally thousands, like thousands of hectares of dead trees. And there's sort of debate as to what caused all the tree death. There's a very good chance it was to do with rising groundwater and there's a saline local groundwater table. And back in the days of like the 70s and 80s, irrigation practices weren't as good as they could have been. And so a lot of over-irrigation occurred, which basically just brought the groundwater up towards the surface. And so the trees in the centre, in the deeper parts of the wetland, would have been heavily affected by that rising saline groundwater. And it's interesting that there's still red gums alive on the fringe that were slightly higher up and probably had some other fresh water inputs, groundwater seeping through the dunes and lunettes that's kept them alive, but the trees out in the lower down parts of the wetland system all perished. So the salinity was definitely a factor. The more controversial thing is that a sill or a kind of a wall was built to hold water back into the marshes, and that potentially prolonged inundation, especially during periods like the 70s, which was in the early 80s, where there were some really wet times. And so potentially a combination of that change to the hydrology and the increasing salinity is what killed those trees. So that sill, or that blockage, has now been removed. And there's some talk about actually putting in a sill that could actually be opened and closed. And maybe that would be a good solution, because that could then enable us to manage the water in that wetland system without actually having a concrete sill, which basically sets it at a certain level. And if we get another wet decade, then, you know, we drown the trees again. So so initially, as to answer your question, it was quite stark and quite depressing, although, you know, it's still very beautiful. And when it filled, there's still incredible habitat for huge amounts of ducks and other water birds. It's a Ramsar site, so it's internationally significant for breeding of cormorants. And after the 2022 flood, we had 4 species of cormorants and darters nesting all through the dead trees. And we've actually started a process of planting live trees back into the wetland, because the dead trees are okay as nesting habitat. But the problem is we're in a very sort of a semi-arid, quite hot environment. And the birds breed in summer. So if there's no shade from living trees, the chicks can get overheated. So we really want to get the live trees established back across the marshes. And so we've planted about 20,000 trees through there over the last 10 years. And it's a bit of a risky game, because the trees will die if they get flooded when they're too small. So we did a lot of planting in around 2018. And then 4 years later, we had a massive flood in 2022. And even trees that were 4 and 5 metres or 6 metres tall still died from that flood. But some of them got through. So it's a slow process of trying to restore that tree canopy.
1: Okay, a lot of the health of waterways and areas like wetlands is dependent on nature. And, of course, there's also the work that organisations like yours, and I mentioned a couple of others like Nature Glenelg Trust, which does some terrific work. Swamps, Rivers and Ranges does some terrific work as well. How important is the involvement of environmental groups like yours to actually, well, help nature do its work to restore these places?
2: It's absolutely fundamental. We've got a sort of a legacy of not caring very well for country, and that's I don't like to lay blame at people, but I think when Europeans got to Australia, we treated Australia like Europe, and it's not Europe. It's a totally different continent with different climate drivers, different soils, different ecosystems, and we really overcleared the place. We overgrazed it. We brought in hard-hoofed animals. We brought in huge amounts of invasive species, weed, pest plants, and animals. And so we've done an incredible harm to the ecosystem here, but still it's given us back in return huge wealth. Like, Australia has generated huge wealth, from agricultural productivity. And so really, we need to sort of now kind of have a step back and go, we need to actually start restoring some of our ecosystems, because, we won't be farming in an ecosystem that's dead. We can't farm an ecosystem where we've caused too much salinity and we've changed the climate. So we really need to start protecting more nature and restoring the nature that we have. Because otherwise we're on a trajectory of mass extinction. We're already the worst country for mammal extinctions in the world. Our water bird populations have been declining. We've got really solid scientific data that shows that in the Murray-Darling Basin, our water bird numbers have declined by 90% in the last 30 years. And that's due to river regulation, and it's due to clearing of wetlands. And so, so organisations like Nature Glenelg, Swamps, Rivers, Ranges, and the Wetland Revival Trust, we're really trying to work with communities. We do a lot of work with farmers about drought resilience. We work a lot with the local First Nations communities, because obviously, they can see the impact. Wetlands to them are incredibly sacred and significant places. And so the Kuranji Masters, for example, there's 300 registered Aboriginal sites and probably hundreds more unregistered scar trees, oven mounds, tool scatters. These places were busy places for Indigenous people because they are so productive. So we've really just got to increase those connections, and.

0: get everyone on board to because a lot of wetlands are on private land, and so we're kidding ourselves if we can think we can, save species like bitterns and brolgas by in national parks, because they just don't exist in national parks. They're all out on private land. 90% of our wetlands are on private land.
1: Sure, and one of the ways you can do that is to expand the areas or the radius of some of these wetlands that we are talking about. And I understand that you've got a project that's all about that. What are we talking about?
0: Well, that's so we've got so Nature so Wetland Revival Trust. We purchased a property from Ken and Jill Hooper, who were dairy farmers, and when they retired, they had a block in Murrumbidgee West, which they realised. Well, they were both quite interested in natural history, and Ken was a field and game member and really interested in conservation of ducks, and so they'd already started this process of restoring this 160 hectare property, and then they'd instead of pouring water onto the pasture to grow grass to feed their dairy cows, when they retired, they put a covenant on the property, and then the 2011 flood came and just created this incredible regeneration event. So that whole 160 hectares is now the Wirralow Conservation Reserve, and we raised money. So the Wetland Revival Trust exists basically because we wanted to raise money, because Ken and Jill got sort of to re retirement age. They were already managing another massive wetland restoration in New South Wales. So we bought that property, and that's now a really significant conservation reserve. We've got probably one of the largest populations of growling grass frogs left in the northern part of the state. We've got regular Australasian bitterns breeding. So we've got all these nationally threatened species. We've got 50 threatened species now on that property. And we're delivering environmental water, so we're sort of trying to drought-proof at least a part of the landscape to be able to survive climate change and super El Ninos and these sorts of things. So, and we've got an opportunity. Our neighbour's selling their property, so we basically, if we can purchase that property, we can double the size of the reserve. So, we're currently seeking donations to raise the money. So if people are interested in helping expand the wetland reserve, you can go to wetlandrevivaltrust.org, and there's a donations page there.
1: Wetland Revival Trust.org. And of course, if you want to sort of put your hand up to volunteer, in addition to perhaps helping out from a donation point of view, presumably that's where they can get in touch with you as well. It's
0: Absolutely, there's a connections page, and we've got things like bio blitzes where we get community out with citizen scientists and biologists to survey, and so we can understand the species that are returning and manage the reserve better for them.
1: Sounds wonderful. Citizen science, love it. Damien, thank you so much for your time, but also thanks for sharing that that video before. If you go to Wetlands Revival or Wetland Revival Trust, the Facebook group, you can see that video. Damien, thanks for taking me my your thanks for taking my call this morning, and we'll look forward to hearing more about what's happening with those wetlands.
0: No worries, Kevin. Always lovely to chat.
1: You too. This came through as well. It was fascinating watching the Huntingdale wetlands in Mount Waverley, southeast of Melbourne, develop. Prior to being a wetland, it was a Board of Works flood retarding basin that looked like a big paddock with a few big remnant gum trees. Thank you for that text message as well. And I'm getting a couple of text messages. I'll just mention this with regard to the trains, particularly with regard to the Gippsland trains, currently standing in a V-line train boarded at Moe. No seats, standing in the aisle. V-line halved the train size due to fault. Many people standing. No alert at the Moe station. Unsafe service standards. Thank you for that text message. And a follow-up, another 30 or 40 passengers boarded at Warrigal. Exit points, carriages full of people standing. How about the safety? Thank you for that text message. We'll keep an eye on that over the course of the program. We're also going to keep an eye on your gardening questions, because we have someone back in the studio after, I'm going to use the term hibernation. So if you've got a text message or a phone call question for Lisa from Navigator's Nursery. Lisa Saville, good morning.
2: G'day, Gav. I'm coming out of dormancy.
1: You are, and so is just about everything else, including quite a few weeds, but also some lovely flowers as well. This is something that we've kind of done in the past with when we're waiting for sort of text messages and phone calls to come through. And if you've got a gardening question, call through.

0: native paper daisy, so the petals are quite crunchy.
1: I would not have recognised that as a native. I would have just assumed that was something from overseas.
0: Yeah,
1: it's called, a white daisy.
0: And it's got very crunchy petals. And yes. At the moment, it's outside, obviously. It's covered in hoverflies and native bees, and we get bees all over it. So it's called Rhodanthe anthemoides, and it's a lovely white Australian paper daisy. And it has a really interesting function where, of a night, it's fragrant too. Mm. It closes up all its petals in I think the process is called nictinasty or something. It's got a bit of a bizarre name. So it closes up its petals, I guess, to preserve energy, maybe to protect its pollen from predators and things coming in of a night time. Yeah, so it nictinasty. It closes up its petals of a night. And I've also bought in this... it's starting to go over now, as they say, but it's an exotic plant. It's called a flowering currant. This is also really covered in bees and other butterflies, beneficial insects.
1: Oh, that's got a pungent smell about it.
0: It does, it
1: yes.
0: does.
1: I'm sure a bee would love that.
0: Yeah.
1: I like the smell of their first one a little bit better.
0: It's a little bit sweet, that one.
1: Yes, it is quite. Bob from West Gippsland's called through, not with a question, but to tell you about something that's happening this weekend. Good morning, Bob.
0: Great, Bob.
2: Good morning, Gavin. Good morning, Lisa. How are you both?
1: Fit as a fiddle.
0: Fabulous. Thanks for calling in, Bob.
2: That's all right. Look, I'm just ringing up to let you know that next weekend, so the 19th and 20th of September, the West Gippsland Orchid Club will be having their annual show. We've been going for 40 years, so this is our 40th anniversary show.
0: Wow.
2: And it's on at the Druin Anglican Church in Druin.
0: And
2: it's on the main, Prince's Way. So I just thought I'd let your readers, or your listeners, sorry, not readers, listeners know that the show is on. It's a $5 entry fee for adults, and children accompanied by an adult under 16 or under are in for free.
0: Is that next weekend, did you say, Bob?
2: Yeah, next weekend on the Saturday and the Sunday.
0: And what?
2: Nine to four Saturday and 9 till midday on the Sunday.
0: Fantastic. And have you got native orchids and exotic orchids?
2: Well, there'll be cymbidiums, Australian dendrobiums, some cattleyas, some laelias, and a few other different ones that a few of our other members grow. Not knowing what they will be until probably next Friday when they turn up to Bencham. So
0: fantastic. Sounds like a great... Sounds like a great event.
2: It is. We might have a few phylogenies. We have had those in the past. So it's going to be very interesting to see what we get. Last year we had about 150 orchids on the benches for people to look at. And besides that, we do have some plants for sale, but... normally, most people turn up at 9 o'clock on Saturday, and it's a frenzy in the sales area for about an hour.
1: How
2: trying
1: awkward.
2: To get what they can.
0: How awkward.
1: Thank you for calling through, Bob. And if you want to talk about an event, let us know about that as part of our Open Garden Open Line. Or, of course, if you've got a question for Lisa, 1300 303 468. She's been asleep for 3 months. No, not completely. hibernating figuratively rather than literally. I keep smelling these two flowers. And, the pink one was the... What's
0: flowering
1: this one?
0: Currant. It's Ribes sanguineum.
1: That one doesn't smell quite so nice.
0: You should see Gav's face here.
1: The white one's much nicer.
0: Anyway,
1: now I've got this text message that came through a little earlier.
0: Mm-hmm.
1: Received a shock when I went to Narracourt Caves. This is from Margot in Yendon.
0: I can't see the comments at the moment.
1: No. Acres and acres of freesias, it says here, being my favourite perfume flower. I was stunned. Yeah. Asked the park ranger how and why, and apparently they can be a noxious weed that was planted by a volunteer gardener only 5 years ago. They can't control them. Mm. We have them in our garden. You said that they're nice, but they can be a problem. How would you control them?
0: Well, freesias really need to be lifted. So they're quite small bulbs, and they'll multiply quite happily. Some of the species will naturalise, and generally the ones that will naturalise, while they look quite pretty and they're quite fragrant, we don't want exotic plants competing with our native plants in wild areas. So just lifting them really.

0: Is the way to go with
1: Sure.
0: bulbs. They're just a smaller bulb, so
1: We're getting more text messages about the number of people on the train. Usually, I think the train's a nice way to travel around the state,
0: It
1: but
0: is.
1: not when you've got 20 more passengers climbing onto something that was already crowded. Thank you for sending that text message through, and we'll see what's happening with regard to that. We've got a solid probably 10 to 15 minutes of gardening. So if you've got a question,
0: Chock-a-block.
1: send it through on 0467 842 722 for those questions. Or better still, why don't you talk to Lisa directly? Because then she will be able to not just answer your questions, but ask follow-up questions, and we'll find out exactly what's going on. What are some of the other things that you've noticed springing back to life in your garden that at this time of the year, completely dormant and now bursting to life?
0: Well, one of my favourite smaller trees is Cercus canadensis forest pansy. There's a few different varieties of cultivars of Cercus, but this particular one, I've got it pruned quite small in the backyard, and when it comes into bud, Gav, it's got a mass of buds at the moment, and they open up into the most beautiful purple flowers, purpley pink flowers that flower all along the actual stem, so they flower right on the wood, and it's a mass of flowers. And then just after it finishes flowering, the leaves start to form. I'm showing Gav with my hands these
1: Yes,
0: big
1: you
0: love
1: are.
0: hearts.
1: Yes.
0: So the leaves, when they come out, they come out in a dark purple shiny leaf, and they start off with little tiny hearts, and they get bigger and bigger and bigger. So beautiful big purple love heart shaped leaves on the Cercus canadensis forest pansy. It's a beautiful one. But lots of all the maples are all starting to come out. Another beautiful one this time of the year, especially around this Ballarat area. There's lots of lovely magnolias. Have you noticed those, Gav, flowering at the moment?
1: So you better help me. I'm not the botanist or the
0: Yeah,
1: florist that
0: well,
1: you
0: you
1: are.
0: might
1: What does
0: after I show you this image, you'll probably see them everywhere, but
1: Okay, a magnolia, yes.
0: magnolia, a common one that you see, one of the bigger ones are the saucer magnolia or Magnolia selangiana. There's one flowering in the nursery at the moment that's called Vulcan. Vulcan, and it's a really dark, deep pink, huge flower. So, saucer magnolia. I think that they might be from Japan originally, the magnolias,
1: They
0: but
1: are beautiful.
0: yeah,
1: That is
0: gorgeous.
1: spectacular.
0: Really lovely.
1: Now, John from Smythesdale has sent me through a text message. Well, he sent through a text message to you as well.
0: Yeah.
1: G'day, Gav and Lisa. What is the best low tree that grows in a wet area to help soak up the water?
0: So we've had quite a wet winter,
1: We
0: so a lot
1: have.
0: of people are asking about plants that can cope with wet soil. So Callistemon are one that once they're established, they can take up moisture quite well. But I'd normally recommend just waiting until it subsides a little bit so that you're not cultivating boggy soil because it ruins the soil structure. So if you can just wait until it goes down a little bit, unless if you're talking about an area, John, that is constantly boggy, then Callistemon's not the choice. Some tea trees, and Callistemon will cope with wet feet, but not if it's constant. So depends on whether you need a plant for permanent bog, then we need to be looking at bog plants. But if it's temporary inundation, Callistemon is a great option.
1: Terrific. Another text message. By the way, please call through. It's nice to have a phone conversation rather than read out text messages because even I get the sick of the sound of my own voice from reading these.
0: Oh, your dulcet tones. Lovely, Gav.
1: Garden beds covered in weeds. Help. What should we do about that?
0: Well, on the good side of that, if it's covered in weeds, that means that the soil's lovely and fertile.
1: Right.
0: So, blanketing them with mulch is a good idea. Some people are happy to use a herbicide, which will spray out the weeds. And then, of course, there's the hand removal. It depends on what type of weeds you've got, but if you can knock it right down, I don't know if you've got a brush cutter, but if you can knock it down with a brush cutter or pull out a lot of the weeds and then put a nice big thick layer of mulch, and then once you get the weeds under control a little bit more, then plant out with some great native plants. So, Poultonea, burnt orange, is one of my favourite ground covers at the moment. So.

0: in the summer that has beautiful orange flowers, orange pea-shaped flowers. Myoporum parvifolium is another great native ground cover. So if you wanted something exotic that would look lovely, say, under Japanese maple, Juniper confertae is a really great evergreen ground cover. So out-competing the weeds is really a great option there. If you can put lots of smaller shrubs and ground covers in so that the weeds don't get an opportunity to pop up and seed.
1: Having a bit of trouble with the text message line, and no, that's not just a line. It has actually seems to be a bit clunky this morning.
0: Mm-hmm.
1: So phone calls would be really good. I'm going to go back in time to an earlier text message because it's not updating as well as it should. 1-300-303-468 to give us a call. That might be the best way for us to do this. One of our earlier text messages asked the question, a month ago I texted a picture of a wattle in full bloom with the comment, no bees. Mm. Flowers everywhere, plums and peach trees in full bloom, still not many bees.
0: I think a month ago might have been a little bit cold still.
1: Yep. Still not many bees on the Riverina Highway between Denny and Finlay. Mm. We have had the conversation before, Lisa, about basically getting an environment in your garden that's really the bees love and it helps them.
0: Supports them.
1: Yes. Mm. What are some of those things that perhaps you could put in your garden that not just helps your garden but also helps the surrounding area with bees?
0: Mm. Well, pollen is a huge one. So if you can have plants that produce pollen, so lots and lots of flowering plants, and make sure that you have a little bit of water around for the bees as well. But really flowering plants is the most important thing that can host them. I think that it's still early days. So
1: sure.
0: Around here, this is Finlay.
1: Finlay, so that's a bit further north. We're talking about into southern New South Wales.
0: A little bit warmer, possibly. It depends on the elevation there. But the bees are just starting to move now. So it might just be that it's just a little bit early for them. And certainly a month ago, it was still very cold here. So we had a frost yesterday, so they're not quite coming out yet. We had some on those Rodanthe anthemoides, the one that you like the smell of.
1: Yes.
0: There, the native paper daisy. Not that one.
1: Oh, that's, yeah.
0: No, put that down.
1: This one.
0: Yeah, that
1: one. That's nice. That's nice.
0: So the bees are just starting to come on that. I was chatting to customers yesterday, and we were standing in front of a harvest leucodendron, which has its leaves all wide open, and it has pollen all over the nut in the middle. So they were saying, "Will these attract bees?" And I said, "It's a little bit early right now." And right when I said it, in come a bee right in front of us and landed on there.
1: Okay. And suddenly, speaking of springing back to life, the text message line and so many text messages. So we're going to have keep the answers nice and short for some of these.
0: Gotcha.
1: But someone has called through from Mildura with one of my favourite names, and that would be Glenys from Mildura. Good morning, Glenys.
2: I'm Gav and Lisa. How are you both?
0: Great.
1: Very well, thank Glenys. You. Always love to hear from a Glenys because my mum's Glenys.
0: Oh, gorgeous.
2: Oh, and guess what? I'm a Deterang girl. My husband's a keyboard boy, Gav.
1: Oh, there you go. So all the Glenyses probably know each other, which how delightful.
2: Yeah.
1: You have a question about, is it frangipani?
0: Mm-hmm.
2: Yes, it is. Mm-hmm. It is. Mm-hmm. Now, Lisa, what happened was we pruned our frangipanis back probably by a third earlier in the year.
0: Mm-hmm.
2: Now, we've had a bit of rain up here, surprisingly, and the ends have all started to go rotten, I guess I would say.
0: Yeah.
2: So just I sterilised the thingos and I've cut them all back. Absolutely no sap running out of them, which they told me would.
0: Yeah, well, that's what you need to be careful of pruning this time of the year is the sap flow. So
2: will I get blooms or should they just steal over and shoot their little leaves out? You know what maybe is going on with
0: in size, Glenys, how big is the plant? So
2: the plants are probably in the old measurements 6 foot high.
0: Yeah, so they've got a bit of size and you're just saying that there's a fair bit of dye back on the tips where you pruned them.
2: Yeah.
0: Whereabouts are you located?
2: I Rimple up in Sunraysia, near Mildura.
0: Yeah, so frost isn't really a problem where you are?
2: No, and it's back in near a veranda, so it's quite protected. Yeah.
0: So I would leave it, so I wouldn't prune it anymore at the moment.
2: No.
0: So I think that the sap's just starting to rise in a lot of

0: plants now, so there's a lot of pressure. So pruning now can make them bleed a little bit, but I don't grow frangipani here because we have frost, so it's not something that I have a lot of experience with, but it might be that frangipani would be better to prune when the sap is falling, so when the leaves have finished coming out and they turn darker, the leaves, and they're starting to harden, and when the sap flow isn't under high pressure, so that's my feeling, is that you need to prune them when the sap's falling rather than rising.
1: Well, we did prune them first earlier in the year when the leaves all came off.
0: Yeah.
1: But then we got that dieback, and now I've had to do it again because there was no way a leaf would come out of the rotting ends.
0: Yeah, gotcha. So the dieback, it's good that you're sterilising your secateurs.
1: Yep.
0: I'm just not sure that I'd continue pruning now while they're still just starting to put on fresh growth. So that's my advice. If you can just hold off until the sap isn't under such high pressure, and then you can remove those damaged areas on the tips. I hope that helps, Glynis.
1: Yeah, okay. Should I give them a bit of water? Because we've had the watering system off. We've had some rain. So
0: Just be really careful with overwatering them, because they have very succulent, fleshy stems, so it's very easy to overwater frangipani.
1: Yep.
0: And they're in the ground, aren't they?
1: Yep. Oh, yep, yep.
0: Yeah, make sure that the water's getting away.
1: Yeah, they're 7 years old.
0: But you just don't like the look of the mottled ends, I understand.
1: No.
0: But sometimes it's best just to wait till the right time, and I feel like you need to wait a little bit.
2: Glynis, I hope that helps. Now, Phil from Albury's called through. Good morning, Phil.
3: How are we going, people?
2: Not too bad, thank you. You've got a question about mandarins.
3: I'm trying to source a mandarin called a sumo mandarin on dwarf stock.
0: Right. And your question?
3: I don't know where to get it from. I've never seen one of these things before. They're a...
0: Yeah. So
3: a mandarin... They're a cross... mandarin cross orange in Japanese.
0: Yeah, no problem. So if you wouldn't mind reaching out to us personally at Navigator's Nursery, Phil, I'll be happy to try and source that for you.
3: Okay.
0: I won't do it right now.
2: Yeah,
3: that's
2: sure.
3: That's fine.
2: You can look it online. Is that the best
0: just
2: way
0: Navigator's
2: to do it?
0: Nursery. If you wanted to email, can email us or just give us a call. Navigator's Nursery, you should find our contact details
2: online.
0: Google.
2: Thank you for that, Phil. We'll get through as many as we can because Matt Tribe will be joining us fairly shortly. What's a great tree for a backyard? That's just a general question that's come through on the text message line.
0: A great tree for a backyard. Wow. Do you want a deciduous tree or an evergreen tree, a large tree, a small tree? Some of my favourite trees, I'm a big fan of prunus. I think that they're really lovely for small deciduous trees, dogwoods, crepe myrtles. The list really goes
2: the
0: on.
2: The really we've got list a, goes on.
0: The,
2: sure.
0: We've got to narrow it down just
2: you know
0: a little bit to,
2: do?
0: To size.
2: You know what we're going to do
0: what
2: in the next couple of months? Let's have a whole bit on great shade trees. Why don't we do a whole section on that?
0: Gleditsia tricanthus sunburst is a really nice big canopy shade tree.
2: But it does say specifically for shade in this particular case, a great shade tree, gives us one that's really good for shade.
0: Yeah. Wow. Something that has a lovely big wide canopy. So that's my choice
2: right.
0: today.
2: Give me
0: Gleditsia.
2: One. Gleditsia.
0: Sunburst.
2: Okay.
0: I like that.
2: Did
0: one.
2: Get a couple of photos through from Sandy in Bendigo. And I don't know if the soil's sandy in Bendigo, but sandy is. a Callistemon Siberi.
0: Yeah.
2: Rare river bottle brush planted where the garage down the pipe drains. And so a couple of beautiful photos for you to check out.
0: Mm-hmm.
2: Abby's
0: beautiful.
2: In Tuin. Thank you for your text messages. Abby, there's been quite a few this morning. Noticed a drop off in the number of bees this year. Suspect Varroa mite. Has found its way into the wild feral bee populations. I will watch to see if numbers grow over the next few weeks. Abby, keep us informed of about what you see.
0: Mm.
2: Our homework over the next few weeks is to come up with some great shade trees for the backyard.
0: Gotcha, Gav.
2: Of course, that's the end of the gardening but for today. But there's other stuff going to be happening because... And you ain't heard nothing yet either because Matt Tribe.
4: Gav, how's it going?
2: It's going great.
4: Oh, what a tune. I really like Boney M earlier.

0: So
1: I know. That reminded me, for the longest time I've wanted to do the topic of the great key changes in music. Because
0: yes.
1: Sonny has one of the great key changes.
0: It really just sort of like elevates.
1: It does.
0: It's almost like your heart rate just goes from here up to here.
1: Yeah, it does.
0: Yes.
1: And I tell you, that heart rate is going to continue rising
0: after
1: 9 o'clock this morning.
0: Because what have you got, apart from more Boney M?
1: Well, we're going to be heading to New Zealand to find out how you can vote for the New Zealand Bird of the Year. Why would you bother? Because a Victorian bird is in the New Zealand Bird of the Year tournament. And it's found all across this state. You'll hear all about
0: it's
1: that.
0: It's the of the year season because
1: it
0: we've
1: is.
0: Got the insect of the year
1: That's
0: coming
1: exactly
0: up.
1: Right,
0: yes,
1: yeah.
0: we do.
1: That's it. The excellent segue. Thank
0: the
1: you.
0: Australian
1: we love,
0: insect
1: we love
0: of
1: a
0: the
1: plug.
0: Year.
1: And also, are you going to meet a guy from America who's been out here for the NFL yesterday? He's never left America before. Australia was never on his bucket list. He's only got 48 hours in Victoria. He needs to know where he needs to go. 48 hours, it's like Mission Impossible in Victoria. Where must he visit while he's here?
0: Okay.
1: Let me know.
0: Get a rental, drive all over the place through regional Victoria. Lisa Saville, Navigator's Nursery, thank you. Welcome back.
2: Thanks for having me.
0: Matt Tribe, thank you.
3: Thank you.
0: Thank you, Caitlin, for producing the program. Thank you for all your great text messages. It is news time. It is 9 o'clock.
4: ABC News with Mary McDonald. Good morning. Optus has apologised after almost 40 000 calls were impacted in Victoria during a phone network outage yesterday. Yvette Gray reports.
5: Optus has confirmed some customers in Victoria, South Australia, Tasmania and the Northern Territory were affected by the phone outage, which caused intermittent call dropouts early yesterday afternoon. The incident lasted for 1 hour and 16 minutes. The telco says it identified the issue within minutes and immediately mobilised technical teams to restore services. 000 Victoria says Optus provided details of 39 calls that had experienced difficulty connecting to the Telstra National 000 emergency call person. Victoria Police says it completed welfare checks on impacted callers and there were no adverse outcomes or issues of note.
4: A fire has broken out at a historic wedding reception centre in Melbourne's east. The blaze started inside the Wattle Park Chalet on Riversdale Road in Surry Hills around 6 o'clock this morning. Fire Rescue Victoria says multiple trucks went to the scene and the blaze was brought under control about 2 hours later. The cause is being investigated. Americans have been marking the 25th anniversary of the September 11 attacks when Islamist hijackers flew passenger aircraft into the World Trade Center and the Pentagon. Ceremonies were held in New York, Washington and a field in Pennsylvania. Thousands of people were killed in the attacks. Joseph Fiorito, who lost his brother John, spoke at the memorial in New York.
6: When we grew up, we lived in the same room. And even after we had our own families, we were never apart for more than 25 days, never mind 25 years. I know you are still smiling down on us from heaven and guiding our wonderful families.
4: Saudi Arabia says it's shut the east-west oil pipeline it's been using to bypass restrictions in the Strait of Hormuz after attacks on Thursday. The announcement came as Houthis in Yemen, who are backed by Iran, seized control of the entire Red Sea coast, cementing their hold on a vital maritime corridor. This report from the BBC's Caroline Hawley.
7: Helped by ballistic missiles, the Houthis have been advancing on the ground with lightning speed. On Wednesday, they took the town of Hais. Then yesterday, Mocha fell to their forces. Now they've captured the town of Thobab. And Yemeni government forces, who are backed by Saudi Arabia, have also pulled out of Pirim Island, right in the middle of the waterway. What's happened now in the Bab al-Mandab is a major blow for the Saudis and a big win for Iran. Tehran now has two strategic waterways it can use as leverage in its conflict with the US.
4: Nepal says reconstruction following floods in the border region with Tibet will cost nearly $7 billion. The country's leaders argue wealthier nations should contribute to the flood costs as the disaster shows how climate change hits poor countries which do little to cause it. Nepali Prime Minister Birendra Shah is expected to raise the issue at the UN General Assembly later this month. More than 1,400 people have died in the floods and around 5,000 remain missing, including 35 Australians. Back home in Victoria, police says it's generally pleased with crowd behaviour during yesterday's NFL match at the MCG. More than 100,000 sports fans watched the San Francisco 49ers defeat the LA Rams at the ground. Police say four people were evicted for issues including intoxication, possession possessing a drug of dependence and using a drug of dependence. Fremantle has remained in the hunt for a breakthrough AFL Premiership, defeating Geelong by 14 points in a pulsating semi-final at Perth Stadium. Dockers ruck Luke Jackson was a standout performer with 25 disposals and two goals as his side surged home to win 18-12-120 to 16-10-106. Fremantle coach Justin Longmuir says his side was impressive in bouncing back from last week's surprise loss to Hawthorn.
2: Last week was really disappointing and thought, the players had a really good week. And, I think it was a total different intent from the first bounce tonight. So I was really proud of that.
4: The Dockers will face Sydney in a preliminary final next weekend while Geelong's season is over. And top seed Alexander Zverev has claimed a straight-sex victory in the first of two men's semi-finals being played today at tennis's US Open in New York. The world number two defeated Russia's Haran Khachanov 6-3, 7-6, 6-6. Zverev will face the winner of the second semi-final between Ben Shelton and Francis Tiafoe. To the weather now. For the state, areas of morning fog, then a dry, mild to warm and mostly sunny day. For Melbourne, patchy morning fog, mostly sunny afternoon with a top today of 22 degrees. Tomorrow, some late showers about and 24. Right now in Melbourne, it's 12 degrees. ABC News.
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0: Well, if it walks like a duck and quacks like a duck, then it must surely be Victoria's Pacific Black Duck, which is, by a quirk of fate, in the running to become New Zealand's Bird of the Year. What is our duck doing running for essentially the office of President of the Birds in New Zealand? And the question is, really, can a groundswell of Pacific Black Duck support get it over the line? A Victorian species to be potentially proclaimed the finest bird across the ditch? That is something we are aiming to answer this morning, because from Casterton to Rutherglen and Strathmerton to Robinvale, this is your Saturday morning on ABC Radio right across Victoria. Matt Tribe is my name with you on air, online, and on the ABC Listen app. We are heading everywhere this morning, from New Zealand on the wings of a black duck to the beach sands of Bondi, where you will meet a new Guinness World Record holder from Kyneton. You might remember a little earlier this year, an intrepid kite flyer from Kyneton was down in Victoria's southwest flying a kite for a few hours. A few hours turned into 24 hours. And Angus Johnston is this kite flyer's name. He has enshrined himself in the Guinness World Records for the longest continuous kite flight. He's in Bondi. That's our excuse for talking. But what I really want to talk to him about is the fact that he hasn't made it into the book. You know, the actual book that's usually got the holographic front and it says Guinness World Records. It says the next year. This one's the 2027 edition. He hasn't made it in. He's not in the kite section. It's an absolute outrage. We're going to check in with Angus to get a little bit of a insight into the Guinness World Records administration and whether there's a chance for Angus to make it into a future volume. But we'll also celebrate him ourselves, because, well, clearly they're not doing that well enough at Guinness World Records if he's not in the book. But I hope you can join me this morning. 1300 303 468 is how you can join in with our conversation. 0467 842 722. Something that I'm really looking forward to talking to you about is later on. We are going to be joined by an American who is in our state. He's here for the NFL yesterday that was being held at the MCG. But don't worry, we're not going to get bogged down in the weeds talking the finer points of gridiron. What I want to do this morning is to help out this particular gentleman, because he's originally from Texas. Now he lives in San Diego. And he's never been overseas before. He's never travelled outside the United States. And he's here. Evidently, Australia wasn't on his bucket list, but his beloved 49ers, he follows everywhere. And so he followed them to the G. He is somewhere on the way to Phillip Island right now. He's only got this weekend to travel through Victoria. So my question to you is, where are the places that this gentleman, by the name of Jamal Williams, from San Diego, where must he go? This is a bit like it's a bit of a Mission Impossible for him. He's only got 48 hours to experience Victoria. Where must he go? What are the pubs he must visit? What about the bakeries? National parks? What about the op shops? I'm feeling stressed for him already, but maybe we can help. We can draw him a bit of a map and give him some tips. 1300 303 468. That is how you can call. Let me know, and we will put this together. And then later on, we'll track down Jamal Williams from San Diego, and we'll give him this list of places he must go. 48 hours only. 0467 842 722 is how you can text. So, yeah, get in. Because Jamal's travelled all the way here and he hasn't done his research. But yes, we are also going to be talking kite flying a little later. John from Gerilderie's called it. G'day, John. Oh, hang on, John. I've got you right here. There you are, John. Hello.
1: Hey,
0: I'm good. I'm good, John. Are you a kite flyer yourself?
1: Well, I was when I was a kid.
0: Okay.
1: And 24 hours is nothing.
0: It's nothing, is it? Continuously. I mean, this is without taking out of your hand the you know.
1: Oh, I didn't know about taking it out of your hand, but we had one up, and it was a fair way up. We had a lot of rope on it, and we tied it onto the fence post, and it was up there for about a week, I reckon.
0: I don't know if the Guinness World Records would. I don't know if they'd accept tying it onto the fence post, John.
1: And then I come out the next morning or one morning to have a look, and he was gone.
0: Oh, no!
1: I don't know where it went, but it was gone.
0: John, was it a homemade kite?
1: He's got...
0: All right, John.
1: Yeah, I'm talking 50 years ago.
0: Yeah, of course. No, John, thank you. Line's a bit scratchy, but we got the message. And somewhere out there, right. we can all keep an eye out for your kite. Maybe it's out there still flying around Victoria.
1: Probably still going.
0: It's probably,
1: all right, mate. See ya.
0: Thanks, John. That's John from Tirildary. Keep an eye out for his kite from 50 years ago. I do remember my grandfather making a kite and from scratch, like, you know, building, assembling it. And then when we set it off, we were up on the Murray River on a holiday, and everything was going great. The kite was flying. We were all cheering. Everything was wonderful. But then too late did we realize that he hadn't tied it onto the stick of wood. So the string just unwound, and then the kite was gone. It was sort of like letting it back into its natural habitat. It flew. It soared majestically. So it's probably out there playing along with John from Drildery's kite. A couple of texts as well about ducks. We are going to be getting into this discussion very soon as well. Andy on the text line says, "Hi, Matt. I suggest that the Pacific black duck may be out for a duck." Andy, very good. Thank you. I'll be putting that to our guest, who is the campaign manager for the Pacific black duck. Pacific black duck is found in Victoria. And it is in the running to become New Zealand's bird of the year. So we're going to be crossing live to campaign headquarters as voting has opened. The polls are open to vote for the Pacific black duck, as well as other New Zealand species. But we're a little more interested in the variety that actually lives in a natural habitat here in Victoria. Hans on the text line says, "Hi, Matt, regarding the duck, would you say that it's a quack of fate that it's made it onto that list? A quack?" Hans, excellent. You and Andy are off to absolute flyers this morning. If you have a suggestion, while you're also sending through a suggestion for our travelling American who has no idea where to visit on his one weekend in Victoria, please also let me know if you have a suggestion for what should be a campaign slogan for the Pacific black duck. Obviously, you could go spicy on this, considering words that rhyme with duck. I do remind you, this is morning radio, and if you're going to win our little competition, I do have to be able to read it out on air. 1300 303 468. If you've got an idea for what could be a slogan to attract voting for the Pacific black duck, let me know. 0467 842 722. That is a conversation to come as we cross the ditch to talk New Zealand's bird of the year. After a little bit of the Cranberries on ABC Radio right across Victoria.

0: from 1993. God, isn't it just such a classic? That is Linger by the Cranberries, the voice of Dolores O'Riordan. A song that, I'm always shocked by these sort of stats. It only reached number 33 on the charts, on the ARIA charts back in 1993, but lives on, as does Dolores's legacy and the Cranberries. What an absolute banger. Here on ABC Radio at 19 minutes past 9 o'clock this Saturday morning. Good to have your company. As we're talking all things, we're talking about ducks. We're about to cross the ditch to talk about New Zealand's Bird of the Year competition and how you can vote for a bird in the New Zealand Bird of the Year competition. Why would you want to do that, you ask? Matt, this is insane. Well, I'll tell you why. Because there's a bird in the Bird of the Year competition that is a Victorian bird. It's the Pacific Black Duck. I am asking you to come up with a slogan for the Pacific Black Duck to gather votes. Like, I believe this is Paul on the text line, said, Matt, duck slogan, all the way with PBD. And Eliza from Castanet said, morning, Matt. Just remember the hit song from Hey Hey It's Saturday. This is the tune that's going to go along with the campaign events. Pluck a duck. It's the pluck a duck. It's the theme. Perfect. Maybe we can get Plucker along to some of these events as well, just to help sell the Pacific Black Duck. You can join in with this as well. I need your tip for how to quack this case. We're all getting on board. 0467 842 722 is the text line. Need a good slogan for the campaign of the Pacific Black Duck. 1300 303 468. While you're doing it as well, there is an American travelling around Victoria who has no idea where he's going. Jamal Williams is his name. He's never been to Australia before. He's here for the NFL. He's on his way to Phillip Island. We're hoping to catch up with him a little later. Fingers crossed, mobile reception allows us to do that while he's on the bus. But he needs advice for where to go. He didn't plan his trip apart from the game at the G yesterday. He's a big 49ers fan. So he needs your tips. 1300 303 468 on where he should go. 48 hours only in Victoria. Trisha on the text line said, Matt, Healesville Sanctuary to see the native wildlife. And then it's up to Warburton. It's a beautiful idea. Thank you so much, Tricia. 0467 842 722. There's a part of the map. Where to from there? Let me know. And hopefully we can help out our visitor to our shores. It's 22 minutes past 9. Heading to New Zealand. Across the ditch next.
1: 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Big hits.
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1: Big moments.
2: What about that? Unbelievable.
1: T20. One Day Internationals. The Test Series between Australia and New Zealand.
2: Drives beautifully through extra cover for four.
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1: US talk show host John Oliver, who's launched a global campaign backing his pick for New Zealand's Bird of the Century competition. He's promoting the Pūtikitiki, or Australasian crested grebe. But as Kate Nicol-Williams reports, the foreign interference is ruffling some feathers back here.
2: I don't just want the Pūtikitiki to win. I want it to win in the biggest landslide in the history of this magnificent competition.
3: Our vulnerable diving bird from the south has hit the big time. Last week, tonight's John Oliver taking on the role of campaign manager in his latest episode. Now the Pūtikitiki's soared to the top of Forest and Birds competition.
2: This is what democracy is all about. America interfering in foreign elections.
4: If it's good enough for America, it's good enough for us. We have the opportunity to interfere with an election happening in New Zealand. You do by voting in the Bird of the Year. Why would you? Because there's a Victorian bird in there. And we cross live now to, well, headquarters, campaign headquarters for the Pacific Black Duck. My very special guest is Jason Graham, who may not be across the ditch, but he is across the ocean. He's across Bass Strait, at least, a conservationist and convener of the Pacific Black Duck Conservation Group. Jason, hello.
5: Hello, Matt. How are you?
4: I'm really well. What's the vibe like at campaign headquarters, Jason?
5: It's all go. All systems go. We have had an election update from the leaderboard, and it's not looking too good for us. The Tasmanian constituents haven't really come out of the woodwork yet, so we're really hoping to get some support from our Victorian mates.
4: Yeah, well, now, this is what it all comes down to, because the Pacific Black Duck is among dozens of potential birds that could be voted for in the New Zealand Bird of the Year. But am I right in saying that one of the best places in the world to see the Pacific Black Duck is actually in Victoria?
5: Yeah, spot on, actually, which is very nice for you. Not so nice for us in Tassie because it's not the same situation. And so that's probably why a few people might be scratching their heads now thinking Pacific Black Duck Conservation Group, what? They're everywhere, which is good. That's a good thing. We're all about keeping common species common. Victoria is probably one of the best parts in the world to see a good, healthy population of Pacific Black Ducks. A lot of people will just know them as black ducks. There's a lot of other parts of Australia as well. Parts of parts of southeast Queensland are really good as well. But then there's parts that are really bad, like Tasmania, some of our offshore islands like Lord Howe Island, and then, as you said, across the ditch in New Zealand.
4: And I'm looking at some of the competitors that the Pacific Black Duck is going to be battling it out to try and beat. It's pretty tough. There's the little spotted kiwi, which could be the cutest bird I've ever seen. There's oyster catchers. There's the kaka bird. There's the subantarctic skua. Can you sell the sizzle on why you think the Pacific Black Duck deserves to win? And what does it look like here?
5: Absolutely. Well, half of the birds you've just mentioned, they've already won it. So, give another species a go. And a lot of them are pretty common and don't really need the sort of backing. They're sort of the superficial, the sexier birds, the iconic ones that have just been born with the pretty colours and don't really have to work very hard for those votes. They can just show up and get them. But then you've got the, let's go with underducks, like the Pacific Black Duck, that have to work a little bit hard. Thank you. They aren't as obvious or as iconic. They kind of just hang around in the background and get the job done, not really after the fame and glory. Just like people who decide to champion them as compared to maybe a Tasmanian devil or an eagle or something like that here in Tasmania. But that's a different story. So they're also a very, very unknown species in New Zealand. Same as around Australia generally. A lot of people might not even know we have native species of ducks. They just think duck and they think the thing with the green head and the phone emoji, or they think the white one from Babe or something like that, or maybe it's the things they go and feed in the park. But there are a lot of different species around the world. They're all strange, weird and wonderful. But probably outside of campaign season, it's probably the musk duck is probably one of my other favourites. But in New Zealand, this Pacific black duck, strangely over there known as the grey duck for some reason, is not doing very well at all, critically endangered in New Zealand. So we have a similar issue here in Tasmania, but over there it's even worse. And the main problem is actually crossbreeding with the domestic mallard duck.
4: So yes, now Paul texted in about this just a moment ago saying domestic mallard cross Pacific black duck hybrids. Is this a PBD conservation issue? And you're saying absolutely it is. This is a core problem facing the PBD. Yep.
5: Thank you very much, Paul. Appreciate the support. Absolutely. It's one of those cases where we don't want to lose a species from a death by a thousand cuts scenario. We're in trouble here in Tassie with them, but we're onto it early. So we're pretty optimistic that we can probably protect them long term. We're going to have a lot of work to do on some offshore islands that are between Australia and New Zealand because these hybrids from New Zealand are flying over. And there's other Pacific islands as well, like Fiji, that are starting to have these hybrids turn up. New Zealand are going to have a lot more work to do, but if we were to just ignore all this and go, oh, okay, we'll lose them in New Zealand, we'll lose them in Tasmania, we'll lose them on Norfolk Island, all of a sudden, if we could start having that happen more and more, it's an issue in Adelaide, it's an issue in parts of New South Wales, it could easily become an issue in Victoria as well. If we had an increase in people dumping domestic ducks, if we had someone introduce a population of wild mallards, the ones that our pet ducks are descended from, we could easily have the same problem arrive in Victoria as well.
4: 0467 842 722 is how you can join in with our conversation this morning and help out our very own Victorian Pacific black duck. I'm joined this morning by Jason Graham, who's the conservationist and convener of the Black Duck Conservation Group, but he's campaign manager for the PBD, who you can vote for in the New Zealand Bird of the Year competition. And to help out, we're trying to come up with the best slogan, best campaign slogan for the Pacific black duck. And you can throw your hat into the mix. 0467 842 722. Can you quack the case and put it on your bill? 1300 303 468, please do so. And I'll put your suggestions to Jason in just a moment here on ABC Radio across Victoria at 9:30. Matt Tribe is my name. And Kiara's just texted in, Jason, to say, I just voted. We have these here on our lake in Sale. Why are they called black? Can you describe the Pacific black duck for us?
5: That's a great question and absolute legend. Thank you for your support. I don't know, because they're more brown to me. It could be something to do with, if you look at them in the bright sunlight in the middle of summer, the brown little edges on their feathers might look them a little browner than black. But I don't know. And New Zealand have had the same issue with going with grey duck. It could be that they do look similar to some other species called black duck around the world. Now, and this is not scientific. I'm literally just thinking this right now. There are a few species like the Hawaiian black duck, the American black duck, that do look similar. I suspect it's a case of whoever decided to call them a PBD went, they look like that. Let's go with Pacific black duck. But they're also not just found in the Pacific. They're in the Southern Ocean. They're in the Indian Ocean. They did get the duck part right, thankfully. But then those ducks I just mentioned, they're also more brown. So maybe someone with some colour vision issues, maybe.
4: Yeah, potentially. And I mean, it's a classic case of, if it looks like a duck and walks like a duck and quacks like one, then it's probably the Pacific black duck here in Victoria. Just looking at a picture of one, to describe one is to really describe what is a ubiquitous duck for us. It's got the tan lines on the face, beautiful, it's a bluish tinge to the bill. And then as you say, the brownish coat. So not exactly inky black, which is what you might imagine here
5: exactly
4: with a Pacific black duck. And you're saying in New Zealand it's called, is it the grey duck?
5: That's right.
4: Okay.
5: So if you are looking to jump on the website, Forest and Birds, Bird of the Year campaign, you'll have to search grey duck or the Maori name Parera. instead of Pacific black duck. So we're already up against it, of course, here. And now we also have to search for a different name to find our species in this contest. But we push through. Yeah, so just the situation you've just described there too, we're very jealous of that here in Tassie, because when people here think of a duck, we are thinking more of a domestic mallard. We're thinking something that might look a bit like a Pacific black duck, but it might look more like Donald or Daffy Duck or Bucker Duck, as was mentioned earlier.
4: Yes, yes.
5: And so we're very lucky while in Victoria, you are very lucky that you might go to the park, or I know when I'm in Victoria, the most common species I'll see is probably the Pacific black.
4: Yep, and as you say, sometimes supporting the common can be a flow-on effect for the endangered variants.
5: That's right.
4: As well.
5: Yeah, as I've mentioned, it's common in parts of Australia, but it would surprise a lot of Kiwis to know that it's actually one of their more national

0: critically endangered species.
1: So when you go onto the website, birdoftheyear.org.au, I was going to say .org.au, but no, for once it's birdoftheyear.org.nz is where you have to go to vote. And just have tunnel vision when you go on. If you need glasses, don't wear them. Don't get distracted by the cute other birds like the Pateki-Teki, which won last year, or the Takahei, which is just the most plump ground bird you'll ever see. Or the long-tailed cuckoo, or the Westland petrel. I mean, some gorgeous birds on here, but don't look at those. Just look for the one that looks like the duck from home, and maybe we can get our own duck there in essentially the president's office, the bird president's office there in New Zealand. Now, we have the chance to help you out, and we've got some lovely suggestions coming through on 0467 842 722, Jason Graham, on what could be a potential slogan. Campaign slogan for the Pacific Black Duck. Did you have any suggestion of your own? Any that you've been working with so far?
0: Oh no, we have just been swamped. We're trying to get as much votes as possible. So no, not really. We've been looking for some support here from our Victorian friends.
1: That's okay. That's what we do.
0: The ducks I mentioned before is probably the best I've got so far.
1: Pretty good. It's pretty good. Okay, so. Here we go. So here are some of the suggestions coming through. So Andy suggests, hi, Matt and Graham, let's make sure the Pacific Black Duck doesn't go out for a duck. That's not bad.
0: Fantastic, yeah.
1: Tony says, Pacific Black Duck, once you've had quack, you never go back. That's quite good. And Eliza from Casterton, really, this is a song suggestion for you. You know, like, I think the Trump campaign often uses, like, YMCA and those sort of things.
0: Yeah, yep.
1: Well, she's suggesting the theme from Hey Hey It's Saturday of Pluck a Duck. So that could be that's sort of an audio edition for you. Peter from Maryborough, he's pushing it, but I think he's made it in. Duck the Rest, Pacific Black is the best. that's good, Peter.
0: We might have a winner there.
1: There may be. There's a few more. Careful. Sharon of Ballarat says, if it walks like a duck and quacks like a duck, it must be the Pacific Black Duck.
0: Very good. Yep.
1: And we've got one that's simply Daffy Black Duck, or All the Way with PBD.
0: Yep.
1: Which I really like, because I think that was All the Way with LBJ, wasn't it? Back in the day. Han says, vote for the PBD. Don't leave it up to a quack of fate.
0: Oh, wow. This is great.
1: This is really tough for you.
0: Yeah, there's more than I anticipated. So I'll have to have a listen back and take more notes. I've scribbled a few down because we genuinely will be using some of those.
1: And there's one coming through, late mail. The slogan for PBD, to be Pacific, we have our opposition ducking for cover.
0: Good.
1: That's really good. Do you want to name a winner, or do you just want to say that they're all winners? I mean, it is based on a tournament, Jason, and you are out to win.
0: Yeah. They're all on the podium, I guess.
1: Yeah.
0: I have to give it to the. Well, I can't. I'm
1: yeah, Peter from Maryborough specifics. You really liked Duck the Rest. Pacific Black is the best.
0: Yes, I think that's going to translate well.
1: All right.
0: Across the ditch.
1: Oh, excellent! Oh, we like that. Okay. Well done to Peter from Maryborough. Quack is the new black is a late one in two, and this is a beautiful one from Deb at Bright. Says the wild Pacific Duck is seen as it glides across Victoria's streams, a brilliant flash of emerald green as gentle ripples softly gleam.
0: Oh, that's lovely.
1: Oh, Deb, wonderful. Unfortunately, you've already chosen Peter from Maryborough and you can't go back.
0: special mention.
1: Special mention, exactly.
0: I should mention too, if anyone would like to send them through to us, for us to reuse in the campaign, please, you can find us on Facebook and Instagram. Just look for Pacific Black Duck Conservation Group and get in touch.
1: Wonderful.
0: Love to share the messages.
1: Thank you, Jason. Absolute treasure chatting with you. You know, this is a duck to treasure. That's what I'm trying to say.
0: Thank you, Matt. We

0: of aspiring to be more like here eventually.
1: All right. Okay, well, you're welcome to look up to us here in Victoria anytime. Jason, thank you.
0: Yes, but we sort of have to.
1: Have a great weekend, Jason. Good luck.
0: Thanks, Matt. Same to you. Cheers.
1: Jason Graham, who is the campaign manager for the Pacific Black Duck, and you can vote for the Pacific Black Duck in the Bird of the Year .org.nz tournament. Just ignore all of the other cute birds that are on there. And thank you so much for so many lovely potential campaign slogans. They're still streaming in as well. And keep them coming. I'll make sure that they get along to Jason. 0467 842 722 is the text line, and you can call 1300 303 468. It's 20 minutes to 10 right now here on ABC Radio right across Victoria. I hope you're having a good start to your weekend. We are about to head to Colac, where final preparations are underway to bring about a really significant event this weekend. It's called the Night Sea Taiwan Moon Festival Night Market. And you're going to meet the person who has started it all. Her name's Jo. She's originally from Taiwan. And this is a story to hear, because this is a story about family. This is a story about loss. It's a story about grief, but also a story about reconnecting with family as well through an event like this, and a significant one on the Taiwanese calendar, and something that's about to be celebrated here in Victoria. So stick around for that after a little bit of Madonna on your radio this Saturday morning.

0: That's Madonna, Express Yourself, her smash hit from 1989. It reached number 5 on the charts here, but it was number 1. So many other places peaked at number 2 on the Billboard charts in the US. I know they loved it in Canada. It was number 1. And also, if you're a fan of movies, you know there's that director David Fincher who did he's done lots of things like Seven and I think The Social Network. He directed the music video back in 1989. Yes, you can check that out online. I think it's a music video inspired by the film Metropolis from the 1920s. What to see. Not exactly a deep cut I expected from Madonna's Express Yourself. It's 9:45 here on ABC Radio across Victoria. Good to have your company. Trisha's added one final little slogan in for the Pacific Black Duck, saying quack is the new black. Pacific, to be specific. Trisha, thank you. Hope you're having a good day. Don't forget that somewhere out there in Victoria right now is an American who has never been to Australia before. In fact, he's never been overseas before, and he's only got 48 hours to experience the best of what our state has to offer. His name is Jamal Williams, and we're tracking him down. He's on a bus to Phillip Island at the moment. We hope it's not lost. But he was at the NFL yesterday. He's a big 49ers fan. But he doesn't know where to go this weekend here in Victoria. So we're trying to help him out. Build a bit of a list of places to go for our intrepid American, who's he says that Australia was never on his bucket list, but he's here anyway, and he wants to make a go of it here in Vic. So where should he go? What are the places, the pubs, the national parks, the op shops, the bakeries? Where should he travel to, the best towns to visit? 48 hours only in Victoria. We had a Trisha text earlier as well saying Heels Hill Sanctuary is a must. And also Bozza from Dean called in to say, Matt, Munro, the ferret racing is on at the town hall today. Bozza, please, please call back with more information on this. I must know more about the ferret racing that is happening at Munro. This is an event that surely is only rivaled by the Patchewalik sheep races that happens during the Patchewalik Music Festival. So I would love some colour commentary of the ferret racing. Bozza, please call back in. 1300-303-468 is how you can do that. If you've got a travel tip for our American who's never left America before, 0467-842-722. But talking of places to go and people to see, an event to visit, well, up next, we're heading to Colac to hear about a very significant festival that's happening this weekend. Even more significant is the story behind it. That's next.
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Well, in Colac this morning, final preparations are underway to bring what is a joyous, colourful event tomorrow. It's called

0: Sea Taiwan and the Moon Festival Night Market. It's a significant event in the Taiwanese calendar, but equally as significant on a personal level to my very special guest this morning. Joe Crofby is a local cafe owner who is originally from Taiwan and now calls Colac home. Hi, Joe.
1: Hi, Matt. How are you?
0: I'm really well. How are you this morning? How busy are you?
1: Running like a chicken.
0: I hope it's as long as it's not a headless chicken, Joe.
1: Yeah.
0: Then everything will be fine. But busy weekend for you. What are the sorts of things that you have to prepare for a Moon Festival night market, Joe?
1: We do have a lot of our traditional, like the toys or like a night market game for the kids. We also have many like the face painting, and then our present my culture. I have to keep some secret, you know, but we have a different thing that the kids can play and then have a experience or the knowledge about the different culture, not just our culture. We have a different multicultural store will be there. So I think the kids will more have fun.
0: Yeah. And that is what it's all about. This is a joyous event. I know that it's an official holiday, the Mid-Autumn Festival, the Moon Festival is an official holiday in Taiwan. And but for anyone who hasn't attended one of these events and doesn't know about the significance of Mid-Autumn, what is it? How does it differ? What's special about this in your culture, Joe?
1: Oh, so we, in our culture, I think in Asia, most places have a Moon Festival. But I think that everyone have a celebration a different way. And then for me, in Taiwan, Moon Festival, we will mean like a family, more like a friend, and then together. Because it's a moon circle, so we believe that day, everyone should sit down and together have a barbecue, you know, talk, drinking. Just a family time, that day. Remind you, remind everyone.
0: You're originally from Taiwan. How long ago did you move to Colac to be with your husband, Joe?
1: Oh, I think that maybe 6 years.
0: 6 years. That's quite recent in the scheme of things. Do you feel homesick at a time like this?
1: Oh, yeah, because I've been, the last time I think is during the COVID stage. So I've been locked down. I cannot go back home almost three years, I think. And during the visa issue, so I cannot back home 3 or 4 years. And unlike my dad passed away. So that's part of the reason why I want to do the Moon Festival here. Because in my situation, I feel like because the environment or the situation, I cannot go home. And then I wasted a lot of time to not spend the time with the family. Hmm. And end up my my dad in this situation. So when I have a chance, I'm thinking, I should do something. You know, tell my dad, oh, I'm fine here. Here is my second home. And then remind everyone in Australia, the Taiwanese, sorry.
0: Oh, it's okay. I know this is such a special story for you. This is more than just a festival. This is more than just a Mid-Autumn Festival, because I know also that your dad passed away 2 years ago, and that's a big part of your endeavor here to reconnect with your family roots, to bring that culture to your new home in Colac. And what's the sort of response been from those that are helping you to make this event, this Moon Festival happen on Sunday, Joe?
1: Yeah, I'm very, very lucky. I'm very, very lucky. I got many friends, trust me, believe me. And then because we only have a goal, I want to remind that people say like, it doesn't matter where you are, who you are, home never be far away. That's the reason why last year we bring out this. And then so when I have this crazy dream, my friend, when last year we only have six friends, me and the other six friends, we organized all this last year. And I'm pretty well, pretty good the day.
0: Yeah, it sounds like you're making a real community.

0: opportunity for yourself there, Joe?
1: Yeah, it's really different. And then this year we bring on the 9C Taiwan, the night market, because we want to let the people know night market not just the food, it actually can display the culture. In you will see a lot of culture in the night market in Taiwan. The different way. In a different way, not just food. You will have a gameplay, and then living style. You will see everything in the night market.
0: Joe Crofby's my guest, resident of Colac, originally from Taiwan, moved there a few years ago to be with her husband, and is bringing some of that rich Taiwanese culture to Colac this weekend, Sunday in particular, for the Night Sea Taiwan 2026 Taiwan Moon Festival Night Market. More than just a festival, though, here on ABC Radio across Victoria. Just 5 minutes to 10. Joe, I did want to ask you also about some of these classic Taiwanese night market games. Can you give us an example of what one of these games are?
1: So we preparing the for the mahjong game. So with a ring toast and the bottle stand game and bingo mahjong and the mempo pempo. So these four games is a special way. We will have an instruction that everyone know how to play. But the more important thing is these four games, we will do golden coin donation. And then for the last day, if you complete a four game challenge, and then you will have a chance to win the China Airline hot air balloon ticket.
0: Wow, that's amazing. What a cool prize. I wasn't expecting that. Hot air balloon. I know that, actually, I was reading an article last month, at the end of August, about how Mahjong is having it's a bit of a global resurgence. Apparently, Google data shows that there's a rising, surging interest in Mahjong, and there's lots of trends online. It's becoming a bit of a hit, social media. Are you a bit of a crafty hand when it comes to Mahjong, Joe?
1: Oh, well, it's a very classic gamble game in Asia.
0: Exactly. Yes.
1: So we normally, with a very close friend, when we're drinking, we play the mahjong a lot. And then, it's a little happy for myself too.
0: Well, yeah, you probably don't have to worry about it this time because you're organizing it. You're running around like the chicken.
1: Well, it's all for a community.
0: Yes.
1: Good.
0: Exactly. And that's the spirit of this. And that's why this is so significant. Joe, thank you so much for chatting with me this morning. I really appreciate it. And it's such a special story. It takes guts and determination to share it and to get a festival like this off the ground. So thank you so much for bringing this to Victoria.
1: Thank you.
0: That is Joe Crofby, a local cafe owner there in Colac, and is the one who is behind the Night Sea Taiwan 2026 Taiwan Moon Festival Night Market happening in Colac tomorrow. Kicks off at 2 p.m. in Colac. Just follow the sounds of Mahjong. That'll be down at the Colac Showgrounds. That's happening this weekend. Hopefully it's one of the events that our American wear we know is traveling through the state we'll head to. Keep your calls and texts, your tips coming from where he should go. I'll hopefully be able to track him down at Phillip Island after the news at 10 o'clock, which is just a few minutes away, after this little tune by the Birds.

0: The Byrds with their cover of a Bob Dylan song, that version from 1965. Stick with me because I'm back with you after the news, where we're going to head to Bondi to meet a Victorian who has set a world record for the longest continuous kite flight. That's after the news, 10 o'clock.
1: ABC News with Mira McDonald, good morning. Victoria Police has conducted welfare checks after 41 000 calls were impacted during yesterday's Optus phone network outage. Yvette Gray reports.
2: Optus has apologised after an issue with its phone network impacted some customers in Victoria, South Australia, Tasmania and the Northern Territory early yesterday afternoon. The outage lasted 1 hour and 16 minutes. The telco says it identified the cause within minutes and immediately mobilised technical teams to fix it. 000 Victoria says Optus provided details of the calls that had experienced difficulty connecting to the Telstra National 000 emergency call person. Victoria Police says it conducted welfare checks and there were no adverse outcomes or issues of note.
1: Police have charged a man as part of their investigation into two suspicious shop fires in Melbourne's northwest and west. Sasha Payne reports.
3: Police say a 32-year-old man who's a member of the Bandidos outlaw motorcycle gang and a 42-year-old man were arrested following a suspicious shop fire at Taylor's Lakes yesterday morning. Arson and explosive squad detectives also raided the Bandidos clubhouse in Delacombe yesterday morning, along with residential properties in Delacombe, Guildford and Fraser Rise. Police allege the 32-year-old man was also involved in a deliberately lit shop fire at Melton on the 3rd of September, which left another man critically injured. He's been charged with multiple offences. The 42-year-old man has been released pending summons.
1: Wedding plans for some couples are in disarray after a fire at a venue in Melbourne's east this morning. Emily Rayner reports.
4: The blaze started at the historic Wattle Park Chalet on Riversdale Road in Surry Hills around 6 o'clock this morning. Fire Rescue Victoria says multiple trucks went to the scene and the blaze was brought under control about 2 hours later. The building has sustained significant damage. The ABC has spoken to the venue's owner, Matthew Forsyth, who says his immediate priority is assisting the couple who were due to get married at the chalet tonight. He says he's trying to understand what happened and what the impact will be on the business. An investigation is underway into what caused the blaze.
1: And the blaze isn't being treated as suspicious. The United States has held ceremonies to remember the victims of September 11, 25 years after the terrorist attacks on New York and Washington. Services were held at Ground Zero in New York, at the Pentagon, and the field in Pennsylvania that's now a national park. Ron DeFrancesco from Canada was working on the 84th floor of the World Trade Center's South Tower when it was struck. He says the memories remain painful.
5: I just think people need to understand the magnitude of what happened and how it's changed our world. I must say, right after 9/11, the world was united and gathered together. I find now we're divided, and I just think that was the defining moment. I just hope we can get back to better days.
1: Saudi Arabia says it's shut the east-west oil pipeline it's been using to bypass restrictions in the Strait of Hormuz after drone attacks on Thursday. The Saudis say the attacks came from Iraqi territory but did not say who was to blame. The announcement came as Houthis in Yemen, who are backed by Iran, seized control of the entire Red Sea coast, cementing their hold on a vital maritime corridor. A British crypto billionaire is giving almost $68 million to the right-wing Reform UK party. It's the biggest ever donation to a British national party, political party. Ben Dealow says he wants a level playing field ahead of the next general election, which must be held by 2029. The Reform leader, Nigel Farage, says he's honoured and humbled. His party has come under intense scrutiny recently over its funding. To sport, and the Lions will go into tonight's AFL second semi-final as clear favourites against the Crows. Matthew Smith has this preview.
6: Brisbane is on the rebound after being flogged by the Swans in last week's qualifying final by 53 points. The defending premiers have made just the one change, with Ty Gallop replacing the injured Noah Answorth. They face an Adelaide side that beat the Bulldogs by 22.